0: but it doesn't guarantee anything. I think about that great Braves team in the 90s. Mm-hmm.
1: Yep.
0: You know, why did they win so many World Series? Their pitching, Maddox, Smoltz, Glavin, like they had plenty of guys.
2: And they should have won more, to be honest with you. They should have won more with all the pitching that they had. But in the postseason, Emmett, you know, you've got to have pitching. But the bats will get you to the postseason.
0: Yeah.
2: The pitching is what's going to seal the deal for you. So Aaron Judge back in the lineup. Expect more six-inning performances like the one that you saw. Obviously, the Yankees are looking for different results as he was 0-for-3 with two strikeouts. But good to see Aaron Judge back in the lineup. Again, it's game night here on ESPN Radio, the all-new ESPN app, SiriusXM Channel 80, and tune in.
3: Potential additions of Daquan Wright and Xavien Harris, of course, not going to be on the rosters.
4: I wonder, is it worth it? I don't think it is, but ultimately, they'll do whatever it takes to win.
5: It just feels like LSU is like, okay, we have this injunction in our pocket, but let's take our time a little bit and see exactly what the headwinds are.
6: The more this happens and the more these things keep being the central focus of the news, the more we're dying one day at a time.
2: I mean, you want to talk about the best reality show, LSU versus the SEC, or LSU versus everybody. Is that what they're going to call the 30 for 30? LSU versus everybody. Well, check this out. Here's the next chapter, Emmett, from ESPN's Pete Thamel. LSU football is adding two players to the school's roster. Not Daquan Wright and not Xavien Harris. It's going to complete this 105 players now, per ESPN sources, which will lock LSU's roster for the rest of the year, which will eliminate the program's ability to add Daquan Wright and Xavien Harris. LSU is adding Aiden Anding and Gabriel Relaford to the roster per ESPN sources. So after all the song and dance, after all the courts, out of court, this thing and the other, take care of the children. They're coming back because they want to play football. It's not because of the money. It's all because of the love of the game. They're not even going to be added to the LSU roster, and their roster is now locked.
0: Yeah, they basically went, girl, I was just playing with you. That's basically what they just did right there.
2: I was just kidding.
0: Yeah, I was just playing, which, like, is fine because I don't believe pro players should be allowed to play in college. But I also think it's pretty messed up for Daquan Wright and Xavien Harris. They were told, hey, come here. We got a spot for you. And now all of a sudden they don't? Like, did they enroll in school for nothing? Are they paying tuition? Did they get a scholarship? Is there NIL money? Like, what happens to them now that LSU and Lane Kiffin played all of these games, really playing with the futures of these two young men?
2: Well, I mean, that doesn't surprise me when it comes to Lane Kiffin. Right? I mean, if you told me, right, if I had just been under a rock and I hadn't heard any of this and you was like, Q, man, this LSU team is trying to add some NFL players and, you know, there's one coach that's behind it, I would have guessed Lane Kiffin. Like, that would have just, and I think most people would have guessed Lane Kiffin because he's just that dude. But then, on top of that, earlier in the day, the SEC filed an amendment for authority to expel LSU. So, again, it's the ongoing saga. You know, SEC versus LSU, LSU versus everybody, Lane Kiffin versus everybody, and then they go out there and wax Clemson over the weekend.
0: Yeah.
2: You know what I mean? It's like, right, it's always something going on with this storyline. But, yeah, you want to talk about the reality show that everyone's going to tune in. That's going to be called LSU football for one reason or the other.
0: Yeah, yeah, and I mean, they are, you just want to see what's going to happen. That's how I was this weekend.
2: Right.
0: And I just knew that the game would be at least close. And boy, Dabo, how the mighty have fallen. But that's a whole nother story that we'll get into maybe a little bit later. But yeah, they are must see TV. And I hope at some point it's because of what they do on the field, because it hasn't been this offseason and even during the first 2 weeks.
2: You know, the thing about it is, to your point, if it almost feels like, you know, Lane Kiffin was playing with this situation. Remember, LSU, again, waxed Clemson 51-10. But it's what Kiffin told ABC TV sideline reporter on during the game at halftime, right? While they were you know, just destroying them, he said something. Just imagine if we had been allowed to imagine if we had added pro players, right? It's
0: right.
2: Just like, it's like, it's almost like, hey, we were just toying around this whole time, but we wanted to get y'all concerned and worried.
0: Yeah, and to me, look, whatever, you want to play games with the media, the courts, fine. But human, like, these are young men.
2: Right.
0: That's, like, so foul, in my opinion.
2: No, I agree. I agree 100%. But that's the latest and the greatest when it comes to LSU. They've added a couple players, so the roster is now locked. They will not be adding Daquan Wright and Xavier Harris. He's Emmett Golden. I'm Q Myers. The Tampa Bay Buccaneers, they didn't have to add any players, but they did extend one. That's next on Game Night on ESPN Radio on the all-new ESPN app.
1: Hey, this is Rich Eisen. Coming up on Wednesday, the Pats and the Seahawks. Will preview that with my Hall of Fame buddy, Kurt Warner. Throw open the in-studio doors for three-time Pro Bowler and current Delaware State head coach, DeSean Jackson, and my first power rankings of the season. 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

0: Baker Mayfield and the Bucks have reached an agreement on a 3-year contract extension that will prevent him from hitting free agency in the spring.
1: He gets $110 million in new guarantees, and Baker, who's been very, very happy in Tampa Bay, is now locked in there through 2029.
2: This is massive for Tampa Bay. Baker's been unbelievable since he became their starting quarterback.
3: Why did it wait this long? They could have taken care of this long before they signed into an extension.
4: We thought it was going to get done in the summer. It didn't. We thought Baker Mayfield was going to be a unrestricted free agent. He isn't. It's game night here on ESPN Radio, the all-new ESPN app. SiriusXM Channel 80 and TuneIn were presented by Progressive Insurance. He's Emma Golden. I'm Q Myers. Joining us now to talk about Baker Mayfield and the contract extension is our guy Rick Stroud, Tampa Bay Times NFL reporter. Rick, thanks so much for your time. I appreciate you. 3 years, $165 million contract extension for Baker Mayfield. How did this deal come together?
5: Well, I think over the weekend, guys, and thanks for having me on, you know, Jason Light, Mike Greenberg, made the call to Tom Mills, wanted to revisit this situation. And, you know, look, there was always a deal to be made out there. A lot of emotions go into this. I talked to Baker Mayfield at the start of the preseason, and he said he set that deadline as much as anything for, you know, his teammates so that they wouldn't be bombarded with it. He wanted them to know that he was all in regardless of whether he had a contract extension or not. And I think that, you know, the $55 million average is you know, similar to a lot of quarterbacks in this league that he's comparable to, whether you're talking about Trevor Lawrence and those kind of players. So, you know, what Baker wanted was more than 2 years. This is a 3-year extension. The third year is not guaranteed in terms of its money. But you look at the 4 years together, because he's going to make $40 million this year, it's a good package, you know, and it's a commitment that the Bucs have to him as their franchise guy. And so I think, you know, from that standpoint, you know, he's pretty happy with the deal. And it also removes, no matter what you say, you go out there on

0: Sunday as an NFL player, even at quarterback, we know how Baker plays the game. You want to make sure that your future is kind of taken care of. So it's one less thing he has to worry about, and I think both sides are really happy they got it done.
1: So the length was obviously kind of the holdup. Baker wanted 3 years. Seemed like the Bucs were hesitant to give that to him. Why were they willing to do it now?
0: Well, again, I think that they are committed to him as their quarterback going forward, and I think this has a lot to do with ownership, too. You know, the Glazers really trust Baker, like what he represents to their football team, to their community. You know, what he's done to come in here after a Tom Brady is very difficult, but he's an authentic guy. He ingratiated himself with the community, with his team. And I just feel like, it's hard, guys. If you don't have the coach quarterback, if you don't have the quarterback, you're like everybody else trying to find one. And they're not going to lose enough games to be in that derby anytime soon. So, you know, this is an opportunity to reward somebody that they really like and trust as the face of their franchise. And it's just a willingness on ownership to find a way to get this done, because continuity wins in this league, certainly with coaching, but also with quarterbacking. And look, Baker is performed. You know, he's gotten this team to the playoffs 2 out of 3 years, and they feel like they got more work they can do. So I just think it's an ownership situation. Jason Light. Todd Bowles certainly loves this quarterback, has liked him since he came out in the draft years ago when he was with the Jets. So it's just kind of a perfect fit. And when you have that and you know what he means to that locker room, I mean, you know, if you pull those guys in there, they'll walk through fire for Baker Mayfield. So I think all of that said, you know what, we need to get this done. They got Vita Vea done. Now he was the next piece, in the offseason to accomplish, and they did it. 4 or 5 days before they got to go to Cincinnati and play the Bengals.
2: So quarterback, you could check that box. That got done. You mentioned Vita Vea. Check that box. That got done. We know what those guys provide on the field. For the Bucs offense in particular, what is the biggest, I guess, question as they enter the season?
0: Well, they have a new offensive coordinator, obviously, in Zach Robinson. And I think there'll be some carryover from 2 years ago when they were with Liam Cohen and they were all together with the Rams. They've got to run the football effectively, and I think they can do that. With this offensive line, if they can keep those guys healthy and they did not start a game together last year, it's a top three offensive line in the NFL. There's no question about that. I think the big question mark is going to be, look, you don't have number 13, a future Hall of Fame wide receiver. And when things get really sticky, right, have those moments late in games, you need a touchdown, you need a first down to keep the drive going. Who does Baker Mayfield look for? And I think they can replace Mike in the aggregate. I mean, you've got good receivers in Emeka Buka and Jalen McMillan, and Chris Godwin is in his 10th year, Tez Johnson, all those guys. But when you need that big play, sometimes you think players, not plays. And is there a guy, will Emeka be that guy in his second year? Who's going to emerge in those situations? That's the thing I'm going to be looking for on Sunday.
1: What have you seen from Ty Bowles this summer after a disappointing end to last year?
0: Well, I think he was very critical of himself. I think he looked at his coaching staff and himself first, and he made changes on the defensive staff. 4 coaches were let go, and some of those guys were longtime good friends of his, like Kevin Ross and some others, and that was a tough decision. And, the other thing was, from a personnel standpoint, they needed to get better and younger in some areas, and he also wanted to get bigger. He felt like, you always want big, fast guys, but he felt like, they're committing so many resources to try to stop the run that was hurting them. I mean, you take a guy like Antoine Winfield Jr., who's really good near the line of scrimmage, but he was their literal center fielder because they didn't had to commit so many resources to stop the run. So they also brought in some guys that were attitude guys. A'shaun Robinson, Alex Anzalone, and Jeremiah Trotter as a rookie, him and Reuben Bain are about as serious as any two rookies you'll ever see. So those are the guys that they thought would change kind of the attitude and the culture so that when you get late in games, you finish those games. And they're going to bring the fight to you. I was talking to Baker about it, and he says, man, when you have those guys, you just feel different about it every Sunday. And when you don't have it, you feel that too. You're in for a long day. So he's excited about the defense, and I think they feel like they've gotten bigger, they've gotten faster in some areas, but just deeper in terms of his experience, and they can come at you in waves in certain positions. I think Todd Bowles is comfortable thinking that he can also, you know, just rush four and play, you know, play seven sometimes when he needs to.
2: Rick, what has stood out to you the most about Reuben Bain Jr.? You just mentioned him, but just, you know, overall from what you saw this summer.
0: You know what it is, guys? He looks like, even from the 70s haircut, that maybe he's been in the league about 5 years. I've never seen a rookie come in and be as serious as he is and as dialed in as he is and intentional about everything. I mean, this guy works well after everybody's inside. He's out there, you know, on the blocking sled, you know, kicking its rear end by himself, no one else helping. He just has football. Football is really it for him. And, you know, those guys from Miami, like Levante David and others that grew up down there, they're just different, man. Football means something different to them. And you know, he's so talented. I mean, I think it's a shock that he fell to 15. You can talk about short arms. All I know is this guy, when he comes off the ball, he does it with violence. He uses his hands, and he's going to get those short arms under somebody's neck and push them backwards. So I'm excited to see him play 17 games if he can stay healthy. I think this guy's a defensive rookie of the year candidate. I know a lot of teams will have to pay a lot of attention to him, and that means guys like Yaya Diaby and Kalijah Kansi and Vita Vea should have good years as well. So it's just his maturity as a football player for a guy that's just turned 23, I think, yesterday or today.
2: Wow. Rick Stroud, Tampa Bay Times, NFL reporter with us here on Game Night on ESPN Radio and the all-new ESPN app. So for the Buccaneers not to get back to the top of the NFC South, what would have happened?
0: I think they'd have to become pretty injured in some areas, you know, similar to last year. And I think that's what happened after a fast start, even though they didn't have all their tackles in the beginning. They managed to get off to a 6-2 start, 5-1. But Baker was playing crazily down the stretch in the fourth quarter. But I think if they stay healthy, they're still going to be the team that everybody's going to have to come through in the NFC South. I don't think there's any question about that. They like the fact that a lot of people are not picking them. Talk about Baker having a chip on his shoulder. They prefer not being the guys that has the target on their back. So, I think it's going to be a close division again. I think 10 wins may win it. Their schedule is very difficult, but if they can avoid that swoon in the middle of the year, they should be pretty good.
2: Well, we'll look forward to it. Look forward to the season. As you know, it is here. We made it. We survived. Rick, fantastic stuff as always. Thanks so much for giving us some time here on Game Night.
0: Thanks for having me, guys.
2: 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Not bad company to keep. But the guy who's at the top of the food chain when it comes to pay, sounds like he's going to be good to go in KC. 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
1: I'm Emmett Golden. The Tampa Bay Buccaneers and Baker Mayfield have agreed to a three-year, $165 million contract extension. According to ESPN's Adam Schefter and NFL Network's Ian Rappaport, the deal averages $55 million per season. That's happening today. And more money given out around the NFL because the New England Patriots and cornerback Christian Gonzalez also agreed to a contract. This one is a record-setting four-year, $135 million contract extension. The deal includes $102 million in guarantees and a $33 million signing bonus, the largest ever for an NFL cornerback. Gonzalez now becomes the highest-paid cornerback in league history. In Major League Baseball news, Shohei Ohtani says he's likely done pitching for the season. Ohtani is dealing with recent injuries and says he will focus on hitting moving forward, called the decision disappointing, but hopes to use the experience to improve next season. In college football, the college football playoff is taking another step toward possible expansion. The CFP has agreed to open a 30-day negotiating window with ESPN regarding a potential 24-team playoff field, which could begin as soon as 2027. The move does not guarantee expansion, but it signals that the Big Ten and the SEC are seriously interested in exploring the format. Let's take a look at Major League Baseball. It's the bottom of the ninth. The Diamondbacks lead the Royals 2-0. Bottom of the ninth in Milwaukee as the Brewers trail the Cubs 3-1. The Rangers are up 2-0 in the bottom of the third over the Mariners, and the Blue Jays up 2-0 on the Athletics. More game night with Q Myers and me, Emmett Golden, straight ahead.
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3: Patrick Mahomes and the Kansas City Chiefs, they missed the playoffs. He gets hurt. I mean, cats counting them out.
4: 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You're banking on Andy Reid and all his Super Bowl performances and all his amazing coaching decisions, and you're banking on Chris Jones and Travis Kelce.
5: I'm still in love with this game. I still love going to work, putting on the pads, grinding it out, and just, you know, playing the game. My best opportunity was playing for the Chiefs yet again and running this thing back with Pat Mahomes and Coach Reid.
3: You can't sleep on these brothers. These are three-time champions who've been to 5 Super Bowls. They know what it takes.
6: I think you can just tell guys are more excited to be back in the building. You know, we've had a lot of short off seasons, and so having that extra 6 weeks, it sounds awesome.

0: And you're, and I know, you know, they'll have a little more leg room than typically I have, but it doesn't seem, just doesn't seem smart. Now, I did, I thought about this. I was, you know, when you talked about divisional game, they're playing in Australia. That's a Rams home game.
1: Yeah.
0: Yeah, that's super messed up for them.
1: No, I know. So it's going to be intriguing. Look, it's Thursday night football for us, though. Yeah. Sign me up. I'm ready to watch it. Whoever's out there, Rams and 49ers. He's Emmett Golden. I'm Q Myers. It's game night here on ESPN Radio. College football officially week one in the books. And Tulsa, they go back to back. 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

0: 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Tulsa versus Oklahoma State. It's becoming a sort of a thing, and Tulsa is getting the better of Oklahoma State. Join us now to talk about Tulsa getting another victory over Oklahoma State. To start things off is Tulsa head coach Trey Lamb. And coach, thanks so much for your time. We definitely appreciate you. So what were your thoughts going into this one versus Oklahoma State?
1: Yeah, I thought we had a good shot. You know, they took a lot of transfers, hired a new coach, and you know, and they brought a lot of guys with them from the coach's previous stop. And I thought playing them early in the year was good just because, you know, first games, new players, you know, you get some of that kind of stuff where we brought a lot of guys back. And, you know, I think we played better as a team. We played more physical. We sacked the quarterback and we created some turnovers. So, yeah, it was awesome. But it was, you know, I thought we'd have a shot to win the game, and I think we did.
2: Coach, you just talked about a lot of turnover with their team, even a new head coach. How do you prepare for an opponent that had so much change since the previous year when it's like the first game early in the season?
1: Yeah, it's really hard. And I went through that last year, you know, when I got here at Tulsa. Last year was my first season. And, you know, we had to take 75 transfers to even have a chance to have a decent team. And it's hard, man. You got to play together. You got to gel, you know, quarterbacks, receivers got to get on the same page. O linemen got to play together. Defense has got to be in sync. That first year is really hard, especially in today's like day and age of college football. It's really hard that first year to get what you want and get consistent play. So, yeah, I thought we did a nice job Saturday, and I thought we dominated the game.
0: Tulsa head football coach Trey Lamb is with us here on Game Night on ESPN Radio on the all-new ESPN app, coming off the 24-10 victory versus Oklahoma State. So, Coach, since you're still new to this program, only being your second year, how do you continue to lay down the foundation and build that culture that you're looking for there at Tulsa?
1: Yeah, I mean, this sport's all about momentum, right? It's momentum in a game, momentum in a drive, momentum in a play. But there's also momentum when you're building something, and there's momentum in a season. So that is a huge, huge spark for us to start that way. You know, I think we were 14-point underdogs at home, and to win by two scores is really strong showing for us. But, you know, we really got to capture this, right? Capture it recruiting, capture it with consistent play over the next few weeks. We got a tough game on the road this week, and then, you know, we got Arkansas in 2 weeks at Arkansas. So it's going to be challenging. But I think it's mission critical for us to continue momentum into the season, to continue to win games. And once you catch that momentum and that spark in a program, it's contagious, man. And your players start believing in what you can accomplish.
2: You talk about building. How important is quarterback Baylor Hayes to you building that program, and what made you want to bring him with you when you made the trip to Tulsa?
1: Yeah, he took over last year as a freshman, and I knew there was some ability there. He probably wasn't ready to play last year, but it helped him so much, just kind of getting his hands dirty, making mistakes, making freshman mistakes, you know, and it's really helping him this year, and he's going to only continue to get better. He's a really good athlete. He can make people miss. He doesn't take a lot of sacks. He can create off schedule, but he's really developed as a passer. You know, he was very efficient Saturday. I'm not expecting to play well this week.
0: Coach, you were talking about momentum, and you know, I always like to ask coaches, how do they keep their team focused coming off a big win? Not to get too high, obviously not to get too low on a loss, but just kind of stay, you know, middle of the pack and keep your eyes on the prize. How do you do that?
1: Yeah, I mean, it's really hard. I mean, there's a reason they call them trap games, right? trap games typically happen after you have a big, exhausting win, or you're playing, you know, somebody you think you should beat. And we cannot allow that to happen or creep in our minds. I thought last year we let that happen too much. And the locker room felt really different this Saturday. Like, the first year, we beat Oklahoma State, and everybody's crying, and we hadn't beat them in Stillwater since 1951, and, like, I don't even think the coaching staff believed we could beat them. But this year, it felt very different. No one was really going crazy in the locker room. We celebrated for a few minutes, and then we make corrections and kind of on to the next one. So I think this group's mature, much more mature. I think we have some more belief that we can be a good team. So we got to do a good job this week of not letting them think they've accomplished anything. They're reading all the newspapers and the Twitter and the Instagram and hearing how good they are and, you know, all that crap. Like, I guess Coach Saban called it rat poison. But we got to get that out of our system so that we can go execute this week.
2: Yeah, keep them off the gram, Coach. Keep them off the
1: That's
2: gram.
1: Right. That's right. For multiple reasons.
2: Yes.
0: Facts.
2: Yes,
0: that
2: he's
0: part.
2: Tulsa head coach Trey Lamb.
1: Yeah.
2: I'm Emmett Golden alongside Q Myers' game night on ESPN Radio. Your father and your grandfather were into coaching. What is the biggest lesson that you learned from them as you became a head coach?
1: I think just, consistency and discipline. Like, You got to treat your star player and your best players with the utmost respect, but also you got to hold them accountable. You can't treat every player the same, but you can't cater, to certain position groups or certain players because they're the best players. You have to coach those guys just as hard as everybody else, if not harder. You know, Baylor and I have a great relationship, but Baylor knows he's going to get it every day. You know, he's going to get screamed at. He's going to get coached hard every day. Because the rest of the team sees, okay, if he's gonna coach the quarterback like that he brought with him, that he believes in, he'll scream at me too, and hold me accountable. So I think just that and just being around winning kind of my whole life, like granddad and my dad won a bunch of games. So like we never experienced a bunch of losing, and I always felt like I was a winner and raised to be a winner and around winning. And I think that's contagious. I'm a pretty confident person. I talk a lot of smack, and I want my players to back it up. Like, I want them to be a confident group.
0: I love it. I love it. And to Emmett's point, I mean, your father and grandfather were both high school coaches. And I always say that high school, you learn so much about yourself and adversity, and it kind of sets you up for life in general because you're going to deal with adversity. How much did, just them being high school coaches really kind of lay the foundation for you?
1: Yeah, man, it's just – I'm very appreciative of where I am, but watching them, and people don't realize, to build a high school football program, it starts in middle school, with those coaches and players. And, I can remember picking at 6 a.m., going to pick up six guys, around town that didn't have rides to morning workouts or didn't have, single-parent homes and maybe didn't have the means to get there. And, that's what being a high school coach is. You're trying to rally a community around a common goal. And, we don't quite feel that the same in college or the NFL. It's more of a business. But watching them do that at a high level was very impactful for me.
0: Coach Trey Lamb from Tulsa is with us here on Game Night on ESPN Radio and the all-new ESPN app. Before we let you go, I did want to go ahead and shout out your linebacker, Chris Thompson Jr., named the American Conference Defensive Player of the Week. How special of an opportunity does he have to continue to grow in your program?
1: Yeah, man, he had a great game, and it was really cool to see. Chris broke his leg last year in preseason camp and missed the whole season. So he worked really hard to get back this year, and this was his first game back. And, I was in tears watching him play because he's kind of the heartbeat of our defense. He's an Auburn transfer. We got him. He had a really good offseason his first year, and then we get into a scrimmage in camp, and he breaks his leg. So he was in, he was out for, 6 months. We didn't get him back till spring practice this year. And, man, it's just been a joy to have him back on sidelines and out there playing for us.
2: Well, Coach, before we let you go, I want you to know I just followed you on Twitter. What's your Instagram? Because I'm not playing, so I can be on Instagram.
1: T-Lamb9. T-Lamb9.
2: Gotcha.
0: Emmett's just looking for friends, Coach. Emmett's just looking for friends.
2: I need friends.
1: What do the kids say at Aura Farming?
2: Yes.
0: Just whatever you do, don't fall into the trap of playing video games with Emmett because he's really trying to look for video game friends. He's always doing that. So
2: always.
1: Oh man, I ain't played video games in a long time, so you ain't got to worry about that.
0: There you go. Well, Coach, thanks so much for your time. Good luck this week versus Sam Houston. We thank you so much for your time here on Game Night.
1: Appreciate you guys. Thank you.
0: Absolutely. Trey Lamb, Tulsa head football coach with us here on Game Night on ESPN Radio on the all-new ESPN app. Now, Emmett, the real challenge for you.
2: What's that?
0: Since Coach Lamb is not on and playing video games, are you going to get on the sticks with Coach Tomlin? Coach Tomlin plays video games.
2: See, but he doesn't play 2K. He plays Minecraft.
0: I don't even know what Minecraft is.
2: Yeah. all I know is I'm tired of running with randoms in the wreck, so I need some friends to play with because there's just no future in 2K when you're in the wreck with randoms.
0: That is a grown man named Emmett Golden right there. Thanks. Talking about the folks that he's running with on the video game.
2: I'm 46.
0: No, that's right. He's Emmett Golden. I'm Q Myers. Week one in the NFL means week one quick picks. That's next on Game Night on ESPN Radio on the all-new ESPN app.
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2: I'm Emmett Golden. The LA Rams will travel to Melbourne, Australia for their season opener on Thursday against the San Francisco 49ers. Aaron Donald won't be there. Rams coach Sean McVay said Donald is progressing well, but that trip would have been too quick of a turnaround after coming out of retirement for Donald. McVay says he expects him to be ready sooner rather than later. In college football, the college football playoff has taken another step towards expansion. The college football playoff committee has agreed on opening a 30-day negotiating window with ESPN regarding the 24-team playoff field, which could begin as soon as 2027. The move does not guarantee expansion, but it signals that the Big Ten and the SEC are seriously interested in exploring that format. In Major League Baseball, Shohei Ohtani says he's likely done pitching for the season. Ohtani has been dealing with recent injuries and says his focus will only be on hitting moving forward. He called the decision disappointing, but hopes to use the experience to improve next season. Let's take a look at Major League Baseball. A couple games still in progress. The Diamondbacks in the top of the 11th lead the Royals 4-3. In the middle of the fourth, the Rangers

0: are up on the Mariners 4-0. It's the top of the sixth out with the Athletics. They're trailing the Blue Jays 2-1. The Nationals are up on the Padres 1-0. That is the top of the sixth. Coming up next, more game night with Q Myers and myself, Emmett Golden.
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2: 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Emmett, it is week one of NFL action. Mm-hmm. We made it. We survived the summer. We survived the offseason. Here we are on the eve of the very first game of the season, which is the Patriots and the Seattle Seahawks. So with that being said, you know what that means far as what we do here around game night. And I like to just call it shenanigans.
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5: I've been waiting a long time for this moment.
1: On game night.
2: A.K.A. shenanigans. That's what we have around here between you and Sister Sledge and whatever contribution I bring to the table. We'll see what we do this year as we pick the games. Sister Sledge will hit us with the point spread and we'll make a decision. It didn't go well for me last year. 74, 89, and 3 overall. Mm. It didn't go much better for you. 50, 53, and 3. Obviously, I had more games that I was part of than you were. But with that being said, neither one of us had a winning record. So let's try it again.
6: Only 3 games under 500. I'll take that.
2: Yeah.
7: You could have won the NFC South.
6: I sure could have.
2: Wow. That's something to brag about. And then you'd have been in a contract dispute trying to get your extra year, right?
7: Hey, it worked out, dude.
2: It worked out. There you go. Well, Sister Sledge, we'll do better this year. All right? That's what we're going to do. We're going to do better this year. Take it away.
7: Yeah. Tough start to this year because 12 of the 15 games, or 16 games, it's 16. 12 of the games have point spreads of 3.5 or closer.
2: Ooh. Well, I got a good chance of winning, then. I feel good about myself now.
7: So just a reminder.
2: 16-0, baby.
7: After I give you the line, you both will have 15 seconds to get your pick in.
6: Yeah, not a piece. Not a dog.
7: Yep, 15
2: together. Yeah, and don't try to stall, Emmett. This is why you threw me off most of the time last year. No.
7: The Seattle Seahawks host the New England Patriots in just the third week one Super Bowl rematch in history. It's also just the third week one matchup between teams with 14 plus wins the previous season. Seahawks, 3-point favorites.
2: I got Seattle. Straight up.
6: Yeah, this is an easy one. Put me down for the Seahawks as well. Most disrespected team of the offseason in the NFL.
2: Nobody's talking about the defending champs whatsoever. We'll actually do a little bit of a Patriots preview a little bit later on in the show. That's what we call a tease in the business. Ooh, there you go.
6: You're a professional.
2: Almost.
7: A record 9 international games kick off with the San Francisco 49ers taking on the LA Rams in Melbourne. Australia, Matthew Stafford will be making his 18th consecutive start in a season opener, the longest streak by any quarterback to begin their career in NFL history. Rams, and this line has not moved since we got the news that Aaron Donald is not going to play. Rams, 3.5-point favorites.
2: Really? I'm so surprised by that.
6: Man, I'm taking the 49ers.
2: Facts.
6: All day long.
2: I'm taking San Francisco as well. I'm just surprised that the Rams are even favorite, knowing that they're not traveling until, 12 seconds before the game starts.
6: Everybody's caught up in the Rams hype. That's all that is.
2: But
7: the Rams are actually finally about to leave.
2: Yeah, I mean, the 49ers have built a house there. Right. They went mining. They've been in the hills mining in the
6: They're
2: Rams
6: developing
2: are like, we're chilling.
6: An Australian accent. That's how long they've been there.
2: Facts, exactly. So yeah, give me San Francisco all day, every day with this one.
7: The Tampa Bay Buccaneers have won 5 straight season

0: openers, and Baker Mayfield has three straight season openers with at least two pass touchdowns and no interceptions. That's the third longest streak in NFL history. They head to Cincinnati to take on the Bengals. Bengals, 3.5-point favorites.
1: Bengals always start the season off slow, man. So I'm going to go with the newly paid Baker Mayfield at Tampa Bay. I got the Bucks.
2: Hey, give me the Bengals. They messed up. You should have left Baker mad all year long. He ain't mad no more. So he won't be at his best. Give me the Bengals.
1: There it is. There it is. A little week one quick pick action here on Game
0: Delayed Night. Buck for the Bucks pick.
1: I forgot about that.
0: One for everyone.
1: Yeah. I forgot about those sounds.
0: The Detroit Lions host the Saints in a meeting between two teams that finished the 2025 season very differently. Saints went 4-1 over their final five games, while the Lions finished the season 4-6 after a 5-2 start. Mm. Lions, 7-point favorites.
1: Ooh, that's a lot of perks.
2: Yeah, give me the dogs in this one, the underdogs, the Saints. Yeah, I'm taking the Saints.
1: Man, those soulful sounds right there, yeah. Man. Oh, yeah. God, give me those soulful sounds when for 1,000.
0: Hey, you take the Saints.
1: Go marching in.
0: Did you take the Saints, Cam?
1: I did, absolutely. Yeah.
0: Yeah.
1: Hey, anytime I can sing a jig like that, I'm getting down.
2: I think the Lions will be good this year, but I feel like this week one, you see some things happen that you wouldn't expect.
1: It's a glorified preseason still.
2: Right. Yeah, so give me the Saints.
0: Geno Smith returns as starting quarterback for the New York Jets when they visit the Tennessee Titans. Despite not starting for the Jets since October 2016, Smith's 12 wins as a starter for the Jets are still the third most for a Jets quarterback since 2013.
1: Wow.
0: Titans, 1.5-point favorites.
1: Ooh.
2: I don't know, man.
1: That's a tough one, man.
2: Yeah, give me the Titans. I don't even feel great about it.
1: I don't either. Give me the Jets.
2: It's what some would call the prison inmate game, right?
1: Yeah, exactly. I figured that one of us has to get that one right.
2: Yeah, right.
1: Split the difference.
2: Right.
0: For the first time since December 30th, 2007, the Baltimore Ravens will take the field with a head coach other than John Harbaugh.
1: Wow.
0: The Jesse Minter era for the Ravens starts at the Indianapolis Colts. Ravens, 3.5-point favorites.
1: Yeah, go on and give me B-more, man. Let me roll with the Ravens in that one. I just like Baltimore in that one. I don't know about what's going on with Indy.
2: Road favorites week one, give me the Colts.
1: Whoa.
2: Yeah, Ravens being road favorites week one. Yeah, give me the Colts.
1: What do you believe in the Colts?
2: I don't. I believe in the weirdness of the first week of this first 3-4 weeks of the season. I think the Ravens are a better team, but what was it, 2 years ago they started off, or was it last year? They started off like 0-2, 0-3?
1: Yeah.
2: Very close game, so weird things happened in the first week of the season.
1: Fair enough.
0: Tua Tagovailoa makes it 6 different starting quarterbacks in 6 seasons for the Atlanta Falcons, the longest active streak in the NFL. Tua and the Falcons visit the Pittsburgh Steelers, where Mike McCarthy takes over as just the 4th head coach in franchise history. McCarthy and Aaron Rodgers have 107 wins together, and that's the most of any active head coach quarterback duo. Steelers, you're never going to guess this point spread. 3.5-point favorites.
2: Mm. Listen, I'm jumping out of a tree on this one. I don't think Kevin Stefanski has ever won in Pittsburgh, so give me the Steelers.
1: Yeah, I'm going with the Steelers as well. I'm still tripping on the fact that she said 4 coaches in franchise history. Yeah. I cover a team that's had 4 coaches in 4 years.
2: Yes. Yeah, I know the feeling.
1: That's wild.
0: Oh, I have a stat for that. We'll get there.
1: Oh, I already know. Right. I know. It just when you hear it, like, you know it, but when you hear it out loud, it just puts everything in perspective.
0: In a game you can hear on select ESPN radio stations, the Chicago Bears are at the Carolina Panthers. Bears are looking to have consecutive winning seasons for the first time since 2005-2006, while the Panthers are looking for their first winning season since 2017. Bears, 3-point favorites.
1: Yeah, I like Chicago. I like Chicago. I think, Ben Johnson, he wants to have the highest scoring offense in the league. I think he'll take a step in the right direction in this one.
2: Yeah, give me the Bears, too. Even though I feel like this could be one of those freaky week one things, I'm still going to go with the Bears.
0: The Cleveland Browns head to Jacksonville to take on the Jaguars. Jaguars, 8.5-point favorites.
2: Oh, I love this spread. Give me the Browns. Give me the Browns. I think the Jags win, but I don't think they win by more than eight.
1: I think the Browns defense is going to be pretty decent, right?
2: Yeah. Yeah.
1: All right. I'm rocking with you. You're my brother. I know my brother leads me down the wrong path a lot of times.
2: From time to time.
1: You know, my brother would be like, hey, Q, go do this. Watch, he's going to do it. Watch, he's going to do it. Mom, I told him not to do it, but that's all right. I'm going to fall for it one more time. I'm going to rock with my brother Emmett.
0: The Houston Texans host Josh Allen and the Buffalo Bills, and the matchup has not been kind to Allen in the past. The former MVP is 1-4 versus Houston in his career. He only has a losing record against them and the Eagles. Despite that, Bills 1.5-point favorites.
2: Give me H-Town.
1: Give me the H-Town. Give me H-Town. They always struggle against the Texans. The Texans got a Super Bowl-worthy defense, man.
2: Yeah.
1: And they're going to show
2: that.
1: They
2: got mind control over Debo.
1: Yeah, they're going to flex that in week one.
0: In another game you can catch on select ESPN radio stations, Clint Kubiak kicks off his run as the 21st different Raiders head coach in the Super Bowl era, which is the most of any team. When Las Vegas hosts the Miami Dolphins, Raiders 3.5-point favorites.
1: I'm going to rock with the Raiders. I'm going to rock with the Raiders here. I think that the ground game is going to be the key to this. And even if Ashton Jeanty doesn't go or isn't fully healthy, I believe Mike Washington Jr. is a name you need to watch out for.
2: Man, the Dolphins are just terrible. So,
1: or that.
2: Yeah.
0: The Green Bay Packers entered the season on a 5-game losing streak. They haven't had a losing streak as long as 6 straight since 1991. They head to Minnesota to take on a Vikings team that won 5 straight to close out last season. Vikings, 1.5-point favorites.
1: Dang.
2: Yeah, give me the Vikings. Yeah, to fight Kyler Murray.
1: And they're only 1.5-point favorites, and Green Bay doesn't have Josh Jacobs?
2: Yeah.
1: Yeah, give me Minnesota. Give me Minnesota. Kyler Murray, you better step up, brother. Better step up.
0: Jalen Hurts, 5-0 in season openers. Philadelphia Eagles host the Washington Commanders. Eagles, 5.5-point favorites.
2: Eagles.
1: Give me the Eagles. 5.5. That's a good one. You trying to fly, Eagles?
2: Yeah,
1: fly?
2: Well, I'm flying.
1: Give me Commanders. I'll take the Commander. I think Philly wins. But this is a new offense, man. We haven't seen this offense yet. Sean Mannion's running this offense, so it's a brand new scheme. So I think that Philly wins this game, but I think Washington will get it done.
0: In the week one game with the biggest spread, the Los Angeles Chargers host the Arizona Cardinals. Chargers, 9.5-point favorites.
2: Give me the Cardinals.
1: I'm telling you, man, I want to go against the Chargers so bad. I'm going to go. Yeah, I'm going to go with you, man. Okay. Go and give me the Cardinals, man.
2: Just off GP. I can't go with them week one.
0: Dallas Cowboys 16-2 against the New York Giants since the start of 2017. However, the Giants are 1-0 with Jackson Dart starting against Dallas. Cowboys at Giants on Sunday night. Cowboys 3-point favorites.
2: Give me the Cowboys.
1: Yeah.
3: Howdy, howdy, howdy.
1: Yeah,
3: howdy,
1: I like howdy, that. Howdy. I like that. Howdy, howdy, howdy.
0: Week one of the 2026 NFL season wraps up on Monday night on ESPN and ABC. Chiefs host the Broncos. Chiefs, 3-point favorites.
1: Don't give me Denver. I trust that Denver defense, and I don't know what to expect from Patrick Mahomes.
2: I'm going to take the Chiefs. They're at home. So give me the Chiefs.
1: All right.
2: There you go.
1: Those are
2: quick picks. That's
1: so
2: what I'm talking about.
1: 16-0 for me. And whatever you didn't do that was like mine, you got wrong.
2: Oh, okay. Yeah, we'll see.
1: That's how that works.
2: Weren't you 15 games under 500 last year?
1: That's fine. I participated in all of them. You did not.
2: Yeah, this is true.
1: You only participated in a select few that you felt confident in.
2: Because it was a big event when I
1: participated. The other ones you deferred. You deferred on the other ones. He's Emmett Colton. I'm Q Myers. It's game night here on ESPN Radio. One of those games that we picked was the Tampa Bay Buccaneers. Their QB, he is paid in full. That's next on game night on ESPN Radio on the all-new ESPN app.
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0: Baker Mayfield and the Bucks have reached an agreement on a 3-year contract extension.
1: Baker, who's been very, very happy in Tampa Bay, is now locked in there through 2029.
2: They could have taken care of this long before they signed it to an extension.
3: Baker Mayfield was looking for that contract extension. He was looking for that extra year. And at least from what we know, 3 years, $165 million contract was agreed upon. Baker Mayfield and Tampa Bay. It's game night here on ESPN Radio, the all-new ESPN app, SiriusXM Channel 80, and tune in. 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He's Emmett Golden. I'm Q Myers. Emmett, I'm glad this got done. We had a lot of conversations back and forth about Baker Mayfield and him potentially being a free agent when the season's over, and they're not going to negotiate in season. They're not even going to talk in training camp, right? They're going to talk to the start of training camp, and then that's it. Well, we all said, me and you both said, hey, if they come to Baker Mayfield's people with a reasonable offer that is more to Baker's liking, it was going to get done. Well, before they ever get step on the field in 2026, the deal is done.
4: And you heard Baker after the deadline talk about not getting 3 years. You know, hey, all I was asking for was they only wanted to give me two. I wanted three. Got his third year from the team, and good job for Tampa Bay. There was no, I don't even know why they was messing around to even start with. They should have just gave him this contract a month ago, you know, and it wouldn't have been any type of distraction at all. But good for Baker. He deserves to be in that $55 million-ish club. There's a lot of guys who have done less than Baker that are sitting right there right now. So good for him.
3: It's the price of doing business now. Regardless of what anyone thinks, it's the price of doing business. That's just what's going to keep happening. The salary cap's going to continue to go up, and the price of doing business is going to go up. So they got Baker Mayfield in the mix now. He's happy. He's part of the club. Joe Burrow's in. Josh Allen's in. Jordan Love is in. Trevor Lawrence, Matt Stafford, and Baker. Right, all $55 million a year club, and now it's time for him to go out there and put that best foot forward, and go out there and put in, you know, be about that action now, and especially in a division like their division, should be one that Tampa Bay is favored to win.
4: Yeah, it should be. Look, last year, Baker Mayfield in the first 9 games looked like an MVP.
3: Yeah.
4: You know, I actually thought he was going to win it, or at least, you know, be close to it. And then in the second half of the season, they went 2-7. So that's what you don't want to see. And I would say the Achilles heel of Baker Mayfield has been inconsistency. He'll be real good 1 year, not so good the next. Good half a year, not so good the other half. It's just that consistency. And I'll say this, and I'm halfway joking, just halfway. They probably should have waited till the end of the year, because mad Baker Mayfield is the best Baker Mayfield. Mm-hmm. Well, now he ain't got nothing to be mad about. I'm sure he'll figure something out.
3: Tell him why you mad, son. Tell him why you mad.
4: Right, but now he doesn't have much reason to be mad. So, I don't, you know, can you get the best Baker Mayfield when he's not upset about something?
3: Well, you know, the good thing is that, you know, they don't have to worry about it now. It's done. It's a wrap. They don't have to worry about him being an unrestricted free agent. They don't have to worry about him doing, you know, the franchise tag to keep him in town, and then that would really make him angry. They don't have to do any of that. Now they can just go out there. There's no excuses. Go out there and play. If you're Todd Bowles, you got your guy Vita Vea back. They took care of that earlier. If you're Todd Bowles, you got Baker Mayfield. Okay, now you have your best opportunity. Go. Because this is a year that Todd Bowles has got to be able to figure things out. It sure can't finish like it did last year, right? That's a guarantee. And this Tampa Bay team was a lot noisier this offseason than we ever really hear them.
4: Right. You had the Vita Vea thing. Yeah. You had Baker. Let's not forget, they also lost Mike Evans.
3: Yeah.
4: Which, you know, I know he's had some injury issues and stuff, but still, like, it's still Mike Evans. It's, you know, probably the most underrated receiver in the NFL during his career. So they're going to miss that leadership. They got some guys, though. They still got, you know, Emeka Buka out there, who he's a Buckeye, so, you know, I got much love for him.
3: Of course you do.
4: From the receiver. But they put out receivers.
3: Yes, they do.
4: Ignore this championship banner, Buckeyes banner behind my head. Don't pay attention to that.
3: I'm not.
4: But they don't have an excuse at all to fold like they did at the end of the last season. So they should win the NFC South, but that's not a difficult task.
3: I mean, it looks good on paper. Now you got to go out there on the field and get it done. So he's part of the Baker Mayfield's part of that $55 million a year club. Joe Burrow, I mentioned him. He's part of the $55 million a year club as well. And before the season opener, he has confirmed and said he desires to stay in the stripes of Cincinnati, right? There's been conversation if he doesn't get it done, if they can't, you know, win the division or take a step forward or get to the Super Bowl, maybe he's going to want out. I never thought that that was a thing. He said, I'm here for the long haul. That's what he told Bengals.com, not going anywhere, just trying to bring a now or never mentality to the day-by-day process. So if you're not, what are you doing? So he is locked in. He wants to be there in Cincinnati, which to me makes all the sense in the world.
4: Yeah, Ohio. He's from Ohio. You know, went to Ohio State, end up having to transfer, and obviously did great things at LSU. So him being in Cincinnati is not too far from where he grew up, if I'm not mistaken. So it makes sense. And I'm glad he said it, because he had me a little couple weeks ago.
3: But like, why? That's, I never understood why you thought that there was, that he didn't want to be there. He basically runs the team. He's like the GM on the field.
4: Yeah, but that's all good until the narrative switches. And he's still Joe Burrow, the elite quarterback, right? He's still that guy. But they haven't gone to the playoffs 3 years in a row. So if they end up being 5 years in a row not going to the playoffs, then all of a sudden, he ain't that Joe Burrow, that golden boy that everybody thought was an elite quarterback. Then you start questioning him, and sometimes that can lead guys to maybe they were happy today, but they won't be so happy once they don't have the type of help they think they deserve.
3: See, the thing is, though, for me, I never thought that he was going to want out, because half of the issues in Cincinnati with Joe Burrow are Joe Burrow. Right? I mean, he hasn't been healthy. He hasn't been available for every game. You know how it is. And that's his challenge this year, right? I mean, nothing changes just because he says, I'm here to stay. Okay, stay on the field. I need you to stay on the field and need you to stay available. I mean, you are the straw that stirs the drink, as most quarterbacks in the league are, right? If you lose your quarterback, you usually lose your opportunity. Joe Burrow, as elite as he is, needs to be elite at staying on the field.
4: How long are you elite without a playoff appearance?
3: I mean, the arm talent stays elite. You're just production dips. and that's the biggest key. That's why he's got to stay on the field. He's Emmett Golden. I'm Q Myers. College football. Teams have improved. That's next.
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1: I'm Emmett Golden. In the NFL, Baker Mayfield is staying in Tampa Bay and getting paid like one of the league's elite quarterbacks. The Buccaneers and Mayfield have agreed to a three-year, $165 million contract extension, according to ESPN's Adam Schefter and NFL Network's Ian Rappaport. The deal averages $55 million per season. Baker wasn't the only one cashing in today, as the New England Patriots and cornerback Christian Gonzalez have agreed on a record-setting four-year, $135 million extension. The deal includes $102 million in guarantees and $33 million signing bonus, the largest ever for an NFL cornerback. Gonzalez now becomes the highest-paid cornerback in league history. And in college football, the college football playoff is taking another step towards possible expansion. The CFP has agreed to open a 30-day negotiating window with ESPN on a potential 24-team playoff field, which

0: could begin as soon as 2027. The move does not guarantee expansion, but it signals that the Big Ten and the SEC are seriously interested in exploring the format. Let's take a look at Major League Baseball and the games that are currently underway. The Rangers lead the Mariners 9-3 in the top of the fifth. It's the top of the seventh where the Blue Jays are up on the Athletics 4-1. Top of the eighth, Padres trail the Nationals 3-1. And it is the bottom of the seventh as Mama Q's Giants are up 2-0 on the Cardinals. More game night straight ahead with Q Myers and me, Emmett Golden.
1: Coming up on the Wednesday edition of Unsportsmanlike with Chris Canty, Michelle Smallman, and me, Evan Cohen. The NFL season kicks off with the Super Bowl rematch. I'll tell you if the Seahawks or Patriots have done enough to get back to Super Bowl 61. It's Unsportsmanlike, 6 a.m. Eastern, right here on ESPN Radio, ESPN2, and ESPNU.
2: Potential additions of Daquan Wright and Xavier Harris, of course, not going to be on the rosters.
3: I wonder, is it worth it? I don't think it is, but ultimately, they'll do whatever it takes to win.
4: It just feels like LSU is like, okay, we have this injunction in our pocket, but let's take our time a little bit and see exactly what the headwinds are.
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6: Always wondered, was the juice worth the squeeze when it came to LSU potentially adding players that had spent time in NFL camp? Well, now we won't even know. It's game night here on ESPN Radio, the all-new ESPN app, SiriusXM Channel 80, and TuneIn. We're presented by Progressive Insurance. He's Emmett Golden. I'm Q Myers. And Emmett, we won't know because our Pete Dammel said LSU football is adding two players to the school's roster, which will complete it at 105 players per ESPN sources. This will lock LSU's roster for the rest of the year, which will eliminate the program's ability to add Daquan Wright and Xavier Harris. LSU is adding Aiden Anding and Gabriel Relliford for the roster per ESPN sources.
0: It makes me feel like LSU finally realized that the SEC wasn't playing around. Mm-hmm. You know, you talk about court hearings starting about kicking LSU out of the SEC.
3: Right.
0: I didn't believe it would happen, but obviously LSU and Lane Kiffin thought for a second, well, just in case there's a possibility of this happening, we need to step off for a little bit. But now more than anything, even though I never thought these guys should have been allowed to go back to college, now I feel bad for the two players in question. You have a coach telling them, yeah, come on, we're going to sign you. I'm sure they enrolled in school and there's a scholarship and there's NIL. We're going to do all this for you. What happens to all that? Now do you just go, oh, our bad, sorry, and just, you know, send them kind of back to the streets? Now I'm like, these young men have gotten done shady by LSU.
6: It just feels like that they were kind of used as pawns.
0: Yeah.
6: You know what I mean? Yep. To create all this, to get everybody talking, to get everybody worked up, get everyone fired up, and then it's just like, nah, we weren't really going to do this to begin with. Now, however they came up with this conclusion, LSU that is, it just seems like there was a whole lot of dancing for no result at the end.
0: Mm-hmm.
6: You know, so for right. No payoff at the end. It's almost like, you know, it's like you're trying to make your ex jealous. So you're showing up around town with someone else, and then really that other person ain't nobody.
0: Right. And they don't care.
6: And they don't care. Exactly.
0: Right. So you did all that for nothing. It was a sideshow.
6: Yep.
0: I would say it was a distraction, but it didn't look like it was much of a distraction as LSU beat Clemson 51-10
6: right.
0: Just the other day. It was a lot of noise for nothing. And, if LSU goes on to win the national championship, then you can go, yeah, having Lane Kiffin as your head coach makes sense. But if they don't, if they fall short of it, it's like all this, do you really want this every year? Because I feel like there's always going to be something.
6: Yeah, there's always going to be a sideshow with Lane Kiffin. There always has been a sideshow with Lane Kiffin. There always will be a sideshow with Lane Kiffin. But LSU knew that when they hired him. When LSU went 10 toes down and definitely pursued him like they did, and he had to leave Ole Miss when he did, everyone knew the sideshow was going to begin. Right? It was just that simple. I mean, you can hear it in the background. Let the sideshow begin. Hurry, hurry. Step right on in.
0: But I would even say this. Like, LSU was going along with this with Lane Kiffin. So much so, it takes me back to how it ended at Ole Miss. You're telling me LSU would be willing to be on the verge of being expelled from the SEC for Lane Kiffin, but they wouldn't have waited until Ole Miss's season was over for Lane? Like, that's why I say it's always something with Lane Kiffin, and it's like almost he enjoys the chaos.
6: Yeah, he does. He does. So there's no doubt that there's going to be more of that, where that came from when it comes to LSU and Lane Kiffin. Also, it looks like the MAC is going to end up potentially suing the Big Ten, maybe. They've already asked the NCAA to recognize Western Michigan as winner versus Michigan, and we saw what happened this weekend when Michigan gets the 13-12 victory over the Broncos with that Hail Mary with the last second that was left on the clock that wasn't really left on the clock that was controversial. I just hate this type of situation. Yeah. Appeals at this stage of the game. What is it? What are you really going to get out of this appeal?
0: Look, this is one of the worst. How can I put this without getting in trouble? It was shady. All right, I'll just say it like that. It was shady.
6: Right.
0: And Western Michigan and those players do not deserve, and they did not deserve to lose that game. But it's over. And guess what? Everybody know you won. I know it doesn't say it, but you weren't going to get in that large bid anyway to the college football playoffs. So this win or loss is insignificant. It's all about winning the MAC, which, you know, I believe they are the leaders in the clubhouse to do that. They're the favorites this year. So I understand Western Michigan. Y'all got done wrong, dirty, all of that. But we know it. We don't need more litigation and somebody to give you a win back. It's good, man. Move on.
6: They said they were going to move on. They were going to accept the outcome until they're not going to accept the outcome.
0: Yeah.
6: So now it's like, wait, hold on. We were done wrong, right? The in-stadium clock was incorrect, and we all know
0: which
6: that.
0: Which is BS.
6: Right.
0: Which
6: I mean, well, trash. we all know that it wasn't done correctly.
0: Right.
6: We all know that what happened there and how Michigan ended up getting that victory. But at the end of the day, these appeals that happened a couple days later, they never result in anything positive for the team that's trying to appeal.
0: Right. And I, you know, maybe the players are upset and felt like they wanted, you know, the program to do something about it. I would just say it's a hard lesson in life right here. Life ain't fair. You learned that today. Now let's go on and win the MAC because they got a great chance of doing that.
6: That is Father Emmett Golden right there. I'm Q Myers. It's game night here on ESPN Radio and the all-new ESPN app.
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6: So, Emmett, it is never too early to take a look at the CFP Stock Watch here on Game Night on ESPN Radio and the all-new ESPN app. So I'll throw it out there to you, man. I'll go ahead and let you get your Ricky Henderson on.
0: Man,
6: whose stock is up?
0: I you couldn't have told me that this game was would have been a blowout. I would have said, man, you drunk or something. But the way LSU stomped Clemson with all the madness going on around that program and what they did to Dabo Swinney and Clemson, I got to give them credit where credit is due. Their stock went up this week because I did not believe they were going to hang 50 on Clemson.
6: Yeah, I didn't think they were going to win like that. But, I mean, they did, like you said, went out there and waxed Clemson. I figured all the noise that was going on around LSU, there'd be a little bit of sideshow, distraction, and Clemson would have an opportunity to at least compete. There was no competing going on there. It was over before halftime. It was definitely over at halftime. And then you saw what happened in the second half. They just completed the job. So, LSU, you got to give them credit. You know, for going out there and handling their business. Clearly, they didn't need NFL players on their roster.
0: Not at all.
6: I think that they're in a really good place. For me, a program that is on the rise is a team that played the national championship game. They lost, but Miami, you want to talk about curb stomping someone. They curb stomped Stanford. Now, I know competition is going to ratchet up as the season goes along. They got the 45-6 victory. And I'll tell you what, man, I know Malachi Toney is not available for the NFL draft this next year. But he's probably the next best thing when it comes to the wide receiver position, not named Jeremiah Smith.
0: Yeah, and everybody who's tried to go, I'm just going to go early. The NFL don't play that. The NFL ain't college football. So he's got another league, another year in college football, which is good for us because, man, he put on a show. And even Mensa, 400 yards, five touchdowns. Miami was extremely impressive.
6: Yeah, I like Mensa a lot as well. I'm glad you brought him up. He was fantastic, 27 to 30, just about perfect. 5 touchdowns on the night, 401 total yards.

0: when they got the victory. But, you know, for a program that was, what, number two in the country when this game kicked off, they were up favored by 24.5 points or something like that. If you looked at DraftKings, I felt like that they should have been at least starting to pull away in the second half. And Boise State just hung with them to the point where I thought they were going to pull the upset.
1: Yeah, I'm actually cool. Like, to me, Oregon is what happened this week is fine. It's a team that always plays them tough. It was the first game of the year. Dante Moore still had 378 yards passing and three touchdowns, and they did win by a touchdown. So they did what they were supposed to do. And I just look at this as these are, you know, they're kind of rivals to a certain extent. So it just, I'm not terribly upset with Oregon and the way things played out.
0: Well, just to justify my my rankings on the AP Top 25, they did drop four spots.
1: Right. Yeah, so they did.
0: They are down just a little bit. But to your point, that's very valid about Oregon and Boise State. They are always very, very competitive. He's Emmett Golden. I'm Q Myers. It's Game Night here on ESPN Radio. None of the big stories in college football come from the FBS. Tarleton State, as a matter of fact, that's next on Game Night on ESPN Radio on the all-new ESPN app.
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0: took on Bowling Green and picked up the 20-13 victory on Saturday, and now we're 2-0 on the young season. It's game night here on ESPN Radio, the all-new ESPN app, SiriusXM Channel 80, and tune in. 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He's Emmett Golden. I'm Q Myers. Join us now from Tarleton State is their head coach, Todd Whitten. And, Coach, thanks so much for your time. Appreciate you. Big victory right there over Bowling Green. Feels like you got some momentum early on this season. How's things going?
1: Yeah, we've got a good group. I'm really proud of our guys. They've worked really hard all summer and all through camp, and so it's really nice to get off to a good start. I think we've got a good team. We've still got a lot of work to do. We're far from being where we need to be, but these kids are playing hard and doing everything that we're asking of them. So just been a lot of fun.
2: What would you say is, like, how big is the gap between FCS and FBS? What's the biggest difference?
1: Well, probably the line of scrimmage play. I think that's one of the reasons that historically you see the programs up north, Montana State and Montana and all of the Dakotas, and they typically, over the years, have had better line of scrimmage players, bigger, more physical linemen, and we've worked really hard to kind of close that gap. Now we can really run. We've got really good team speed and a lot of good skill kids. But I think the greatest improvements that we've made over the last probably 3 or 4 years have been our offensive and defensive linemen.
0: Again, Coach Todd Whitten, Tarleton State head football coach, is with us here on Game Night on ESPN Radio and the all-new ESPN app. And, Coach, I spent a lot of time in Central Texas, so I was always watching what Tarleton State had going on. And it seems like, and you're in year 17 there, seems like this program just continues to grow and grow and grow each and every year. It seems like you guys got some good momentum going.
1: We do. We've just got incredible support from our, number one, from our president and our administration, our university. This is as good a football community as there is in the state of Texas. And so we have a special student body that brings a lot of energy and school spirit. And we have one of the most unique student experiences, I think, of anywhere. Tarleton's a great place to go to school. And it's a really good coaching job, not just in football, but really in all sports. We've got great facilities, and we've just got a real commitment from our administration, and that makes it nice, makes it fun. Yeah, everybody's got a chance to go, win a championship. And so I've coached a lot of places in my career where you really didn't have much of a chance. And so very blessed, very thankful here at Tarleton State.
2: Coach, I'm up here in the great state of Ohio, and you guys had no problem running all over Bowling Green for about 250 yards rushing. How are you guys able to be so dominant on the ground?
1: Well, we've got a good back, Tylan Hines, and he's a strong runner. He's got great feet and great vision. And really, like I spoke to earlier, we've worked really hard, and we made a commitment 3 or 4 years ago that if we were going to get over the hump and really improve our program and have a chance to be in the playoffs year in and year out and make a run at things, we had to play better up front and get better players and on both sides of the ball. And so we've got good offensive linemen. We've got a good tight end room. We've got a group of kids that can really block up there and can get things done and move people. And so not only do it, like I said, we've got the good back, but we've got a good solid running game. And I think, a good running game will stay with you every week and all season.
0: And, Coach, you mentioned getting good players, and you got a good quarterback in Caden Anderson. He comes over from Wyoming. You got him in the transfer portal. What was it about Anderson's game that you wanted him there at Tarleton State with you?
1: Well, I really liked him on film. They did not have a very good season last year at Wyoming, but I could see he had some real talent. He is kind of sneaky athletic. He can move his feet, and he's got some natural abilities back there in the pocket. He's just kind of a guy that's comfortable back there, and no matter how chaotic things get around him, he's kind of under control, and he does a good job of escaping vertically and through, and so he can extend plays with his feet, and he's an accurate passer. Our players have really rallied around him, so he's got strong leadership skills about him. I just think he's kind of a complete player. He's a 6'4 to 6'5 big guy, and so I think the best is yet to come with him. This is his fourth year, and so we'll have

0: in this season and one more. And so, but he has really been impressive and played well. I don't believe he's turned it over this season. So just making good decisions and moving our team up and down the field.
1: Coach, let me ask you your thoughts on the current state of college athletics. I mean, especially you being at Tarleton and going from the different levels that you've been at, trying to get to higher levels, just kind of where college athletics is right now.
0: Well, certainly it's kind of chaotic. You know, a lot of it I don't understand. But here at Tarleton, now we have embraced the transfer portal. It's kind of in my wheelhouse coming up as a Division II head coach. And we oftentimes would sign 20 junior college players every year. And a lot of our better players came out of junior college back in those days. And you'd get them here in the summertime and have to get them ready to play in a hurry. And so a lot of these things are not new for us. And we're going to always utilize the transfer portal. We are doing a good job as a university raising money for our NIL and our rev share. And so on a smaller scale, we're able to take care of our guys. We just made a decision. I made a decision when all this happened that we were going to, not for one second were we going to complain or anything like that, but we were going to completely embrace anything that showed up new, because chances are we're not going to be able to change it. And I think that's been good for us. And so we've signed good high school players, good guys out of the junior college leagues, and we've really had done well in the transfer portal. So I just think whatever it is, you got to embrace all of the new stuff and figure it out and make it work for you. Now, all of these things, you know, with the NFL guys coming back and I don't have any notion about any of that. It's constantly changing, and I think we've got a few more years before we get it ironed out, maybe.
1: Yeah, no, I think you're right about that. Definitely going to take some time to get everything ironed out. Again, Tarleton State head football coach Todd Witten with us here on Game Night on ESPN Radio on the all-new ESPN app. We'll close out with this. Again, coming off the victory over Bowling Green 20-13, how does your program, how do you continue to build off that victory?
0: Well, it's a big, big win for us. Anytime you play up a level and you're able to get a win, that's really big. You know, we've played up six times since we've moved up, I think once every year. And we beat New Mexico State, and we beat Army, and we beat Bowling Green. And then we've lost to TCU and Baylor and Texas Tech. So, we're just going to keep trying to get better every day. One thing I am proud of is we have improved every year since we joined the FCS in 2020. And so, and our goal is, the next time maybe we have a chance to play one of the Big 12 schools, we'll just play a little better. We've not played very well yet when we've played one of those really big schools. So we've still got a lot of work to do. We've got a good football team, really, really proud to coach these guys. And so big game this Saturday against McNeese. But I like our chances to go on and have a really good season. We've got to have some good fortune, stay healthy and all that. But I'm really proud of our guys.
1: Well, big win. Tarleton State again, 20. Bowling Green, 13. Coach, fantastic job. Thanks so much for giving us some time. And good luck the rest of the way for you and your program.
0: You got it. I'm honored to be here. Thanks for having me.
1: Hey, thanks for joining us. Todd Witten right there, head football coach at Tarleton State. And, again, a nice victory for him and his program. And now they're 2-0, Emmett, on this young season. And that's a nice little feather in the cap when you can get a victory like that over Bowling Green.
2: No doubt. And, the past two, three years, they've really upgraded their facilities. And they're working their way to the big time for sure.
1: They're trying to, for sure. They've been very aggressive in trying to build that program, as you mentioned. And me being there in Central Texas for a long time, always had eye on what Tarleton State had going on. And they're continuing to grind and get to the level that they need to get to. He's Emmett Golden. I'm Q Myers. They're saying all rise again with the Yankees. That's next on Game Night on ESPN Radio on the all-new ESPN app.
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7: It's payday in the NFL. Baker Mayfield and the Tampa Bay Buccaneers have agreed to a three-year, $165 million contract. According to ESPN's Adam Schefter and NFL Network's Ian Rappaport, the deal averages $55 million per season. He wasn't the only one to cash a check today, as the New England Patriots and cornerback Christian Gonzalez have agreed to a record-setting four-year, $135 million extension. The deal includes $102 million guaranteed and a $33 million signing bonus, the largest ever for an NFL cornerback. Gonzalez now becomes the highest paid cornerback in league history. The Rams are set to open their season against the 49ers in Melbourne, Australia. Aaron Donald, he won't be there. Rams head coach Sean McVay says Donald is progressing well, but the trip would have been too quick of a turnaround after coming out of retirement. McVay expects Donald to be ready sooner rather than later. In Major League Baseball, Shohei Ohtani says he's most likely done pitching for the season. Ohtani is dealing with recent injuries and says his focus will be on hitting moving forward. He called the decision disappointing, but hopes to use the experience to improve on next season. Let's take a look at some games that have gone final in Major League Baseball today. The Yankees beat the Rockies 5-3. The Braves fell to the Tampa Bay Rays 7-1. The Diamondbacks beat the Royals 5-3. And the Brewers beat the Cubs 4-3 in extra innings. Coming up next, more game night with Q Myers and myself, Emmett Golden.
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3: Like Reese's Pieces or the cups?
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3: Oh, yeah.
2: Everyone knows that.
3: Awesome.
4: You got peanut butter on my chocolate. 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
3: The regular size one or the mini one?
2: Man, look, you're asking too many questions, man. They're all the same.
3: These are important. No, they're not. No, they're not. The mini Reese's cups are amazing. You put them in the refrigerator, they're awesome. I can eat like 15 of those things. The bigger ones are cool.
2: So you can eat five of the bigger?
3: Yeah, but I like the little bite size.
1: This is Game Night with Q Myers.
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0: It's so funny because I was about to say that.
1: Yeah.
0: I was about to say that. It be your own people. My man is complaining and talking about he'd rather have a little mini Reese's so he can eat 15 of them as opposed to eat like 3 or 4 of them of the regular size.
1: And you call them Reese's?
0: Reese's, yeah.
1: They're Reese's.
0: No, they're Reese's.
1: No, there's no Z.
0: Let's not start this candy thing again. You already tried to put me out of my own character with the whole now and later thing. So now you're going to try to get me on the Reese's things too? What is it with candy and you, man? You got to say it a certain way to be past the test of Emmett Golden?
1: I'm just saying.
0: Police over here?
1: You're right. I pronounce now later's wrong. But that's just how it is in an urban environment.
0: Okay, well, I call Reezy's Reezy's. That's just how it is in Q's environment.
1: Hey, that's fair. That is fair.
0: My man is going to judge me when he don't say nothing correct. Unbelievable, man. Again, another example of it being your own people. It's game night here on ESPN Radio, the all-new ESPN app. You ain't lying. Oh, man. 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Man, let me get you what you need to know like this.
1: Yeah, let's do 411.
2: It's time to get you all the 411 you need to get caught up on what's happening in the world of sports on game night.
3: Hey, yo, what's the 411, hon?
4: What's the 411,
3: hon? I got it going on.
4: Hey, yo, I got it going on, hon.
0: It's always Halloween for Emmett, apparently. Sister Sledge, please help us out. Save us from ourselves. Unbelievable.
4: Aaron Judge is looking to save the Yankees from themselves.
0: There you go.
4: Aaron Judge returned to their lineup for the first time since May 31st on Tuesday night. He went 0-for-3 with a pair of strikeouts in a 5-3 Yankees win over the Rockies. Judge was pulled from the game after the 6th inning as part of a pre-planned strategy to ease him back into action. Here's Judge following the game.
5: I feel great. I just haven't been in a live game or seen live pitching in 3 months, so it's kind of like, start of the year, but I got work to do. I got to improve, and we'll keep improving as this goes along, because we got ball games to win, so that's the most important thing.
4: What's the 411?
0: I'll tell you this, man. This guy's coming back from a broken rib, and he's at the plate, Emmett, and you know how hard this dude is swinging, and the torque that he has to use. I can only imagine. We always talk about athletes, especially in football, thinking about it. Like, hey, am I really healthy? Can you imagine being at the plate, trying to swing like Aaron Judge for the fences, knowing that you're coming off a broken rib?
1: Yeah, it will take some adjusting for sure. I'm surprised he didn't go on a rehab stint, but I'm guessing the Yankees feel like even if Aaron Judge is at his worst, it's better than anybody else we'd put in that spot. So I guess I do understand it.
0: Yeah, they need him back sooner rather than later anyway, so they just tried to get him back into the lineup, and at least they have a good approach. At least it's the one that they're taking right now. He got 6 innings in, as Sister Sledge said, 0-for-3, 2 strikeouts, but at least he got into real life reps, and you're expecting him to continue to do that moving forward.
4: Baker Mayfield and the Tampa Bay Buccaneers agreed to a 3-year contract extension with a reported $165 million. The deal reportedly includes $110 million in new guarantees on top of the $40 million he was already scheduled to earn this year. So he has now $150 million guaranteed in total, and he's signed through 2029.
6: What's the 411?
1: Man, I'm not paying attention to any more contract disputes. It feel like every last one of them that we talked about in the offseason got taken care of. Outside, I guess, Joey Porter Jr. Everybody else got paid. He didn't, which, I don't know, maybe that's the one that won't work out. But if you got a good player, you want to keep good players. And ultimately, it's haggling, and they got to where they needed to get.
0: Yeah, I mean, I agree with everything you just said. Only thing I'd add to it is what took so long. What took so long? Should have just got it done. But congratulations to Baker Mayfield. Congratulations to the Buccaneers. No questions asked as they get ready for the 2026 season.
4: Defensive tackle Aaron Donald will not travel to Melbourne, Australia to play in the Rams season opener against the San Francisco 49ers. Head coach Sean McVay said Tuesday. By the way, we're about an hour from the Rams departing for Australia. McVay said he didn't want to put any sort of expectations on when Donald will play, but the defensive tackle will be a big part of the team when he's ready to go. 49ers head coach Kyle Shanahan responded to Donald not playing from the future down in Australia.
7: Very excited.
6: I told you guys last time I talked to you guys, he was definitely playing. So I've never been more excited to be wrong about something. So we're good. So I just smiled and said, that's good. So we're going to have to see him eventually. We play them twice. So, but it's, I was hoping he won it. I was preparing for the worst and glad that we don't have to see him this week. What's the
0: 411? It's not a surprise to me. I don't think it's a surprise to Kyle Shanahan if he's, you know, drinking some truth serum that we serve up here on game night on ESPN Radio on the all-new ESPN app. That was just going to seem like a lot, man. That was a bad luck for the Rams and Aaron Donald, who clearly have not had too much bad luck all offseason long, to have their season open up 16 hours away, 16-hour flight in Australia. It's just something that is really difficult to come back and be able to execute when the guy hasn't played football in 2 years. He's not in football shape yet, so it's not really realistic that he was going to play in this game. So just confirmation, Emmett, of what we already believed.
1: Yeah, man, this guy's been practicing all summer that don't want to play in this game.
0: Right.
1: You know, with the travel and all that. And you know, what's really crazy is the Rams are losing a home game. This
0: right.
1: is it's against a divisional opponent, and this should be their home game. They're obviously playing it in Australia, which means if they leave tonight, they're landing on Thursday.
0: Yeah.
1: Yeah, think about how crazy that is.
0: It doesn't make any sense, but that's their approach to it. We'll see who ends up being smarter, right? If they go out there and they beat the 49ers, then we'll all look up and say, hey, nothing to see here,
1: right?
0: They knew what they were doing the whole time. But if the 49ers beat them, like I think the 49ers are going to beat them, then I think a lot of us are going to question the approach that the Rams took in this game in Australia.
4: So since the 49ers have been in Australia for about 5 days now, Kyle Shanahan has been asked what has stood out so far about Australia.
6: I'm pretty lame when it comes to this stuff because I really haven't been outside the building for more than like probably a 30-minute walk. That I don't see kangaroos and crocodiles everywhere. I was expecting to see that, and it looks like a very normal, cool city.
1: Well, that's disappointing. There aren't kangaroos all over the place.
0: We are so stereotypical.
1: I'm just saying.
0: You gotta go to Australia and see a bunch of kangaroos and see a bunch of crocodiles.
1: There's gotta be a koala or two, right, in a tree somewhere.
0: I mean, maybe if you go search them, but they're not just roaming the streets, like they're not taking over the streets of Australia.
1: I got deer in my backyard.
0: You live in the woods though. I mean, of course you do.
1: Yeah, I live in a weird spot. It's the city woods.
0: I know.
1: At the same time.
0: Exactly.
1: And about a block away from the hood. It's a wild spot.
0: Hey, but let him win the millions, and he's going to stay right there.
1: I didn't say I'd stay right here. I'd stay in Northeast Ohio for sure.
0: Sounds good.
4: In an interview with the Bengals website, quarterback Joe Burrow made it clear that he wants to stay with the team for the foreseeable future. Quote, I'm here for the long haul, unquote, Burrow said. The Athens, Ohio native, which, by the way, is located about 2.5 hours from Cincinnati. I got you, Emmett. Also was quoted saying, quote, I'm just really proud to be quarterback of the Bengals. I'm happy to be here. I'm proud to represent the city of Cincinnati, state of Ohio, the Brown family. I'm just proud and I want to make everybody else proud too, unquote. What's the 411?
1: Just a good Ohio boy. That's all that is. You know, I'm glad he said it though, because I started to wonder how long can they go without missing the, you know, without making the playoffs, I guess I should say, before he starts to wonder, can I win here?
0: Right. Well, look, I mean, a lot of it's going to be how long is he going to be able to stay on the field healthy before the Bengals start looking at him like, hey man, are you going to be able to last throughout the course of a season? You know, and we talk about the offensive line, but still, I mean, Joe Burrow plays a certain way as well, and so he doesn't necessarily always put himself in the best position to stay healthy. So there's a lot on him. There's a lot on the team. I never saw him as a guy that was going to leave Cincinnati. I feel like he really likes what he's got going on there. I feel like he's the GM on the field anyway. So, yeah, I mean, again, I think you said it right. It was great to hear him say it. Mm-hmm. Now they just got to go out there and execute. He's Emmett Golden. I'm Q Myers. It's game night here on ESPN Radio, the all-new ESPN app. Joe Burrow came from LSU, I know, by way of Ohio State, but is LSU going to be around in the SEC for very long? That's next on ESPN Radio on the all-new ESPN app.
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0: potential additions of Daquan Wright and Xavien Harris, of course, not going to be on the rosters.
1: I wonder, is it worth it? I don't think it is, but ultimately, they'll do whatever it takes to win.
2: It just feels like LSU is like, okay, we have this injunction in our pocket, but let's take our time a little bit and see exactly what the headwinds are.
3: The more this happens and the more these things keep being the central focus of the news, the more we're dying one day at a time.
1: Well, we found out Daquan Wright and Xavien Harris will not be added to LSU's football roster at all. It's game night here on ESPN Radio, the all-new ESPN app, SiriusXM Channel 80, and TuneIn. 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He's Emmett Golden. I'm Q Myers. This came down a couple hours ago from our Pete Thamel. LSU football is adding two players to the school's roster, which will complete its 105 players per ESPN sources. This will lock LSU's roster for the rest of the year, which will eliminate the program's ability to add Daquan Wright and Xavien Harris. So, Emmett, all that barking, all that court talk, everything that we heard, all the victories, all the, well, you know, this is good for the children. The children, they just want to go and play football, and it's not about money. It's for the love of the game, and yada, yada, yada. Everything we heard, all for Nathan.
4: Yeah, and what I think happened is the SEC filed that amendment to expel LSU.
1: Yep.
4: And all of a sudden LSU's like, uh-oh, they mean business.
1: Right.
4: You know, listen, maybe Notre Dame can survive as an independent. I don't know if LSU can survive without that TV revenue that they get kicked to them. You know, and just on the strength of having Lane Kiffin paying him the amount of money that they're paying him. And you know the buyout, I don't know what it is, but I'm sure it's crazy because there are no reasonable buyouts anymore in college football. So this is clearly cold feet because they saw the SEC was not playing around.
1: Well, you know, there's always that saying about, you know, put your stones on the table.
4: Mm-hmm.
1: Well, LSU put theirs on the table and SEC said, is that all you got?
4: Yeah.
1: Is that all you got? Yeah, let me show you something.
4: Watch
1: so, yeah, they filed the amendment, federal lawsuit against LSU, Lane Kiffin, and school officials seeking the authority for the SEC to expel LSU from the league. Now, it's not expected that the SEC would actually take the action, but knowing that they could, Emmett, knowing that they could was enough for LSU to say, you know what? Maybe we don't need Daquan Wright and Xavien Harris. Maybe we don't need NFL players or guys that have been in NFL camp. I mean, we did just win a whole lot to a little over Clemson over the weekend. I think we'll be all right.
4: Yeah, and I'm sure they knew that before they even
1: played. Of course
4: they
1: did. Of course they did. They were just talking.
4: Yeah, this was, we're going to do it because we can, you know, and just because you can do something doesn't mean you should do something. That's another one to grow on for all you young folks out there. And this is a case of that. Yeah, okay, for what, a couple weeks, you could sign players who went to the NFL and came back that had an extra year of eligibility. It was possible, I guess, technically speaking, legally it's possible, but we know in college football, the people with the power are the conferences. Right. It's not the NCAA. The conferences have the power. And I know a lot of people that was like, man, Brendan Sorsby gonna be able to play. Ain't nobody gonna stop him. Oh, word? You know, is that how it goes? Listen, I get it. You can go, if you're at Texas Tech, you can go to a Texas court and probably get them to say what you want to. But when all the other schools and all the other ADs and presidents say our conference is not doing something, you're going to have to fall in line.
1: Yeah, you absolutely will. And it's really unfortunate for the players that are involved.
4: Yeah.
1: Only because it feels like that they were used as like ultimate pawns. It feel like that they were just used to be part of this, whatever Lane Kiffin had going on, his shenanigans is what I like to call it. It's just kind of the Lane Kiffins, because he always got something going on. And now they're kind of just left hanging, right? They're not in the NFL. They're not in college. What do they do next, right? And I'm sure that they'll figure out something. Hell, there might be a lawsuit coming to LSU now from the players.
4: Yeah, if I'm the players, I'd sue LSU. Hey, listen, you told me that I had unless they're going to honor – you know, a scholarship, unless they're, you know, going to honor NIL deals that they made. If they're going to say, hey, we're sorry, we were wrong, we're going to ahead and take care of you guys, then I guess fair exchange ain't no robbery. But if they look at them and go, sorry, That's it? Oh, no, you got to get sued for that one.
1: That's how I feel like this is going to go. So stay tuned, right? Stay tuned. I'm sure there's more coming in the saga that is LSU versus SEC or LSU versus everybody. It's game night here on ESPN Radio, the all-new ESPN app, SiriusXM Channel 80, and tune in. And that's not it.
5: Underwood takes the snap. He's going to let it go. This one's coming down in the end zone. It is caught! Touchdown! Wolverines!
6: This game will go down in history, Michigan history. I don't know if it's in a positive way, but it'll go down in history for certain.
1: Learfield on the call right there. And Western Michigan robbed, as far as I'm concerned, as far as many are concerned, by Michigan with the extra second on the clock or not an extra second on the clock. Either way, not a good look. This definitely was a disappointment that we saw this weekend, and now the MAC is asking the NCAA to recognize Western Michigan as the winner versus Michigan. And I honestly, Emmett, don't have any idea what this formal appeal to the FBS Oversight Committee is going to do.
4: Yeah, it won't do anything. And even though I'm team Western Michigan here,
1: I think everybody is. Yeah. Unless you went to Michigan, unless you're a Michigan fan.
4: Yeah, and everybody know that they won. Don't go out sad like this, y'all. Just take it on the chin. Everybody knows that you actually won the game. Go ahead, win the MAC, have a great year, and move on. Michigan is still embarrassed. I'm here to tell you, they're still embarrassed. Their quarterback's making $10 million worth of NIL money. Something tells me the Western Michigan entire roster is not getting anywhere if you add it all up together as that. So Michigan is embarrassed, as they should be, but you guys won. No need to, you know, take it to court. Nothing's going to happen. You know, and if they get it, is it going to matter in the grand scheme of things? No, because the MAC champion was never going to get an at-large bid in a college football playoff.
1: Well, the NCAA is issuing new guidance to establish a standard timing protocol that ensures consistency in the administration of all college football games, obviously in the wake of Michigan's controversial 13-12 victory over Western Michigan. ESPN obtained a copy of the memo from the NCAA National Coordinator of Officials, which was approved by the NCAA Secretary Rules Editor. So it says, and I quote, "The official time for all college football games is the time displayed on the in-stadium game clock. When a replay review requires time to be restored or otherwise adjusted, the replay's official decision will be based on the embedded game clock contained within the program feed. If the broadcaster is unable to provide an embedded game clock, the replay official will use the game clock graphic displayed as part of the broadcast feed. The timing protocol should be followed consistently at all institutions and game sites," end quote.
4: Yeah, so the whole, oh, the ref had a different clock.
1: Right.
4: No, that don't slide. And nobody believes it in the first place.
1: Exactly.
4: Right? Like, oh, well, no, the ref's clock ain't exactly into, why isn't it?
1: Right.
4: And, you know, like, that's a gigantic problem. And why did it only become a problem in this game?
1: So I got a quick question, though. If now the game clock's got to be displayed on the in-stadium game clock, what would have happened in the situation that we saw on Monday night where the power outage is at Florida State?
4: Exactly.
1: And they said the time is being kept on the field.
4: Right, right. And then they could have said anything. You know, here's the thing. At least in that situation, nobody would have known that the time actually ran out.
1: Right, because we wouldn't have seen it.
4: Yeah, right. We wouldn't have known. We just took their word for it. But this was clear. There are some things that blow my mind. This is one of them. I think about there was a, I think it was a perfect game where a guy was clearly out at first.
1: Oh, yeah.
4: And they called him safe. And then I think about the Saints when there was that pass interference that was just so egregious.
1: Against the Rams?
4: Yeah, and they look at it and nothing gets done. And it's like the whole reason to have replay is to do right. And this was replay was used to do wrong in my humble opinion.
1: In that Rams-Saints game, that's when they overcorrected the rules. Right. Yeah. Remember, that's when they started to overcorrect and everything was reviewable. And because it was just a bad call. Like, some things shouldn't be that bad of a call. And it was just that bad. And so it's like, oh, no, you got to be able to use replay.
4: Now, the ref who was responsible for that should never work in a playoff game again.
1: Right.
4: If you can't make that call in a playoff game that's that serious, then you have no business being there. But it feels like there is no accountability for officials, and I think that's why people get so upset.
1: You know, part of that I feel like came from replay, because it's more, well, we could just go to the replay and check. Mm-hmm. You know what I mean? So it doesn't make you have to be as much on your A game immediately because you feel like, well, you can go back and correct it if I have to. I don't know if that's really what it is, but just that's how it felt ever since we've had replay, and replay continues to expand. We got a replay of Super Bowl 60. That is Wednesday night, tomorrow night. That's next on ESPN Radio on the all-new ESPN app.
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21: Well, because he had a rough Super Bowl, but you look behind those guys, right? Like, you know, you've got a new center in Jared Wilson. You've got, you know, Elijah Vera Tucker, who has his own injury history. And Morgan Moses played every single game last year at 35. Behind those guys, they drafted Caleb Lomu to be the right tackle behind Morgan Moses. He's a work in progress. He showed flashes during

0: training camp, but he doesn't look completely ready for prime time yet. I mean, throwing him in at this point would be kind of throwing him into the fire type situation. They lost two reserves on the interior, Ben Brown and Andrew Rubcich, in the preseason injuries, and they had to fill in there. And Marcus Bryant, who was Will Campbell's backup at left tackle, was also on injured reserve. So the offensive line depth is definitely a point of concern.
1: Kari A. Thompson from Boston.com is with us here on Game Night on ESPN Radio and all new ESPN app. And Kari, as you know, a lot of times when teams lose the Super Bowl, it's really hard to get back there again. They just seem to have a season where they regress. This time the Patriots have a really tough schedule as well compared to what they had last year. Is there any concern on the part of the Patriots? I'm sure they won't tell you, but where is your concern level with how they perform this year?
0: I'm worried about the edge, man. I mean, we know that Milton Williams and Christian Barmore are going to be who they are. They're going to be dominant duo inside. But they lost Harold Landry, and I think that is going to be a sneaky big loss for them because they're unproven at that position. I mean, they talked up Elijah Ponder all summer. He had a quiet training camp. I haven't seen too much from him. Gabe Akers, the rookie second rounder, missed OTAs and minicamp and came into the preseason behind, and he still has a learning curve to face. So whether or not they can generate pressure off the edge is going to be huge. And I'm not entirely confident that it's going to look too great for them.
2: Now, the offseason, there were some distractions, and Mike Vrabel was part of that. Do you believe any of that's still hanging over the team's head, or have they moved on from everything that happened this summer?
0: I don't know. They've been pretty cool in the way they've handled it. I think it'll become a bigger story if they start losing, because then you start to have to answer the question, well, were they ready to go? Right. Yeah. And they have a tough test tomorrow against the Seahawks, and they got the Steelers at home week two. And, you know, they got Jacksonville early, and these are tough games. And if the Patriots don't come out of that stretch without a couple wins, then you start to ask the questions like, all right, how much did this affect the preseason? How much did this affect the focus?
1: What are your thoughts on Drake May this year? We saw what he did last year. We know he was in MVP conversations and helping the Patriots get to the Super Bowl, but how do you think he builds off that?
0: Drake looks phenomenal. Drake looks like he has an even better command of the offense. Drake looks like he's bigger and stronger than last year. Drake has bigger, stronger weapons to play with, not just in A.J. Brown, but Romeo Doubs as well, who came on strong towards the end of training camp. And rookie tight end Eli Raritan might be a sleeper, because he's a playmaker at the tight end position. He's tall, he's fast, he can get vertical. So Drake has a bunch of weapons to play with. He looks as sharp as ever, and I'm excited to see what he's going to do this year.
1: Well, we'll close out with this. And again, Kari A. Thompson, Boston.com, is with us here on Game Night on ESPN Radio on the all-new ESPN app. What is going to be the key factor that you're looking for in this game versus the Seahawks kicking off this 2026 season? What do the Patriots have to do to get this victory?
0: I mean, hey, man, I'm a big guy. I'm 6'6". I'm 280, so I'm looking at the trenches. And I'm specifically looking at Will Campbell. He was terrible in the Super Bowl. He needs to have a better showing tomorrow night if the Patriots have any shot.
1: Boom, there it is right there. Simple. Look at the trenches, right? Games are won and lost.
2: Yes, they are.
1: In the trenches, there's no doubt about that. Kari, great stuff. Thanks so much. Welcome to 2026. We made it.
0: Let's go. Appreciate you, gentlemen. Have a good night.
3: Patriots, Seahawks. It is a rematch of Super Bowl 60, which Seattle won handedly.
4: It's the Seattle Seahawks making a bigger statement with a win, is because nobody trusts Sam Darnold.
5: And I don't know if they've got answers for all the new Patriots receivers.
1: So, Emmett, we asked Kari non-negotiables, what the Patriots need to do to get a victory to kick off this season against Seattle, as it's a Super Bowl 60 rematch. I'll just ask you the simple question. What do the Seahawks need to do to get the victory?
2: All they got to do is be who they are, you know, to put it simplistically, right? They got to play great defense, good special teams. And I heard Chris Canty there says that nobody believes in Sam Darnold. Why not? You know,
1: I ain't gonna lie. I'm still a little on the fence, even though he's
2: really?
1: Super Bowl. Yeah,
2: I mean, even the year before that, he was really good.
1: Yeah, I know. And Minnesota allowed him to walk, so yeah, that kind of told me all that I needed to know. I believe
2: and then
1: in him.
2: And won a Super Bowl.
1: I so believe in him as I know, but I look at him as like he's a good quarterback. He's not one that I'm gonna sit there and bank on.
2: Okay, I'll take a good quarterback with that team, then

0: with Darnold, the defense is still going to be really solid. I believe that Mike McDonald's still going to have a solid, you know, unit when it comes to the defense. I just don't know what to expect from the offense just this time around.
1: You know, when you said it kind of clicked for him. Now, Darnold and Baker drafted in the same draft class. Could you have, and there's been nobody's respecting the Seahawks, nobody's picking them to repeat, nothing. And you don't hear anything out of there either. Mm-hmm. Could you imagine if the Bucs had just won the Super Bowl and nobody was giving them credit? Baker would make sure we were talking about them because he'd tell everybody. But that's one of the reasons why not just Darnold, but this entire organization, I'm a big fan because they don't get involved in the shenanigans. Maybe right. years and years ago, right. Legion of Boom had some characters on the on the team. This squad is just full of ball players, man, that are great at what they do. And again, in every phase of the game, they're really good. So there's something to be said. I know it's corny and it's not exciting at all, but that lunch pail, blue collar, just punch the clock and go to work, something to be said about that.
0: Yeah, absolutely. And again, I fully believe in that defense. Mike McDonald has coached the number one scoring defense in two of the last three seasons, right? Yeah. You know, as the head coach for Seattle, you know, number one defense 2025, DC for Baltimore, number one defense in 2023, and number three defense 2022. So, I mean, it's like, I believe that that defense is going to be on point. I just have questions. Jaxon Smith-Njigba, I believe in him a lot. But, again, Brian Fleury, I have questions about. And the one caveat about Sam Darnold, he did lead the NFL with turnovers in 2025. Now, he didn't in the postseason, but he had 20 of those bad boys in the regular season in 2025.
1: Yeah, obviously an area that he needs to work on, but if I'd rather you turn it over in the regular season than in the postseason.
0: Yeah, you know, you turn over the regular season, you might not make it to the postseason. It's just lucky that you had that defense to be able to help you get there.
1: There's another guy with a great defense in the NFL that wasn't able to do that in C.J. Stroud.
0: That's true.
1: You know, I'm not betting against the Seahawks. I know everybody else is like, oh, it's the Rams. And I was on that for a hot second. And then it just became a super duper team. And I was like, there's no way this is actually going to, you know, like no way they're going to win the title. Now they're in the same division. So it'll be a fun year. Don't sleep on the Seahawks, people.
0: No, definitely not sleeping on them. I'm interested to see what it looks like. And we'll have the answers to the question or the answer to the test sooner rather than later as the season gets kicked off with the Patriots and the Seahawks. He's Emmett Golden. I'm Q Myers. It's game night here on ESPN Radio, the all-new ESPN Rap. If you did it big tonight, you know we're going to show it, and we're going to highlight it next here on ESPN Radio on the all-new ESPN app.
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1: We're showing love to the ones that deserve it.
2: Nothing can stop me. 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
1: This is All the Way Up.
2: All the way up.
1: On game night.
2: I'm all the way up.
0: We'll roll with a little Major League Baseball action, Emmett. We'll start out with the Yankees and Rockies. We won't say all rise. Instead, we'll say Cam. Whoa, Cam.
3: Swing and a miss. Beam. Down on strikes. Eighth strikeout for Cam Schlittler.
2: Nothing can stop me. I'm all the way up.
4: That courtesy of the Yes Network, Yankees beat the Rockies tonight 5-3.
0: Yeah, and Cam Schlittler had an amazing night. Seven innings pitched, three hits given up, one earned run, struck out 10 while not allowing any walks at all. So while they're not really getting it done at the plate, Aaron Judge came back 0-for-3, two strikeouts in six innings. But as long as you got Cam on the mound, you've got yourself a chance. The Brew Crew, they took on the Cubs. Man, this has been a fun series. This is only game two.
5: Here's the 0-1 pitch. Drive to left. We are tied. I guess it was the right bat. So Cole Armstrong shaded toward left center. Suzuki still playing kind of a traditional right fielder. First pitch to Lark. And it down the left field line. That's a base hit. The Brewers walk off the Cubs, and they win this series here in Milwaukee.
2: Nothing can stop me. I'm all the way up.
4: Those highlights courtesy of 620 WTMJ. The Brewers beat the Cubs 4-3.
0: Man, it was a really good series, or a good game on yesterday. Really good game on today as well. Jackson Churio, 4-for-5, game-time two-run home run. You heard that one. With two outs in the bottom of the ninth, fourth career game-time or go-ahead home run in the ninth inning or later, the first one this season. And then you hear the walk-off there by Laura. But this has been a fun one. Seeing the action in the outfield even yesterday, very, very entertaining, to say the least. Again, we're showing the love to the ones that deserve it here on Game Night on ESPN Radio and the all-new ESPN app. What about the Guardians and the Orioles? This happened in the top of the second.
6: Swung on, line drive, deep right field. This ball gone! Travis Bazzano on the ninth pitch of the at-bat. A line drive, three-run homer to right. And the Guardians have that mammoth two-out hit from Bazzano. And Cleveland scores four. They lead 5-0.
2: Nothing can stop me. I'm all the way up.
4: WTAM 1100 on the call. Cleveland's favorite, Aussie, helps the...

0: Guardians beat the Orioles 9-5.
1: Yeah, and man, anytime you have an at bat where it's about 9 pitches, 10 pitches, I always feel like, okay, here comes a big hit, right? Yeah. Every time a pitcher has to throw that many pitches at one at bat, you always feel like advantage batter.
0: Yeah, right? They're on it. You could just tell the batter's locked in.
1: Yeah, so you start to see a foul here, a foul there. They're like, all right, I'm going to get you on one of these.
0: Yeah.
1: And obviously it happened on that one right there. 3-run shot from Bazana, and the Guardians win 9-5. Again, showing that love to the ones that deserve it here on game night on ESPN Radio and the all-new ESPN app. How about the Raves and the Rays and the Braves? What happened in the top of the first?
2: Now the right-hander ready and deals. Swing and there it goes. Deep in the air to left field. 1-0 Rays. Junior Caminero with number 39. Halfway up the left field grandstand, and the Rays score in the first. 1-0.
3: Nothing can stop me. I'm all the way up.
0: That highlight courtesy of 620 WDAE. The Rays sting the Braves 7-1.
1: Yeah, man, they got that first run right there, and then they rolled after that, right?
0: Yeah,
1: okay, here we go. We're going to open up the floodgates. 4 straight game with 6-plus runs, tied for their longest streak this season. Rays 7, Atlanta 1. The Astros and the Phillies. This one was a close one, but at the top of the second, Christian Walker had something to say.
4: Yeah, wound up having Tommy John surgery in July of 2023. Missed all of that year. 1-1. And Walker drills it deep to left center field. Back is Marsh. Looking up. See you later! Christian Walker, a 3-run homer. And the Astros lead it 3-0.
3: Nothing can stop me. I'm all the way up.
0: Highlight courtesy of KBME 790 as the Astros beat the Phillies tonight 6-5.
1: You know, and Houston had a 5-0 lead entering the sixth inning. The Phillies had a potential tying run on second base with no outs in the bottom of the ninth. So they held on to that victory to get it done 6-5. Christian Walker, you heard that home run. He was 2-for-3 on the day with that home run, 3 RBI. One of 7 players with 25 homers in each of the last 5 seasons. Turn our attention to the Pirates and the White Sox. O'Neill Cruz for Pittsburgh did this.
5: The pitch. Cruz lines one sharply to center. Peters started in, now goes back on it. It thuds off the top of the wall, and Lau is in. Reynolds trailing him will score. It's a 2-run double for O'Neill Cruz. Pirates up 3-0. Nobody out here in the first.
3: Nothing can stop me. I'm all the way up.
0: Sports Radio 93.7, The Fan on the call there. The Pirates beat the White Sox tonight 9-3.
1: And for that, Pittsburgh is one win shy of having a 500 or better overall record in September or later for the first time since 2018 when they finished 82-79, but they missed the playoffs. It's the 8th game this season where all 9 batters in the starting lineup recorded a hit. Most in Major League Baseball this season, ties their most in a single season over the last 50 years. Not too bad there, Emmett, over the last 50 years, huh?
0: Not too bad at all. So that loss there, it gets the White Sox lead to only 2 now with the Guardians right on their tail.
1: And Pittsburgh scored 5 of their 9 runs in the first inning, third time scoring 5-plus runs in the first inning this season. Just a terrible feeling, right? When you give up 5 in the first inning, it's like, man, it's going to be one of these games. This is the kind of night I'm in for, already giving up 5.
0: Right.
1: Like, you can just imagine how that rolls out. But again, Pittsburgh gets the 9-3 victory over the White Sox. He's Emmett Golden. I'm Q Myers. Sports Center All Night is coming up next here on ESPN Radio, the all-new ESPN app, SiriusXM Channel 80, and tune in.
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15: 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Every now and then, we get a day in sports where there's just an underlying theme. This is one of those days.

0: going the distance. LSU and the SEC to the brink with their stare down. Rams Niners going to Australia to play this week, although the Rams do it without one of their marquee players. And in Queens, we got a lot of tennis for our money. Arena Sabalenka, three-setter, including a match tiebreaker in the third. Jessica Pegula, three-setter. Frances Tiafoe, five-setter, including a match tiebreaker in the fifth. And all that meant that the quarterfinal matchup between Carlos Alcaraz and American Ben Shelton didn't start until after 11 p.m. in New York.
1: You know, New York is a city that never sleeps. This is going to be a perfect example of that. I recall a couple months ago, Jay-Z made his triumphant return to Yankee Stadium and played a big concert there. That went on about 12 or 1 in the morning. And from what I hear, the fans were happy. So if these guys bring it, and I sure hope they do, there are going to be a lot of people that are going to be tuning into this one.
0: John McEnroe staying up late with our Chris Fowler calling the action on ESPN. This one's been electric from the start. Some great shot making in the first set. Alcaraz coming away with the win in the opening set, winning the tiebreaker. So he takes the first set 7-6. Ben Shelton comes storming back with a 6-1 win in set number two. He takes the first game of set number three. He's won 8 of the last 10 points as well. So they're tied up at a set apiece, just underway now in set number three. It's live on ESPN. The winner gets the 11 seed, Frances Tiafoe, who rallies from down 5-3 in the third set. He was down 2-0, rallies for a from down 5-3 in the third to win a five-setter, including the 10-6 tiebreaker in the fifth set. Two of his three career comebacks from down 2 sets at a major have happened this year. He also did it in the third round at the French Open. Coverage, of course, continues on ESPN. Much more from the U.S. Open on the way. 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
2: We are on the doorstep of week one. Patriots, Seahawks, Super Bowl rematch.
3: The Patriots' schedule is much harder this year than it was last year.
4: New England wins this game. That's a statement. Like, we're every bit as legit as we thought we were.
0: We've had the offseason, the workouts, the training camps, preseason, the draft. Now the NFL's back. Week one getting underway tonight. Super Bowl rematch. Patriots, Seahawks. Seattle will raise the championship banner prior to kickoff. Seahawks won that matchup 7 months ago, 29-13. As for this matchup with New England, the key for the Patriots' offense, ESPN analyst Mina Kimes.
5: One of the biggest differences in the game, A.J. Brown is now a New England Patriot. And this is obviously a big factor in any game, but I would say it's an especially big one in this particular matchup because I don't know if you looked at the Seahawks injuries list, but it is long and it is concentrated in the secondary. Nicky Manwari, their star nickel slash safety hybrid, might not play. Ty Okada, who's their second safety, is out. Tariq Woolen, who was their corner last year, their longest corner, is no longer on the team. So I think it's going to be pretty hard for Seattle to contain Brown without giving some extra help, which would cause them to make sacrifices elsewhere in coverage. They are up against on the back end. They are going to have to win the line of scrimmage, much as they did in the Super Bowl, so we know that they're capable of it. But yes, A.J. Brown, very significant problem for a Seahawks defense that is up against it with injuries.
0: Patriots do get Christian Gonzalez on the field, the new mega contract he agreed to this week. As for the Patriots defense in the Wednesday night matchup,
5: pressuring Sam Darnold, I'm really interested in seeing if they do something they did not just in the Super Bowl, but their entire playoff run, which is lean heavily on the blitz. Blitz Darnold at an extremely high rate. He completed less than 50% of his passes against extra pressure in the Super Bowl, and they're able to do so in part because of the guy you mentioned. Christian Gonzalez allows them to play man coverage. He was so excellent in the Super Bowl, was kind of lost in the loss. But the one area where this Patriots defense is not as strong is at pass rusher, edge in particular. The defensive tackles are very good. So I'll be interested in seeing if Zach Kerr, their defensive coordinator, find ways to dial up pressure, much like he did last year at the end of the season.
0: Seahawks hosting the season opener. Patriots, Seahawks in Seattle. Wednesday night mentioned the Gonzalez deal. It's not the only one we've seen this week in the headlines. Just 5 days before the start of their regular season, the Bucs and Baker Mayfield come to terms on a three-year contract extension. ESPN's Dan Graziano.
6: Buccaneers reached back out to Baker Mayfield's agent Tom Mills on Friday. It was assistant GM Mike Greenberg, no relation to Get Up host Mike Greenberg, as well as Buccaneers VP of football research Jackie Davidson, along with GM Jason Light. They worked throughout the weekend in secrecy on this deal and ultimately came to an agreement on the three-year structure. He gets $110 million in new guarantees on top of the $40 million he was already set to make this year. So $150 million guaranteed over the next 3 years is what it sounds like. And Baker, who's been very, very happy in Tampa Bay, is now locked in there through 2029.
0: 3 years, $165 million. Mayfield and the Bucks had broken off talks just before the start of training camp. They hadn't begun speaking again until this past weekend, as Dan mentioned, come together on the deal, which keeps Mayfield in Tampa. Earlier on ESPN Radio on game night, Rick Stroud from the Tampa Bay Times.
7: They are committed to him as their quarterback going forward, and I think this has a lot to do with ownership, too. You know, the Glazers really trust Baker, like what he represents to their football team, to their community. You know, what he's done to come in here after a Tom Brady is very difficult, but he's an authentic guy. He ingratiated himself with the community, with his team, and I just feel like it's hard, guys. If you don't have the quarterback, you're like everybody else trying to find one, and they're not going to lose enough games to be in that derby anytime soon. So, you know, this is an opportunity to reward somebody that they really like and trust as the face of their franchise. And it's just a willingness on ownership to, you know, to find a way to get this done.

0: because, you know, continuity wins in this league, certainly with coaching, but also with quarterbacking. And look, Baker is performed. You know, he's gotten this team to the playoffs 2 out of 3 years, and, you know, they feel like they got more work they can do. So I just think it's an ownership situation.
1: As for the question surrounding the Bucs' offense this season?
0: Look, you don't have number 13, a future Hall of Fame wide receiver. And when things get really sticky, have those moments late in games, you need a touchdown, you need a first down to keep the drive going, who does Baker Mayfield look for? And I think they can replace Mike in the aggregate. I mean, you've got good receivers in Emeka Buka and Jalen McMillan, and Chris Godwin is in his 10th year, Tez Johnson, all those guys. But when you need that big play, you know, sometimes you think players, not plays. And is there a guy, will Emeka be that guy in his second year? Who's going to emerge in those situations? That's the thing I'm going to be looking for on Sunday.
1: Bucks are in Cincinnati to face the Bengals on Sunday. Right now, SportsCenter all night, ESPN Radio, Bucks and Bengals on Sunday. On Thursday, Niners-Rams in Australia. Rams heading out after practicing in L.A. on Tuesday, but they're doing it without Aaron Donald. He's staying behind. Rams coach Sean McVay.
2: He's doing a great job. You know, I think he'll be ready to go sooner rather than later, but we're making a decision that we think is best for him and for our team. And I think what's cool is you have such confidence in the group that we do have with Kobe, with Fisk, with Puna Ford, with Tyler Davis. You know, Ty Hamilton has done a really good job. And so, you know, he's going to be a big part. You know, Aaron will be, you know, it'll add value when he's ready to go. But, you know, being 2 years off retirement, he's attacked this the right way, but it would have been a really quick turnaround. And so we feel like he can manage, you know, being able to get himself ready to go, and he won't make the trip, and he'll be able to take good care of himself in terms of getting himself ready to go whenever that time comes.
1: Rams getting to Melbourne. The Niners are already there. So is ESPN's Lindsay Theory.
3: Sean McVay says this is the best decision they could make long-term, not only for Aaron Donald, but also for the team. Now, since Aaron Donald came out of retirement, the Rams have been very clear that they are going to approach this with a very methodical way of going about things when it comes to Donald, how they've integrated him into practice and really tried to ramp him up. Of course, earlier in the week, Sean McVay said that all players would make the trip. So this is a little bit of a surprise that Donald is not actually going to be traveling to Australia. But him and Sean McVay throughout this process have really kept in close communication and really are doing what's best for Donald as he comes out of retirement for 2 years.
4: The 49ers at least don't have to worry about him until week 14, but San Fran still has some questions in terms of George Kittle and Nick Bosa's availabilities. What is the latest starting with Kittle?
3: Well, you get 7,500 miles away from that substation, and it's all good news. George Kittle trending positive. Clay Kubiak saying that he's been super impressed, that he is expected to play in the game, barring any setbacks, though his workload is still to be determined. We've seen him out at practice, and he is looking as energetic as he ever has. And then on the other side of that, Nick Bosa also is expected to play for the 49ers. I asked Raheem Morris how he has looked. Morris telling me that he has been out there. He knows his body as well as anyone. And he told me, Lindsay, make no mistake, we're not even trying to hide it. Nick Bosa will be out there. But also, like George Kittle, Christine, that workload really to be determined as he ramps up here, especially in Australia.
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5: Additions of Daquan Wright and Xavien Harris, of course, not going to be on the rosters.
6: When is enough enough?
7: The more these things keep being the central focus of the news, the more we're dying one day at a time.
1: It was Tuesday evening that LSU added two players to their roster, setting the 105-man roster for the rest of the 2026 season. They are not former players. LSU ultimately turns his back and does not add former pro players to the college roster. They add cornerback Aiden Anding and defensive end Gabriel Relaford to two returning players for the Tigers. They are now on the 105-man roster, setting the roster for the rest of the season. Earlier on ESPN Radio, our Amber Wilson.
8: This was a big measuring contest, and I would say at the end of the day, Mark, you know, LSU blinked. They blinked a couple times. The SEC ends up winning here. What was really the point of any of this if we look back on it in its entirety?
6: Well, I mean, the point was that the SEC reminded everybody they're in charge. You play by their rules. You don't get to go rogue in the SEC. It's the most powerful conference, one of the two most powerful conferences in all of college sports, and you're going to do what we want to do. And that's ultimately what happens here.
8: This isn't on the judges. A lot of people want to blame the judicial system. This is on the NCAA never taking control when it had the opportunity to for so long, not allowing players to benefit off their name, image, and likeness when they could have. They could have circumvented and avoided all of this so many years ago. If they had just made some adjustments when it was very obvious that everything was changing because the world always changed. And instead of doing that, they dug their heels in. And so then you end up in a land of lawsuits, and those have largely been successful against the NCAA from an antitrust perspective, and frankly will continue to be if the NCAA continues to do stupid stuff. What we have seen over the last few months is that the conference is king. These conferences, when they flex their power, the schools do seem to bulk. I think that speaks to us one day heading towards a conference power structure. It feels like this is well on our way to that. The NCAA doesn't have the power anymore. It's very obvious it is the SEC and the Big Ten that do.
1: But for now, LSU, Coach Lane Kiffin and the school moving on from the efforts to add former pro players to the roster. SportsCenter All Night, ESPN Radio, baseball rosters settling in as we are down the stretch. And in Milwaukee on Tuesday.
9: Here's the 0-1 pitch.
1: That coming in the ninth inning and then in the tenth.
9: So Cole Armstrong shaded toward left center. Suzuki still playing kind of a traditional right fielder. First pitch to Lara. And it down the left field line. That's a base hit. The Brewers walk off the Cubs and they win this series here in Milwaukee.
1: 620 WTMJ. Brewers with the 4-3 win in 10 innings. Fourth win this season after trailing by two or more runs in the ninth inning or later. Jackson Churio, the game-tying two-run home run with two outs in the bottom of the ninth inning. The Brewers go out of the 4-3 win over the Cubs, who are 9-14 since August 15th. Fifth worst in Major League Baseball during that span. Meanwhile, the Yankees getting Aaron Judge back in their lineup for the first time since May.
10: Strike three. Judge down looking. So 0 for 3 with two strikeouts for the Yankee captain.
11: I would guess that that's it for him tonight.
10: I think so.
1: Aaron Judge with his first game since May 31st with his fractured rib. Yankees, though, do get the win over the Rockies. A 5-3 win. Cam Schlittler gets the win. 7 innings. 10 strikeouts. 20th start, allowing 1 or 0 runs this season, extending the Yankees record. Straight ahead, what a day in Queens. SportsCenter All Night continues at ESPN Radio.
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1: 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U.S. Open continuing quarterfinal action. Ben Shelton, Carlos Alcaraz, they are in the third set live on ESPN. They split the first two, Alcaraz winning the first set in a tiebreaker. Ben Shelton coming back with a 6-1 win in set number two. He's also up 3-love right now, up a break in the third set, leading 3-0. Live on ESPN, the winner of this one advances to the semifinals, where they will get Francis Tiafoe.
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3: Comeback complete for Francis Tiafoe.
1: As he wins it in five sets. Dropped the first two sets, trailed 5-3 in the third after being down two sets to love. Second of his three career comebacks from down two sets at a major that have happened this year. Also happened in the French Open in the third round, and he wins this one on Tuesday in five.
4: Francis, let's go back over 2 hours ago. You're down two sets to love. Alex serving for the match. What do you tell yourself in that moment when you're going back to return?
5: I hope he gets tight. And just play a super tough game. Obviously, you know, he gave me some gifts with a couple double faults there, but and then I slowly started to get my rhythm there. Snuck out that third set and only started playing better and better. But he's a hell of a player, man. And I mean, he easily should have won today. So shout out Alex Mickelson.
4: In matches like this, these are iconic matches, 7-6 and a fifth. How important is it for this crowd to get behind you in those big moments?
5: Yeah, everyone was asleep in the first couple hours. I was like, what's going on? I was asleep with y'all, and then as it went along, the energy was incredible, as it is always. Thank you, obviously, two Americans, but you guys are really for me, and I really appreciate that.
1: Tiafoe coming from two sets down and 5-3 in the third to win it in five. Won the fifth set tiebreaker, 10-6. Third career major semifinal appearance. All of them have come at the U.S. Open. As for Mickelson, had two double faults when he was up 5-4 in the third as he was trying to serve out that match. And it was emotional for him. Lost three straight sets after winning 14 sets in a row to start the tournament. Meanwhile, on the women's side, the top seed also needed to go the distance on Tuesday.
6: Game.
7: What a match. Aryna Sabalenka pushed and tested to her very limits here this afternoon. Gets the win and moves through to her sixth consecutive semifinal.
1: The women's top seed with a three-set match to advance out of the quarterfinals, winning a third set tiebreaker, no less. 35 total games played, tied for the second most in a U.S. Open's women's quarterfinal in the Open era. Her ninth straight major hardcourt semifinal appearance since the 2022 U.S. Open. Sabalenka with her 15th career major semifinal appearance. In the semis, she gets the three seed, Jessica Pegula. She wins a three-setter after dropping the first set. She comes back and wins 6-4, 6-3 to close out the three-set match that went the distance. Pegula, fourth career major semifinal appearance, third at the U.S. Open. Three in a row, in fact. She advances after dropping that opening set, 3-6. ESPN analyst Caroline Wozniacki.
8: She didn't start off playing really clean tennis. She got pushed around by Navarro, who really was mixing up the pace well. But when it mattered, and in the third set, Pegula was down a break in the third set. And then she found a way to hit her targets on serve better. She started attacking those second serve returns, and she played a lot more aggressive tennis after that.
1: Jessica Pegula with her 50th match win of the season, and it puts her into the semifinals at the U.S. Open. SportsCenter All Night, ESPN Radio, back to the diamond. Race for the postseason continues. Texas facing Seattle on Tuesday.
9: And the pitch is swung on. That's blasted to deep left field. That is on its way. A three-run Jimmy Jack for Danny Jansen. It's 9-3 Texas in the fifth.
1: Texas goes on to double up the Mariners 10-5. Rangers 8-3 against the Mariners this season, their most wins against any opponent. Rangers with the win, keeping pace with Cleveland.
6: Swung on, line drive, deep right field. This ball gone! Travis Bazan on the ninth pitch of the at-bat. A line drive, three-run homer to right. And the Guardians have that mammoth two-out hit from Bazan. And Cleveland scores four. They lead 5-0.
1: Tom Hamilton, WTAM. Guardians a 9-5 win over the Orioles, who fall four games behind Cleveland for that third American League wild card spot. Pete Alonso, two-run homer, breaking a tie with Yordan Alvarez for the most RBI in the American League this season. Diamondbacks and Royals went 11.
10: Runner at third, one out. We're tied at 3 in the 11th. Here's the pitch. Breaking ball, that'll do a job. Fly ball, right center field. It is down for a base hit. Oh, Rave missed it. Gurriel gets the second. Now he'll round and dig for third. The throw by Witt is not in time. Defensive mistakes by the Royals cost them the lead and perhaps a second run.
1: Arizona Sports 98-7. Diamondbacks a 5-3, 11-inning win. They maintain their hold on that third spot in the National League wild card. It's football time. That's next. Sports Center All Night. It's ESPN Radio.
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11: 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Fernando Tatis Jr.
0: Fernando Tatis Jr. and the San Diego Padres continue to fight for a wild card berth when they travel to San Francisco to face the Giants. Coverage begins at 6:30 Eastern with first pitch at 7:20 Eastern on ESPN Radio.
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1: Aaron Judge makes his return to the Yankees lineup, strikes out twice and going 0-for-3. LSU adds its final two players to its roster for the season. Neither was in camp with an NFL team this summer. It's been 7 months since we saw them in the Super Bowl, and we see them again tonight.
2: Patriots, Seahawks. It is a rematch of Super Bowl 60, which Seattle won handedly.
3: We have a game plan that we're going to try to execute it to the best of our ability. And as coaches, we have to do a great job of understanding how the game is being played and being able to adjust because of just being week one.
4: It's the Seattle Seahawks making a bigger statement with a win. And the reason why is because nobody trusts Sam Darnold.
5: This is an extremely injured secondary right now, and I don't know if they've got answers for all the new Patriots receivers.
1: Seahawks came away with the win in the Super Bowl last winter. Both teams, of course, making changes. As for what's on the line for tonight, ESPN analyst Jeff Saturday.
6: The Patriots have so much more to win from this game. You had Will Campbell, who gave up 30 pressures in the playoffs alone.
4: This 14 is the, in the Super Bowl.
6: Yeah, this is the fourth pick of the draft, right? And I know he got banged up. They go get Vera Tucker. They move the guard to center. Yeah. So now you're putting this thing together. Josh McDaniels with another year of Drake May is massive. I think this, for the New England Patriots, this is a show-me game. You're going to see a competitive team right off the jump. Do we continue from last year, or is there a fall?
1: There is, of course, the questions, as we just heard, about Sam Darnold.
6: I think that's all nonsense. People talk about Sam Darnold. This was the best team last year, and they proved it. Week in, week out, playoffs. Yeah. They beat everybody they had to go beat. They stood up. Sam Darnold stood up. And you and I both know this. The quarterback position is about moments. It's not just about overall stats, right? He had turnover, but it's about moments. It's when you can extend a drive. When can you convert that third down? When do you hit that bomb to go get points, right? Don't miss the layup. Sam Darnold did all of those things.
1: Seattle losing some key pieces from the Super Bowl team, but the offense has been reworked. ESPN's Dan Graziano.
7: Well, they have the rookie running back, Jadarian Price, that they took in the first round, and they feel like he can lead the backfield along with George Helwani, who's a back they already had that they like, while they wait for Zach Charbonnet to come back. They'll have Rashid Shaheed for the full season this year. Obviously, he was a big factor in their playoff run. And the new offensive coordinator is Brian Fleury, who comes from outside the organization, from the San Francisco 49ers. But they run a very similar kind of offense, and Fleury was on the Niners coaching staff. Remember that year that Sam Darnold was in San Francisco as Brock Purdy's backup in 2023? So they've worked together before. It's been a pretty seamless transition. The offense should pick up where it left off at the end of last year. Again, Shaheed being locked in from the start of the season, they really feel is a difference maker.
8: The other side of this, Drake May is coming off of an MVP caliber season, but he was also sacked a league high 68 times. What is the expectation for their pass protection this season?
7: They expect that it will be better this season than what we saw in the playoffs and certainly the Super Bowl. Will Campbell, the left tackle, was a high first-round pick last year. He was playing through injury late in the season. They believe another offseason and better health will improve his play. They moved the rookie left guard over to center. They signed a veteran, Elijah Vera Tucker, to play left guard. They feel like overall the offensive line is better structured this year than it was last year, and the fact that they were starting two rookies naturally should get better because of the experience that those two guys had. Add in A.J. Brown and Romeo Doubs, the upgrades in the wide receiver core, and everything should work together to put Drake May in a very strong position to repeat that MVP caliber year.
1: Dan Graziano mentioning two guys working together. The Rams certainly have that on their defense after signing Aaron Donald. He will not be making the trip for the season opener in Australia against the Niners. San Francisco coach Kyle Shanahan.
9: Very excited. I told you guys last time I talked to you guys, he was definitely playing, so I've never been more excited to be wrong about something. So we're good. I just smiled and said, that's good. So we're going to have to see him eventually. We play them twice, so But I was hoping he won it. I was preparing for the worst and glad that we don't have to see him this week.
1: Kyle Shanahan and the Niners have been in Australia. The Rams left for Melbourne after practicing Tuesday in Los Angeles.
9: It's such an absolute deal. Like, did it help or did it hurt? I mean, I don't think there's an answer to that. I think some guys it'll help, some guys it'll hurt. That'll be the case for us. That'll be the case for them. I bet there's some guys on our team that it would have helped to just come in right away and get out right away. And I think there's a lot of guys that'd be miserable for. I think it's going to go both ways on that. So the stuff that we can discuss, I'm sure will be a good case study for anybody else in the future to sit there and overthink which one helped and not. But the real thing that's going to help this game the most or hurt this game the most is who plays better football. And whoever doesn't, I mean, we can say it's because of whatever schedule you chose, or we can say it's because you missed an assignment, or we can say it's because you had a bad play, you got beat by the guy in front of you. There's too many variables that go into this stuff with 53 guys on each team, with 3.5 hours of football, with 22 players out there. To me, to overthink or oversay anything, that it's one gives a big team the advantage over the other.
1: Niners, Rams, Thursday night here in the States. It's a Friday morning game in Australia. After that takes place after the Seahawks and Patriots tonight in Seattle. Sunday, it's the rest of the schedule. Bucks, Bengals in Cincinnati. Tampa Bay going in with Baker Mayfield, who now has a new contract, comes to terms pretty quickly this week on a 3-year contract extension earlier on ESPN Radio. Tampa Bay Times NFL reporter Rick Stroud.
10: Well, I think over the weekend, Jason Light, Mike Greenberg made the call to Tom Mills, wanted to revisit this situation. And, you know, look, there was always a deal to be made out there. A lot of emotions go into this. I talked to Baker Mayfield at the start of the preseason, and he set that deadline as much as anything for, you know, his teammates so that they wouldn't be bombarded with it. He wanted them to know that he was all in regardless of whether he had a contract extension or not. And I think that, you know, the $55 million average is you know, similar to a lot of quarterbacks in this league that he's comparable to, whether you're talking about Trevor Lawrence and those kind of players. So, you know, what Baker wanted was more than 2 years. This is a 3-year extension. The third year is not guaranteed in terms of its money, but you look at the 4 years together, because he's going to make $40 million this year. It's a good package, you know, and it's a commitment that the Bucs have to him as their franchise guy.
1: He gets the 3-year extension, $165 million, just days ahead of the season opener against the Bengals. SportsCenter All Night, ESPN Radio.
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12: I wonder, is it worth it? I don't think it is, but ultimately, they'll do whatever it takes to win.
13: It just feels like LSU is like, okay, we have this injunction in our pocket, but let's take our time a little bit and see exactly what the headwinds are.
14: The more this happens and the more these things keep being the central focus of the news, the more we're dying one day at a time.
1: LSU added 2 more players to its roster on Tuesday night. It completes the 105-man roster for the season. It's now locked in. Those 2 people are not Daquan Wright and Xavien Harris. So, former NFL players not on the LSU roster this season. Earlier on ESPN Radio are Q Myers and Emmett Golden.
15: I mean, you want to talk about the best reality show, LSU versus the SEC, or LSU versus everybody. Is that what they're going to call the 30 for 30? LSU versus everybody. After all the song and dance, after all the courts, out of court, this thing and the other, take care of the children. They're coming back because they want to play football. It's not because of the money. It's all because of the love of the game. They're not even going to be added to the LSU roster, and their roster is now locked.
16: Yeah, they basically went, girl, I was just playing with you. That's basically what they just did right there.

0: they weren't to be able to find sustained success.
1: But to the point on the talent, one of the questions coming out of the LSU beatdown of Clemson, the lack of buy-in from Dabo Swinney to building a roster through the portal. Sweeney's heard the question.
2: Do you regret anything about your offseason roster construction right now?
3: Chapel, you come with all these questions. I tell you, you're the gotcha guy. No, I don't. I don't, man. I regret being 0-1 right now. I regret that. But no, what can you ask me that at the end of the season? You know, the season ain't over. I mean, we got one game, we got 11 more. What if we go 11-1? You promised me you asked me that then? Yeah. Okay, good. I'll answer it. Yeah. All right. But I'm not answering questions like that, you know, Chapel. I know that's your role, and that's in this environment, you know, to be the guy that wants to create all the controversy and ask the controversial questions. If that's who you are, that's fine. I get it. But I'll answer that in the season. We played one game. One game. All right. Did you play football?
2: No.
3: Okay. Well, they give you 12 games. And at the end of the year, you count them up. All right? And you know, that's when those type of questions are fair to me. You know, not after one game. To maybe the best team in the country. Maybe the best team in the country. All right? Now, other people have good teams and coaches and things like that, too. So I give them credit. We got 11 more games to go battle. And we'll count them up. Then you can ask me whatever question you want.
1: We'll put that one away and remember that at the end of the season. Dabo Swinney defending lukewarmly his roster. SportsCenter All Night, ESPN Radio. Looking ahead to this week, there's the marquee matchup, Texas and Ohio State, which includes the quarterbacks.
4: Yeah, not all the time you get a second chance to play another team after a rough loss. So we're all excited for the opportunity. As bad as it was on film, it was kind of a close game. It's rough film to watch. I don't like watching it that much. Yeah, not a lot of good memories a year ago. Hoping to have a good game this year.
5: I think, you know, just having last year's experience definitely helps you as a quarterback, you know, in kind of every aspect of your game. But I'm just going to go out there and do what I can and execute to the best of my abilities and, you know, do whatever we can as an offense to help us win.
1: Ohio State won the matchup a year ago, but ESPN analyst Greg McElroy says Longhorns this time.
6: I am taking the Texas Longhorns to win the game 24-21. And everything about this game says it's going to be a rock fight. That's what it feels like to me. And I'm taking the home team. And here's why. Look, Ohio State's path is going to be running the football. And they averaged in the first half just two yards a carry against Ball State behind an offensive line that Ryan Day said, man, they just didn't quite look the part. Now, Texas is going to rotate a bunch of defensive linemen in there, and then they're going to be fresh. And in September in Austin, the fresher the front is the one that's still standing without hands on the hips there in the fourth quarter. And Sarkisian told you his plan out loud. And they want to take the football away. And Ohio State, they didn't take it away as often. They'll suffocate you, but they didn't necessarily strip it off of you. Ohio State does, however, have the best player on the field. And right now, they have had Texas' number, but Texas has the building, they have the rotation, and they have solved their red zone woes. Three straight to the Buckeyes. This is where it ends. The Longhorns get it done at home.
1: Buckeyes, Longhorns, this weekend. It was more than just a bro hug. That's next. 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
1: 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Quarterfinal action continuing in New York. Carlos Alcaraz taking the opening set of his quarterfinal matchup against American Ben Shelton. Took the opening set in a tiebreaker. Ben Shelton comes back with wins in sets 2 and 3. Shelton leading 2 sets to 1. Set number 4 just underway. Here we are just before 2 a.m. Eastern in New York. The winner of this match, when it does end, will get Francis Tiafoe. He went the distance in his quarterfinal match. Trailed 2 sets to none. He was down 5-3 in the third set. Alex Mickelson was serving for the match. Couldn't close it out. 2 double faults. Tiafoe ultimately wins in 5 sets, winning a 5th set tiebreaker for the match. Crushing for Mickelson, who shared an emotional and perhaps awkwardly long hug with Tiafoe.
2: I really like Alex. I really, really do. And just wanted to come up there and just dap him up. But I didn't think it was going to be as long as it was. But I understand the moment. He was definitely crying on my shoulders. And and we said some words for each other, and that was it.
3: I wasn't saying much. I was trying to keep it together, and I didn't do a good job of that. But he's saying a lot of, nice personal things, You'll be there while, when I'm older, you're going to be here and, we're going to play again, this type of circumstance and all that good stuff. And, he's a great guy for consoling me in that moment.
1: Tiafoe is the one who moves on. Alex Mickelson is eliminated despite having the lead in the third set. Emotional day for the two Americans. ESPN analyst Sam Querrey.
4: Look, when you have to play a fellow countryman, it's not that fun, honestly. Both these guys, it's not that fun, but it's something you have to deal with when you're from the U.S. or Spain or Italy, these countries that have a lot of players. So for both those guys, you want to see them both win, but you can't have that happen. And for Francis Tiafoe, sets 1 and 2, he didn't play his best. Mickelson played great, but Francis could not find a first serve. And this was one of those matches that the famous Brad Gilbert line, winning ugly. He just had to find a way to get through it, and he certainly did that.
1: And he moves into the semifinals with the win. 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
5: How good is that? Are you not entertained?
0: Number 5.
1: Yankees beat the Rockies in the return of Aaron Judge. He didn't get a hit, but his replacement did. Yes Network.
6: That should get in a run. Maybe more. And the Yankees lead 5-1.
0: Number 4.
1: Guardians maintain their hold on the third wild card spot in the American League, pulling away from the Orioles early. WTAM.
7: Swung on, line drive, deep right field. This ball gone. Travis Bazan on the ninth pitch of the at bat. A line drive, 3-run homer to right. And the Guardians have that mammoth 2-out hit from Bazana.
0: Number 3.
1: Twins get a win in Detroit. Cody Clemens going yard against his former team. Treasure Island Baseball Network.
8: Not running. Swung on and hit high in the air, right field, pretty deep. McKinstry drifting back. McKinstry looking up. McKinstry says goodbye. It's a home run for Cody Clemens. And the Twins vault into the lead. It's 3-2 Minnesota.
0: Number 2.
1: Arizona with a 4th straight win by a total of 5 runs. Tuesday in the 11th against Kansas City. Arizona Sports 98.7.
9: Runner at third, 1 out. We're tied at 3 in the 11th. Here's the pitch. Breaking ball. That'll do a job. Fly ball right center field. It is down for a base hit. Oh, Rafe missed it. Gurriel gets the second. Now he'll round and dig for third. The throw by Witt is not in time. Defensive mistakes by the Royals cost them the lead and perhaps a second run.
0: Number 1.
1: Brewers and Cubs also went extras, ending in the final at bat. WTMJ.
10: So Cole Armstrong shaded toward left center. Suzuki still playing kind of a traditional right field. First pitch to Lara.
9: And it. Down the left field line. That's a base.
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0: Coming up on SportsCenter All Night. Aaron Judge makes his long-awaited return.
19: I feel great. I just haven't been in a live game or seen live pitching in, 3 months, so it's kind of like, start of the year.
0: The Dodgers try to extend their winning streak to 6.
20: Smith with a fly ball to left field and deep. It is on its way, and it is gone! A home run!
0: The Rams will be missing someone for their season opener in Australia.
21: We're making a decision that we think is best for him and for our team, and I think what's cool is you have such confidence in the group that we do have.
0: Plus, we had a great comeback at the U.S. Open.
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1: 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Every now and then we get one of those days in sports where kind of an underlying theme. This is what

0: going the distance. LSU and the SEC go to the brink with their stare down. Rams and Niners go to Australia to play this week, although the Rams do it without one of their marquee players. And in Queens, we're getting a lot of tennis for our money. Aryna Sabalenka, a three-setter on Tuesday, which included a match tiebreaker in the third. Jessica Pegula with a three-setter. Frances Tiafoe, a five-setter, including a match tiebreaker in the fifth. And all that meant that the quarterfinal matchup for Carlos Alcaraz and American Ben Shelton didn't start until after 11 p.m. in New York City.
1: You know, New York is a city that never sleeps. This is going to be a perfect example of that. I recall a couple months ago, Jay-Z made his triumphant return to Yankee Stadium and played a big concert there. That went on about 12 or 1 in the morning. And from what I hear, the fans were happy. So if these guys bring it, and I sure hope they do, there are going to be a lot of people that are going to be tuning into this one.
0: John McEnroe staying up late with our Chris Fowler, calling the action on ESPN. They're still going. It's been pretty electric, especially the first set, which went to Carlos Alcaraz. But then Ben Shelton came away with wins in sets 2 and 3. They are now 3 games into set number 4, 2 a.m. Eastern. And Carlos Alcaraz has won the first 3 games of the fourth set. He trails 2-1 right now, trying to even things up and force a fifth set in New York. It's live right now on ESPN. The winner of this one gets Francis Tiafoe. He trailed 5-3 in the third set, was down 2-0. Alex Mickelson was serving for the match, but Tiafoe comes all the way back, wins it in 5, including a fifth set tiebreaker. 2 of his 3 comebacks from down 2 sets in a major have happened this year. It also happened in the third round of the French Open. SportsCenter All Night, ESPN Radio.
2: We are on the doorstep of week 1. Patriots, Seahawks, Super Bowl rematch.
3: The Patriots' schedule is much harder this year than it was last year.
4: New England wins this game. That's a statement. Like, we're every bit as legit as we thought we were.
0: We've had the offseason, the draft, the workouts, the training camps, preseason. Now, the NFL's back. Week 1 getting underway tonight. Super Bowl rematch, Patriots, Seahawks. Seattle will be raising the championship banner prior to kickoff. Seattle won that matchup 7 months ago, 29-13. As for this matchup, the key for the New England offense, ESPN analyst Mina Kimes.
5: One of the biggest differences in the game, A.J. Brown is now a New England Patriot. And this is obviously a big factor in any game, but I would say it's an especially big one in this particular matchup because I don't know if you looked at the Seahawks injuries list, but it is long and it is concentrated in the secondary. Nicky Manwari, their star nickel slash safety hybrid, might not play. Ty Okada, who's their second safety, is out. Tariq Woolen, who was their corner last year, the longest corner, is no longer on the team. So I think it's going to be pretty hard for Seattle to contain Brown without giving some extra help, which would cause them to make sacrifices elsewhere in coverage. They are up against on the back end. They are going to have to win the line of scrimmage, much as they did in the Super Bowl, so we know that they're capable of it. But yes, A.J. Brown, very significant problem for a Seahawks defense that is up against it with injuries.
0: Patriots, meanwhile, get Christian Gonzalez on the field. New mega contract he agreed to this week. As for the keys for the Patriots' defense in the Wednesday night rematch?
5: Pressuring Sam Darnold. I'm really interested in seeing if they do something they did not just in the Super Bowl, but their entire playoff run, which is lean heavily on the blitz. Blitzed Darnold at an extremely high rate. He completed less than 50% of his passes against extra pressure in the Super Bowl, and they're able to do so in part because of the guy you mentioned, Christian Gonzalez, allows them to play man coverage. He was so excellent in the Super Bowl, it was kind of lost in the loss. But the one area where this Patriots defense is not as strong is at pass rusher, edge in particular. The defensive tackles are very good. So I'll be interested in seeing if Zach Kerr, their defensive coordinator, find ways to dial up pressure, much like he did last year at the end of the season.
0: Seahawks hosting the season opener, Seattle and New England, the Wednesday night kickoff for the NFL season. Mentioned the Gonzalez deal hasn't been the only one this week. Just 5 days before the start of their regular season, the Bucs and Baker Mayfield strike a deal. 3-year contract extension. ESPN's Dan Graziano.
6: Buccaneers reached back out to Baker Mayfield's agent Tom Mills on Friday. It was assistant GM Mike Greenberg, no relation to Get Up host Mike Greenberg, as well as Buccaneers VP of football research Jackie Davidson, along with GM Jason Light. They worked throughout the weekend in secrecy on this deal and ultimately came to an agreement on the three-year structure. He gets $110 million in new guarantees on top of the $40 million he was already set to make this year. So $150 million guaranteed over the next 3 years is what it sounds like. And Baker, who's been very, very happy in Tampa Bay, is now locked in there through 2029.
0: 3 years, $165 million, the deal coming together and keeping Mayfield in Tampa. Earlier on ESPN Radio on game night, Rick Stroud from the Tampa Bay Times.
7: They are committed to him as their quarterback going forward. And I think this has a lot to do with ownership, too. You know, the Glazers really trust Baker, like what he represents to their football team, to their community. You know, what he's done to come in here after a Tom Brady is very difficult, but he's an authentic guy. He ingratiated himself with the community, with his team. And I just feel like it's hard, guys. If you don't have the quarterback, you're like everybody else trying to find one. And they're not going to lose enough games to be in that derby anytime soon. So, you know, this is an opportunity to reward somebody that they really like and trust as the face of their franchise. And it's just a willingness on ownership to, you know, to find a way to get this done, because, you know, continuity wins in this league, certainly with coaching, but also with quarterbacking. And look, Baker is performed. You know, he's gotten this team to the playoffs 2 out of 3 years, and, you know, they feel like they got more work they can do. So I just think it's an ownership situation.
0: Bucks are in Cincinnati facing the Bengals for week one on Sunday. On Thursday, Niners and Rams in Australia. Rams heading out after they practiced in L.A. on Tuesday, but they're not traveling with Aaron Donald. Coach Sean McVay.
8: He's doing a great job. You know, I think he'll be ready to go sooner rather than later, but we're making a decision that we think is best for him and for our team. And I think what's cool is you have such confidence in the group that we do have with Kobe, with Fisk, with Puna Ford, with Tyler Davis. You know, Ty Hamilton has done a really good job. And so, you know, he's going to be a big part. You know, Aaron will be, you know, it'll add value when he's ready to go. But, you know, being 2 years off retirement, he's attacked this the right way, but it would have been a really quick turnaround. And so we feel like he can manage, you know, being able to get himself ready to go, and he won't make the trip, and he'll be able to take good care of himself in terms of getting himself ready to go whenever that time comes.
0: Rams getting to Melbourne. The Niners are already there. So is ESPN's Lindsay Theory.
9: Sean McVay says this is the best decision they could make long-term, not only for Aaron Donald, but also for the team. Now, since Aaron Donald came out of retirement, the Rams have been very clear that they are going to approach this with a very methodical way of going about things when it comes to Donald, how they've integrated him into practice and really tried to ramp him up. Of course, earlier in the week, Sean McVay said that all players would make the trip. So this is a little bit of a surprise that Donald is not actually going to be traveling to Australia. But him and Sean McVay throughout this process have really kept in close communication and really are doing what's best for Donald as he comes out of retirement for 2 years.
10: The 49ers at least don't have to worry about him until week 14, but San Fran still has some questions in terms of George Kittle and Nick Bosa's availabilities. What is the latest starting with Kittle?
9: Well, you get 7,500 miles away from that substation, and it's all good news. George Kittle trending positive. Clay Kubiak saying that he's been super impressed, that he is expected to play in the game, barring any setbacks, though his workload is still to be determined. We've seen him out at practice, and he is looking as energetic as he ever has. And then on the other side of that, Nick Bosa also is expected to play for the 49ers. I asked Raheem Morris how he has looked. Morris telling me that he has been out there. He knows his body as well as anyone. And he told me, Lindsay, make no mistake, we're not even trying to hide it. Nick Bosa will be out there. But also, like George Kittle, Christine, that workload really to be determined as he ramps up here, especially in Australia.
0: Niners and Rams Thursday night here in the States, a Friday morning game in Australia. 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
11: Additions of Daquan Wright and Xavien Harris, of course, not going to be on the rosters.
12: When is enough enough?
13: The more these things keep being the central focus of the news, the more we're dying one day at a time.
0: LSU had a pair of open slots on its 2026 roster. Tuesday, the Tigers filled those two roster spots, which completes the roster at 105 players for this season. Neither player added on Tuesday is a former NFL rookie. Neither Daquan.

0: on Wright, nor Xavier Harris. The decision means Coach Lane Kiffin and the school are moving on from their efforts to add those two players, an issue that has certainly escalated into the significant battle, including in court, between LSU and the SEC. The SEC filing a federal lawsuit against LSU last week and amended it on Tuesday, saying it had scheduled a Thursday meeting with its presidents and chancellors to vote on whether to terminate LSU's membership in the SEC. LSU, though, had held off on adding Wright and Harris to the roster, and Tuesday they had two other players. Earlier on ESPN Radio, our Amber Wilson.
1: This was a big measuring contest, and I would say at the end of the day, Mark, you know, LSU blinked. They blinked a couple times. The SEC ends up winning here. What was really the point of any of this if we look back on it in its entirety?
2: Well, I mean, the point was that the SEC reminded everybody they're in charge. You play by their rules. You don't get to go rogue in the SEC. It's the most powerful conference, one of the two most powerful conferences in all of college sports, and you're going to do what we want to do, and that's ultimately what happens here.
1: This isn't on the judges. A lot of people want to blame the judicial system. This is on the NCAA never taking control when it had the opportunity to for so long, not allowing players to benefit off their name, image, and likeness when they could have. They could have circumvented and avoided all of this so many years ago if they had just made some adjustments when it was very obvious that everything was changing, because the world always changes. And instead of doing that, they dug their heels in. And so then you end up in a land of lawsuits, and those have largely been successful against the NCAA from an antitrust perspective, and frankly will continue to be if the NCAA continues to do stupid stuff. What we have seen over the last few months is that the conference is king. These conferences, when they flex their power, the schools do seem to bulk. I think that speaks to us one day heading towards a conference power structure. It feels like this is well on our way to that. The NCAA doesn't have the power anymore. It's very obvious it is the SEC and the Big Ten that do.
0: LSU capped its roster at 105 without former NFL players. SportsCenter All Night, ESPN Radio to the diamond. Longest current win streak in baseball belongs to the Dodgers.
3: The 3-1. Line drive right center field for a base hit. Mookie Betts will score. On his way to third base, Will Smith. Oscar Hernandez continues his hot hitting. Knocks in the lead run. Dodgers 3-2. Two on, two out in the bottom of the fifth.
0: AM 570 LA Sports. Dodgers a 3-2 win for their sixth consecutive victory, tying their longest win streak this season. Did it in August and also in May. Meanwhile, team with the best record, the Brewers, went extra innings because of what happened in the ninth.
4: Here's the 0-1 pitch. Drive to left! We are tied! I guess it was the right bat.
0: Jackson Chourios with the two-run homer in the bottom of the ninth to tie it for Milwaukee. And then in the tenth,
4: so Cole Armstrong shaded toward left center. Suzuki still playing kind of a traditional right fielder. First pitch to Lara. And it down the left field line. That's a base hit. The Brewers walk off the Cubs, and they win this series here in Milwaukee.
0: 4-3, the final in 10. Fourth win this season when Milwaukee is trailed by at least two runs in the ninth inning or later. Milwaukee becomes the first team to reach 90 wins this season. Then there's the Yankees, and for the first time since May, they had Aaron Judge back in the lineup.
5: Strike three. Judge down looking. So 0 for 3 with two strikeouts for the Yankee captain.
6: I would guess that that's it for him tonight. I think so.
0: 0 for 3 with a couple of strikeouts in his first game since May 31st, his fractured rib. Yankees did get the win. Yes Network with the call after the game.
7: I feel great. I just haven't been in a live game or seen live pitching in, you know, 3 months. So it's kind of like, you know, start of the year. But I got work to do. You know, I got to improve, and we'll keep improving as this goes along, because we got ball games to win. So that's the most important thing.
0: Yankees get the win on Tuesday, 5-3 over Colorado, which clinches a 34th straight winning season, longest active streak in Major League Baseball. Certainly long matches taking place in New York. That's next. Sports Center All Night continues. It's ESPN Radio.
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1: I think there might be some folks calling in sick in New York for Wednesday. 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U.S. Open continuing in Queens. Continuing. Active verb. Carlos Alcaraz, the 2 seed at the U.S. Open. Never lost to a lefty. He's facing Ben Shelton, who happens to be left-handed. Alcaraz, 14-0 in his career. Lifetime against lefties, trailing 2-1. However, fourth set, Alcaraz is up 5-1. Has just closed out set number 4. Winning it 6-1. They're headed to a fifth set. 2:20 Eastern time, 2:20 a.m. in New York City. And they will be getting set number 5 underway shortly. The winner of set number 5 will advance to the semifinals in a date with Francis Tiafo.
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3: Comeback complete for Francis Tiafo.
1: Tiafo dropped the first 2 sets to fellow American Alex Mickelson, but he rallies. Tiafo even trailed 5-3 in the third set when he was down 2-0. Comes all the way back and wins it in 5, including the 5th set tiebreaker. He advances to the semis.
4: Francis, let's go back over 2 hours ago. You're down 2 sets to love. Alex serving for the match. What do you tell yourself in that moment when you're going back to return?
5: I hope he gets tight. And, you know, gets played a super tough game. Obviously, you know, he gave me some gifts with a couple double faults there, but, and then I slowly started to get my rhythm there. Snuck out that 3rd set and only started playing better and better. But he's a hell of a player, man. And I mean, he easily should have won today. So shout out Alex Mickelson.
4: In matches like this, these are iconic matches, 7-6 in the 5th. How important is it for this crowd to get behind you in those big moments?
5: Yeah, everyone was sleeping the first couple hours. I was like, what's going on? I was asleep with y'all, and then as it went along, the energy was incredible, as it is always. Thank you, obviously, two Americans, but you guys are really for me, and I really appreciate that.
1: Mickelson lost 3 straight sets after winning 14 in a row to start his tournament. He won the first 2 of this one. Tiafo comes back, wins the last 3, and advances to the semifinals, his 3rd career major semifinal appearance. Meanwhile, on the women's side,
6: game set match, Sonica, by 2 sets to win, 7-6, 3-6, 7-6.
7: What a match! Arena Sabalenka pushed and tested to her very limits here this afternoon. Gets the win and moves through to her 6th consecutive semifinal.
1: Arena Sabalenka wins a 3rd set tiebreaker to advance. 10 straight tiebreaks won at the U.S. Open since 2022. She trailed 4-2 in the 3rd set before winning 5 of the last 7 games. She moves into the semifinals and a matchup with Jessica Pegula, who wins a 3-setter against Emma Navarro. Pegula's with her 4th career major semifinal appearance, 3rd at the U.S. Open, 3 in a row, in fact. She advances after dropping the opening set. ESPN analyst Caroline Wozniacki.
8: She didn't start off playing really clean tennis. She got pushed around by Navarro, who really was mixing up the pace well. But when it mattered, and in the 3rd set, Pegula was down a break in the 3rd set. And then she found a way to hit her targets on serve better. She started attacking those second serve returns, and she played a lot more aggressive tennis after that.
1: Pegula, with her 50th match win of the season, puts her in the semis, where she will get the top seed. Arena Sabalenka, SportsCenter All Night, ESPN Radio. Back to baseball. Guardians still holding on to that 3rd wild card spot in the American League. They get a 9-5 win over the Orioles on Tuesday. Pete Alonso, 2-run home run, breaking a tie with Yordan Alvarez for the most RBI in the American League this season. The Orioles dropping 4 games behind the Guardians for the 3rd spot. In the wild card chase, Blue Jays remain a game behind the Guardians for 3rd as they double up the Athletics 4-2. As for Texas,
9: and the pitch is swung on, that's blasted to deep left field. That is on its way. A three-run Jimmy Jack for Danny Jansen. It's 9-3 in Texas in the fifth.
1: 105-3 the fan. Rangers go on to a 10-5 win over the Mariners. Texas remains a game and a half behind the Guardians for that third wild card spot. Texas remains two games behind the Astros in the West. As for the National League wild card race, Diamondbacks still holding on to that third spot.
10: Runner at third, one out. We're tied at three in the 11th. Here's the pitch. Breaking ball. That'll do a job. Fly ball right center field. It is down for a base hit. Oh, Rave missed it. Gurriel gets the second. Now he'll round and dig for third. The throw by Witt is not in time. Defensive mistakes by the Royals cost them the lead and perhaps a second run.
1: Arizona Sports 98-7. Diamondbacks with the 11th inning win over the Royals. 5-3 the final. Corbin Burnes throwing three scoreless innings, total of 57 pitches in his first action since June of 2025. Long recovery from Tommy John surgery. Diamondbacks, meanwhile, with their fourth consecutive win by a combined five runs, including three of the four wins in extra innings. Padres keep pace. Their third straight win, stay a half game behind the Diamondbacks for the third wild card spot of the National League. It's a 5-4 win over the Nationals, who lose, suffering their 38th blown save this season. NFL season kicking off. That's next. It's ESPN Radio.
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22: Anything for, you know, his teammates so that they wouldn't be bombarded with it. He wanted them to know that he was all in regardless of whether he had a contract extension or not. And I think that, you know, the $55 million average is you know, similar to a lot of quarterbacks in this league that he's comparable to, whether you're talking about Trevor Lawrence and those kind of players. So, you know, what Baker wanted was more than 2 years. This is a 3-year extension. The third year is not guaranteed in terms of its money, but you look at the 4 years together because he's going to make $40 million this year. It's a good package, you know, and it's a commitment that the Bucs have to him as their franchise guy.
1: It's a 3-year deal, $165 million. Baker Mayfield goes into the season with a new deal. 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
1: The LSU Tigers add a couple of players and officially complete their 2026 105-man roster. So it eliminates the possibility of the program bringing in former NFL rookies Daquan Wright and Xavier Harris. The decision means that LSU is moving on from its efforts to add the former NFL players, the ones who were in camp this summer. It's an issue that certainly escalated into a significant fight between the school and the

0: SEC. 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
1: I mean, you want to talk about the best reality show, LSU versus the SEC, or LSU versus everybody. Is that what they're going to call the 30 for 30? LSU versus everybody. After all the song and dance, after all the courts, out of court, this thing and the other, take care of the children. They're coming back because they want to play football. It's not because of the money. It's all because of the love of the game. They're not even going to be added to the LSU roster, and their roster is now locked.
2: Yeah, they basically went, girl, I was just playing with you. That's basically what they just did right there.
1: I was just kidding.
2: Yeah, I was just playing. Which, like, is fine because I don't believe pro players should be allowed to play in college. But I also think it's pretty messed up for Daquan Wright and Xavier Harris. They were told, hey, come here. We got a spot for you. And now all of a sudden they don't? Like, or did they enroll in school for nothing? Are they paying tuition? Did they get a scholarship? Is there NIL money? Like, what happens to them now that LSU and Lane Kiffin played all of these games, really playing with the futures of these two young men?
1: Well, I mean, that doesn't surprise me when it comes to Lane Kiffin. If I had just been under a rock and I hadn't heard any of this and you was like, Q, man, this LSU team is trying to add some NFL players and, you know, there's one coach that's behind it, I would have guessed Lane Kiffin. Like, that would have just, and I think most people would have guessed Lane Kiffin because he's just that dude.
2: They are must-see TV, and I hope at some point it's because of what they do on the field, because it hasn't been this offseason and even during the first 2 weeks.
1: You know, the thing about it is, to your point, if it almost feels like, you know, Lane Kiffin was playing with this situation. Remember, LSU, again, waxed Clemson 51-10. But it's what Kiffin told ABC at halftime. Imagine if we had added pro players. Right. It's like, it's almost like, hey, we were just toying around this whole time, but we wanted to get y'all concerned and worried.
2: Yeah, and look, whatever, you want to play games with the media, the courts, fine. But human, like, these are young men.
1: Right.
2: That's, like, so foul, in my opinion.
0: The attorney who represents Wright and Harris telling ESPN the players are now considering their legal options. Earlier on ESPN Radio, SEC Network, Cole Kublik.
3: I mean, listen, once the SEC decided to dig in, I don't think LSU was going to do it. I don't think they wanted to play that game anymore. So I'm not surprised at that. And I think Lane Kiffin probably found a lot out about his own team that we're going to be pretty good without those guys. So let's remove a few of the distractions and move ahead and go try to win the rest of our football games.
4: LSU's win says more about how good LSU is or how bad Clemson is?
3: I could say both. I'm going to lean right now more about Clemson being bad. That offensive game plan was atrocious. Not sure how you thought you could go in there and run pull protection the whole game, slide protection the whole game against such an aggressive front. We know what Blake Baker is, what Blake Baker does, and Blake Baker was even more successful than we thought in that game because he knew what Chad Morris does. I think he game planned exactly to what he felt like he would get that he had seen in the past, and I think he got it. Now, I think the extent that it went to as far as Clemson seemingly like not being able to do anything was probably a little bit more surprising. But also, let's remember this. That place feeds off of fear and doubt more so than any stadium, maybe in any sport on this earth. When they begin to smell a little bit of fear and a little bit of doubt, it takes them to unprecedented levels of witchcraft and sorcery further than any stadium in this country can conjure up. And they felt that early and they got involved and then the team feeds off of it and it's just, it's different, man. I'm telling you, it's different there. So they benefited from that as well. I don't want to get it twisted and say that LSU is not good either. They have a chance to be really good. But I was more alarmed at how bad Clemson looked in that game than how more surprised I was that LSU looked that good.
5: It did feel like there was a big talent disparity between the two teams on the field.
3: LSU's got a lot of guys, a lot of dudes, a lot of good players, NFL talent. But I don't think that was just the reason they made it look that bad. I think Blake Baker had them schemed up. I think Lane and Charlie had them schemed up. I think they knew what they were going up against. And once they started, they weren't going to stop. There was really no momentum to be had for Clemson, and that wasn't just on talent. That was a lot on scheme and a lot on positions that they needed to be put in that they weren't to be able to find sustained success.
0: LSU's win over Clemson, one of the marquee games of week one. On the heels of week one, LSU is back into the top 10 of the latest AP poll. Oregon drops to sixth, Michigan falling out of the rankings after their second chance Hail Mary. to beat Western Michigan, ESPN analyst Roddy Jones.
6: Well, it's right for them to drop to unranked because through 60 minutes, they had lost the game, but 60 minutes and 1 second gave them a win. So it was right for them to drop. My takeaway is that the offense is a mess right now. Luke's mentioned the offensive line. The running backs didn't run well either. There were a couple of opportunities with a little bit of patience to set blocks up and then have big gains. Bryce Underwood had a couple as well. So Jason Beck's got some work to do with this offense. I have faith that he'll get it done, but overall, the defense really hung in there until late in the game where they were on the

0: Oversight Committee, is that this was not a judgment regarding the proper amount of time on the clock. It was an error in the application of established replay protocol. So they are saying replay protocol was not filed, and that should be reversed. I would think, you know, we've had two Hail Marys significant in this game. This feels like a third Hail Mary for Western Michigan to try to get the result reversed. But here we are. You don't often get requests from a league to the NCAA Football Oversight Committee for a game result to change. But you never know what's going to happen.
1: Western Michigan still trying to beat Michigan. Michigan out of the rankings in the AP poll this week. Ohio State remains number one as they head into the showdown with number four Texas on Saturday and Longhorns quarterback Arch Manning.
2: Yeah, not all the time you get a second chance to play another team after a rough loss. So we're all excited for the opportunity. As bad as it was on film, it was kind of a close game. It's rough film to watch. I don't like watching it that much. Yeah, not a lot of good memories a year ago. Hoping to have a good game this year.
3: I think, you know, just having last year's experience definitely helps you as a quarterback, you know, in kind of every aspect of your game. But I'm just going to go out there and do what I can and execute to the best of my abilities and, you know, do whatever we can as an offense to help us win.
1: It's the showdown this weekend. On Saturday, SEC Network analyst Greg McElroy.
4: I am taking the Texas Longhorns to win the game 24-21. And everything about this game says it's going to be a rock fight. That's what it feels like to me. I'm taking the home team. And here's why. Look, Ohio State's path is going to be running the football. And they averaged in the first half just two yards a carry against Ball State behind an offensive line that Ryan Day said, man, they just didn't quite look the part. Now, Texas is going to rotate a bunch of defensive linemen in there, and then they're going to be fresh. And in September in Austin, the fresher the front is the one that's still standing without hands on the hips there in the fourth quarter. And Sarkisian told you his plan out loud. And they want to take the football away. And Ohio State, they didn't take it away as often. They'll suffocate you, but they didn't necessarily strip it off of you. Ohio State does, however, have the best player on the field. And right now, they have had Texas' number, but Texas has the building, they have the rotation, and they have solved their red zone woes. Three straight to the Buckeyes. This is where it ends. The Longhorns get it done at home.
1: Texas hosting Ohio State Saturday, 7:30 Eastern. We'll see it on ABC. Straight ahead, it was an emotional hug in Queens. SportsCenter All Night continues. It's ESPN Radio.
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1: 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Quarterfinal action continuing in New York. They are in the fifth set. Ben Shelton, Carlos Alcaraz, they are on serve. Shelton leading 3-2 in the fifth set, but Alcaraz serving with a 30-15 advantage in his service game. Fifth set, quarterfinal action in New York. The winner moves on. Yes, just before 3 a.m. in New York City, and they're still playing in the fifth set on Arthur Ashe. The winner will get Francis Tiafoe. He was down 2-0, was down 5-3 in the third set. Alex Mickelson was serving for the match, could not close it out, had a couple of double faults in there. Tiafoe ultimately wins it in five sets, winning a fifth set tiebreaker, crushing for Mickelson, who shared an emotionally and perhaps awkwardly long hug with Tiafoe.
2: I really like Alex. I really, really do. And just wanted to come up there and just dap him up. But I didn't think it was going to be as long as it was. But I understand the moment. He was definitely crying on my shoulders. And and we said some words for each other, and that was it.
3: I wasn't saying much. I was trying to keep it together, and I didn't do a good job of that. But he's saying a lot of, you know, nice personal things. You know, you'll be there while, you know, when I'm older, you're going to be here, and, you know, we're going to play again, this type of circumstance and all that good stuff. And, you know, he's a great guy for consoling me in that moment.
1: Tiafoe becoming the fifth player to come back from two sets down in a U.S. Open men's quarterfinal. And he does it against a fellow American, ESPN analyst Sam Querrey.
4: Look, when you have to play a fellow countryman, it's not that fun, honestly. Both these guys, it's not that fun, but it's something you have to deal with when you're from the U.S. or Spain or Italy, these countries that have a lot of players. So for both those guys, you want to see them both win, but you can't have that happen. And for Francis Tiafoe, sets 1 and 2, he didn't play his best. Mickelson played great, but Francis could not find a first serve, and this was one of those matches that the famous Brad Gilbert line, winning ugly. He just had to find a way to get through it, and he certainly did that.
1: Tiafoe was guaranteed to return to the top 10 for the first time since September of 2023, and he's awaiting the winner of the match that's currently going on ESPN. Ben Shelton, Carlos Alcaraz tied at 3 in the fifth set.
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0: Today's top sound. Number 5.
1: Yankees beat the Rockies in the return of Aaron Judge. He didn't get a hit, but his replacement did. Yes Network.
6: That should get in a run. Maybe more. Oh, more! A 3-run home run for Ramos. And the Yankees lead 5-1.
0: Number 4.
1: Guardians maintain their hold on the third wild card spot in the American League, pulling away from the Orioles early. WTAM.
7: Swung on, line drive, deep right field. This ball gone. Travis Bazan on the ninth pitch of the at bat. A line drive, 3-run homer to right. And the Guardians have that mammoth 2-out hit from Bazan.
0: Number 3.
1: Twins get a win in Detroit. Cody Clemens going yard against his former team. Treasure Island Baseball Network.
8: Not running. Swung on and hit high in the air. Right field, pretty deep. McKinstry drifting back. McKinstry looking up. McKinstry says goodbye. It's a home run for Cody Clemens. And the Twins vault into the lead. It's 3-2 Minnesota.
0: Number 2.
1: Arizona with a fourth straight win by a total of 5 runs. Tuesday in the 11th against Kansas City. Arizona Sports 98.7.
9: Runner at third, one out. We're tied at 3 in the 11th. Here's the pitch. Breaking ball, that'll do a job. Fly ball, right center field. It is down for a base hit. Oh, Rafe missed it. Gurriel gets the second. Now he'll round and dig for third. The throw by Witt is not in time. Defensive mistakes by the Royals cost them the lead and perhaps a second run.
0: Number 1.
1: Brewers and Cubs also went extras, ending in the final at bat. WTMJ.
10: So Cole Armstrong shaded toward left center. Suzuki still playing kind of a traditional right field. First pitch to Lara. And it.
9: Down the left field line. That's a base hit. The Brewers won.
1: walk-off win for Milwaukee. Pirates, a 9-3 win over the White Sox. They're 5.5 behind the Diamondbacks for the third wild card spot. Pirates also one win shy of having a 500 record or better in September for the first time since 2018. Angels, a 6-1 win over the Red Sox, who have a 5-game win streak come to an end. Angels' first win over Boston this season. They do it with the 6-1 win. 6-1 was the score of the second set. We'll update you on the fifth next. SportsCenter All Night, it's ESPN Radio.
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7: 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Every now and then, get one of those days in sports where there is an underlying theme. Tuesday/Wednesday, one of those days, plural,

0: going the distance. LSU, SEC, yep, they went. They've gone the distance. They've gone to the brink in their stare down. Rams and Niners going all the way to Australia to play this week. They're going quite the distance, although the Rams do it without one of their marquee players. More on that straight ahead. But in Queens, a lot of tennis for our money on Tuesday. Arina Sabalenka, a three-setter, including a match tiebreaker in the third. Jessica Pegula plays a three-setter and advances. Francis Tiafoe, a five-setter, including a match tiebreaker in the fifth. All of this on Arthur Ashe on Tuesday. That meant the quarterfinal matchup on Arthur Ashe between Carlos Alcaraz and American Ben Shelton didn't start until after 11 p.m. in New York.
1: So, you know, New York is a city that never sleeps. This is going to be a perfect example of that. I recall a couple months ago, Jay-Z made his triumphant return to Yankee Stadium and played a big concert there. That went on about 12 or 1 in the morning. And from what I hear, the fans were happy. So if these guys bring it, and I sure hope they do, there are going to be a lot of people that are going to be tuned into this one.
0: John McEnroe staying up late with our Chris Fowler. Fowler and McEnroe calling the action on ESPN. They're still there. This one's been electric. It's 3 a.m. in New York City, and they are still in the fifth set. Alcaraz took the first set in a tiebreaker. Shelton took sets 2 and 3, 6-1, 6-3. Alcaraz a 6-1 win in set number 4. They are on serve in set number 5, Shelton facing a break point. He's up 40-30, leading 4-3. In set number 5, 3 a.m. in New York City. The winner goes on to the semifinals and gets Francis Tiafoe, who won a five-setter against Alex Mickelson. Tiafoe trailed 5-3 in the third set. He was down 2 sets to love, trailed 5-3. Mickelson was serving for the match, couldn't close it out. Tiafoe comes all the way back and wins it in 5. SportsCenter All Night, ESPN Radio.
2: We are on the doorstep of week 1. Patriots, Seahawks, Super Bowl rematch.
3: The Patriots' schedule is much harder this year than it was last year.
4: New England wins this game. That's a statement. Like, we're every bit as legit as we thought we were.
0: All in the rearview mirror now is the offseason, the workouts, the draft, the training camps, the preseason. NFL is back. Week 1 gets underway tonight. Super Bowl rematch with the Patriots and Seahawks. Seattle raising the championship banner before the kickoff. Seahawks won the Super Bowl matchup 7 months ago, 29-13. As for this matchup, the key for the New England offense, ESPN analyst Mina Kimes.
5: One of the biggest differences in the game, A.J. Brown is now a New England Patriot. And this is obviously a big factor in any game, but I would say it's an especially big one in this particular matchup because I don't know if you looked at the Seahawks injuries list, but it is long and it is concentrated in the secondary. Nicky Manwari, their star nickel slash safety hybrid, might not play. Ty Okada, who's their second safety, is out. Tariq Woolen, who was their corner last year, the longest corner, is no longer on the team. So I think it's going to be pretty hard for Seattle to contain Brown without giving some extra help, which would cause them to make sacrifices elsewhere in coverage. They are up against on the back end. They are going to have to win the line of scrimmage, much as they did in the Super Bowl, so we know that they're capable of it. But yes, A.J. Brown, very significant problem for a Seahawks defense that is up against it with injuries.
0: Meanwhile, the Patriots do get Christian Gonzalez on the field. He gets the new mega contract he agreed to this week. As for the keys for the Patriots defense in the rematch on Wednesday,
5: pressuring Sam Darnold. And I'm really interested in seeing if they do something they did not just in the Super Bowl, but their entire playoff run, which is lean heavily on the blitz. Blitz Darnold at an extremely high rate. He completed less than 50% of his passes against extra pressure in the Super Bowl. And they're able to do so in part because of the guy you mentioned, Christian Gonzalez, allows them to play man coverage. He was so excellent in the Super Bowl, it was kind of lost in the loss. But the one area where this Patriots defense is not as strong is at pass rusher, edge in particular. The defensive tackles are very good. So I'll be interested in seeing if Zach Kerr, their defensive coordinator, find ways to dial up pressure, much like he did last year at the end of the season.
0: Seahawks hosting the season opener. Seattle, New England, getting the NFL season underway later tonight. Mentioned the Gonzalez deal. Not the only one this week. Just 5 days before the start of their regular season, the Buccaneers and quarterback Baker Mayfield agree on a contract extension after they had broken off talks just before the start of training camp. ESPN's Dan Graziano.
6: Buccaneers reached back out to Baker Mayfield's agent Tom Mills on Friday. It was assistant GM Mike Greenberg, no relation to GetUp host Mike Greenberg, as well as Buccaneers VP of football research Jackie Davidson, along with GM Jason Light. They worked throughout the weekend in secrecy on this deal and ultimately came to an agreement on the three-year structure. He gets $110 million in new guarantees on top of the $40 million he was already set to make this year. So $150 million guaranteed over the next 3 years is what it sounds like. And Baker, who's been very, very happy in Tampa Bay, is now locked in there through 2029.
0: Baker Mayfield has a three-year deal, $165 million, staying in Tampa. Earlier on ESPN Radio on game night, Rick Stroud from the Tampa Bay Times.
7: They are committed to him as their quarterback going forward. And I think this has a lot to do with ownership, too. You know, the Glazers really trust Baker, like what he represents to their football team, to their community. You know, what he's done to come in here after a Tom Brady is very difficult. But he's an authentic guy. He ingratiated himself with the community, with his team. And I just feel like it's hard, guys. If you don't have the quarterback, you're like everybody else trying to find one. And they're not going to lose enough games to be in that derby anytime soon. So, you know, this is an opportunity to reward somebody that they really like and trust as the face of their franchise. And it's just a willingness on ownership to, you know, to find a way to get this done, because, you know, continuity wins in this league, certainly with coaching, but also with quarterbacking. And look, Baker has performed. You know, he's gotten this team to the playoffs 2 out of 3 years, and, you know, they feel like they got more work they can do. So I just think it's an ownership situation.
0: Bucks are in Cincinnati to face the Bengals on Sunday. Thursday, it's the Niners and Rams in Australia. Rams heading out after they practiced in L.A. on Tuesday. But they're not traveling with Aaron Donald. Coach Sean McVay.
8: He's doing a great job. You know, I think he'll be ready to go sooner rather than later. But we're making a decision that we think is best for him and for our team. And I think what's cool is you have such confidence in the group that we do have. With Kobe, with Fisk, with Puna Ford, with Tyler Davis. You know, Ty Hamilton has done a really good job. And so, you know, he's going to be a big part. You know, Aaron will be, you know, it'll add value when he's ready to go. But, you know, being 2 years off retirement, he's attacked this the right way. But it would have been a really quick turnaround. And so we feel like he can manage, you know, being able to get himself ready to go, and he won't make the trip, and he'll be able to take good care of himself in terms of getting himself ready to go whenever that time comes.
0: Rams getting to Melbourne. Niners are already there. So is ESPN's Lindsay Theory.
9: Sean McVay says this is the best decision they could make long-term, not only for Aaron Donald, but also for the team. Now, since Aaron Donald came out of retirement, the Rams have been very clear that they are going to approach this with a very methodical way of going about things when it comes to Donald, how they've integrated him into practice and really tried to ramp him up. Of course, earlier in the week, Sean McVay said that all players would make the trip. So this is a little bit of a surprise that Donald is not actually going to be traveling to Australia. But him and Sean McVay throughout this process have really kept in close communication and really are doing what's best for Donald as he comes out of retirement for 2 years.
10: The 49ers at least don't have to worry about him until week 14, but San Fran still has some questions in terms of George Kittle and Nick Bosa's availabilities. What is the latest starting with Kittle?
9: Well, you get 7,500 miles away from that substation, and it's all good news. George Kittle trending positive. Clay Kubiak saying that he's been super impressed, that he is expected to play in the game, barring any setbacks, though his workload is still to be determined. We've seen him out at practice, and he is looking as energetic as he ever has. And then on the other side of that, Nick Bosa also is expected to play for the 49ers. I asked Raheem Morris how he has looked. Morris telling me that he has been out there. He knows his body as well as anyone. And he told me, Lindsay, make no mistake, we're not even trying to hide it. Nick Bosa will be out there. But also, like George Kittle, Christine, that workload really to be determined as he ramps up here, especially in Australia.
0: Niners Rams Thursday night for us here in the States. It's Friday morning in Australia. 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
11: Additions of Daquan Wright and Xavien Harris, of course, not going to be on the rosters.
12: When is enough enough?
13: The more these things keep being the central focus of the news, the more we're dying one day at a time.
0: LSU had a pair of open slots on its 2026 roster. Tuesday evening, the Tigers filled those two roster spots, completing their roster and 105 players for the rest of the season. Neither player added Tuesday is a former NFL rookie, neither Daquan Wright nor Xavier Harris. The decision means Lane Kiffin and LSU moving on from the efforts to add former NFL players. It's certainly been a lightning rod issue between the school and the conference. The SEC filing a federal lawsuit last week, and Tuesday amended it, saying it had scheduled a Thursday meeting with its presidents and chancellors to vote on whether to terminate LSU's membership in the SEC. Earlier on ESPN Radio, our Amber Wilson.
12: This was a big measuring contest, and I would say at the end of the day, Mark, you know, LSU blinked. They blinked a couple times. The SEC ends up winning here. What was really the point of any of this, if we look back on it in its entirety?
14: Well, I mean, the point was that the SEC reminded everybody they're in charge. You play by their rules. You don't get to go rogue in the SEC. It's the most powerful conference, one of the two most powerful conferences in all of college sports, and you're going to do what we want to do, and that's ultimately what happens here.
12: This isn't on the judges. A lot of people want to blame the judicial system. This is on the NCAA never taking control when it had the opportunity to for so long, not allowing players to benefit off their name, image, and likeness when they could have. They could have circumvented and avoided all of this so many years ago if they had just made some adjustments when it was very obvious that everything was changing, because the world always changes. And instead of doing that, they dug their heels in. And so then you end up in a land of lawsuits, and those have largely been successful against the NCAA from an antitrust perspective, and frankly will continue to be if the NCAA continues to do stupid stuff. What we have seen over the last few months is that the conference is king. These conferences, when they flex their power, the schools do seem to bulk. I think that speaks to us one day heading towards a conference power structure. It feels like this is well on our way to that. The NCAA doesn't have the power anymore. It's very obvious it is the SEC and the Big Ten that do.
0: LSU is up to number 8 in this week's AP football ranking. Sports Center all night, ESPN Radio to the Diamond. Longest win streak in baseball belongs to the Dodgers.
15: The 3-1. Line drive, right center field for a base hit. Mookie Betts will score. On his way to third base, Will Smith. Oscar Hernandez continues his hot hitting. Knocks in the lead run. Dodgers 3-2. Two on, two out in the bottom of the fifth.
0: Hernandez extending his hit streak to 9 games. Longest this season. AM 570 LA Sports. Dodgers a 3-2 win over the Reds for their 6th consecutive win. Derek Skubal gets the win. 7 1/3 innings, giving up a couple of runs. 7 1/3 innings, tying his longest start this season. As for the team with the best record in the majors, Brewers rallying against the Cubs in the 9th.
16: Here's the 0-1 pitch. Drive to left! We are tied! I guess it was the right bat.
0: Jackson Churio with a 2-run home run in the bottom of the 9th to tie it up and sending it to the 10th.
17: First pitch to Lark. And it.
16: Down the left field line. That's a base hit. The Brewers walk off the Cubs and they win this series here in Milwaukee.
0: 4-3, the final. Brewers become the first team to reach 90 wins this season. 4th consecutive season with 90 wins. The call on 620 WTMJ. New York Yankees, meanwhile, getting Aaron Judge back in their lineup. First time since the end of May.
18: Strike 3. Judge down looking. So 0 for 3 with 2 strikeouts for the Yankee captain.
19: I would guess that that's it for him tonight. I think so.
0: Yankees do get the win. It's a 5-3 win over the Rockies. It was on the YES Network. Judge striking out twice in 3 at-bats, admitting he was rusty.
20: I feel great. I just haven't been in a live game or seen live pitching in, you know, 3 months. So it's kind of like, you know, start of the year. But I got work to do. You know, I got to improve, and we'll keep improving as this goes along, because we got ball games to win. So that's the most important thing.
0: Yankees do get the win. Yankees with the win, clinching their 34th consecutive winning season, longest active streak in Major League Baseball. Some long matches in tennis in New York. That's next. SportsCenter All Night continues. It's ESPN Radio.
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1: 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Jock Peterson and the Texas Rangers are in Phoenix to face Nolan Arenado and the Arizona Diamondbacks.
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1: 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You want to compare London and New York City. Keep this in mind. At Wimbledon, there is an 11 p.m. curfew. Nothing can happen at Wimbledon after 11 p.m. In New York, they start a men's quarterfinal match just after 11 o'clock. Carlos Alcaraz, one point away from tying this fifth set up at 6-all and sending it to a fifth set tiebreaker. Ben Shelton, Carlos Alcaraz, right now in the fifth set. The winner of this one, which is live on ESPN as we speak, the winner goes on to face Francis Tiafoe, who also went five sets earlier on Tuesday, went to a fifth set tiebreaker.
2: Welcome back to the semifinals, Francis Tiafoe.
3: Comeback complete for Francis Tiafoe.
1: He wins 10-6 in the match tiebreaker. It's the first to 10 in the fifth set tiebreaker, which is what Shelton and Alcaraz are doing now on ESPN. As for Francis Tiafoe, he was down two sets to none and trailed 5-3 in the third set. Alex Mickelson was serving for the match. Tiafoe comes all the way back and wins it in five.
4: Francis, let's go back over 2 hours ago. You're down two sets to love. Alex serving for the match. What do you tell yourself in that moment when you're going back to return?
5: I hope he gets tight. And, you know, gets play a super tough game. Obviously, you know, he gave me some gifts with a couple double faults there, but, and then I slowly started to get my rhythm there, snuck out that third set and only started playing better and better. But he's a hell of a player, man. And I mean, he easily should have won today. So shout out Alex Mickelson.
4: In matches like this, these are iconic matches, 7-6 and a fifth. How important is it for this crowd to get behind you in those big moments?
5: Yeah, everyone was sleeping the first couple hours. I was like, what's going on? I was asleep with y'all, and then as it went along, the energy was incredible, as it is always. Thank you, obviously, two Americans, but you guys are really for me, and I really appreciate that.
1: Tiafoe not even getting some sleep tonight in New York. If he wants to know who he's going to face in the semis, Tiafoe advancing in five sets. Third career major semifinal appearance for Francis Tiafoe. He gets either Ben Shelton or Carlos Alcaraz. They are in a fifth set tiebreaker, a match tiebreaker, first 1-10. On the women's side on Tuesday, the top seed advancing.
6: Game set match, Sonica. By two sets to win. 7-6, 3-6, 7-6.
7: What a match. Arena Sabalenka pushed and tested to her very limits here this afternoon. Gets the win and moves through to her sixth consecutive semifinal.
1: She trailed 4-2 in the third set before winning five of the last seven games and then won the match tiebreaker. Jessica Pegula, the three seed, is up next for her in the semis. She wins a three-setter, advancing after dropping the opening set. ESPN analyst Caroline Wozniacki.
8: She didn't start off playing really clean tennis. She got pushed around by Navarro, who really was mixing up the pace well. But when it mattered, and in the third set, Pegula was down a break in the third set. And then she found a way to hit her targets on serve better. She started attacking those second serve returns, and she played a lot more aggressive tennis after that.
1: Four matches on Arthur Ashe starting Tuesday afternoon. All four going the distance, three of them with a match tiebreaker in their final set. SportsCenter All Night, ESPN Radio, back to baseball. Guardians still holding on to the third wild card spot in the American League.
9: Swung on, line drive, deep right field. This ball gone! Travis Bazzano on the ninth pitch of the at-bat. A line drive, three-run homer to right. And the Guardians have that mammoth two-out hit from Bazzano. And Cleveland scores four. They lead 5-0.
1: Tom Hamilton, WTAM. Guardians go on to a 9-5 win over the Orioles, who drop four games behind Cleveland for that third spot. Blue Jays double up the Athletics 4-2. They remain a game behind Cleveland for that third spot in the American League. As for Texas,
10: and the pitch is swung on, that's blasted to deep left field. That is on its way. A three-run Jimmy Jack for Danny Jansen. It's 9-3 Texas in the fifth.
1: Texas with a 10-5 win over the Mariners. 105-3 the Fan. Rangers remain a game and a half behind the Guardians for that third wild card. Astros a 6-5 win over the Phillies. Astros led 5-0 going into the sixth inning. Phillies had the potential tying run on second with nobody out in the bottom of the ninth. Houston hangs on for the win. As for the National League wild card race, Diamondbacks holding on to the third spot.
11: Runner at third, one out. We're tied at 3 in the 11th. Here's the pitch. Breaking ball, that'll do a job. Fly ball, right center field. It is down for a base hit. Oh, Rave missed it. Gurriel gets the second. Now he'll round and dig for third. The throw by Witt is not in time. Defensive mistakes by the Royals cost them the lead and perhaps a second run.
1: Arizona Sports 98-7. Diamondbacks in 11 beat the Royals 5-3. They maintain that third spot in the wild card race. Padres keep pace, rallying for a 5-4 win over the Nationals. Washington with its 38th blown save this season. Most by a team in a single season since saves became official. SportsCenter All Night continues. It's ESPN Radio.
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0: and the San Diego Padres continue to fight for a wild card berth when they travel to San Francisco.

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1: NFL set to kick off in a matter of hours. More on that coming up on Unsportsmanlike. 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
1: Aaron Judge makes his return. Yankees win, but he strikes out twice and going 0 for 3. LSU adds its final two players to its roster for the season. Neither was in camp with an NFL team this summer. It's been 7 months since we saw them in the Super Bowl. We see them again tonight.
2: Patriots, Seahawks. It is a rematch of Super Bowl 60, which Seattle won handedly.
3: We have a game plan that we're going to try to execute it to the best of our ability. And as coaches, we have to do a great job of understanding how the game is being played and being able to adjust because of just being week one.
4: It's the Seattle Seahawks making a bigger statement with a win. And the reason why is because nobody trusts Sam Darnold.
5: This is an extremely injured secondary right now, and I don't know if they've got answers for all the new Patriots receivers.
1: Seahawks came away with a win in the Super Bowl last winter. Both teams have made changes. That's for what's on the line tonight. ESPN analyst Jeff Saturday.
6: The Patriots have so much more to win from this game. You had Will Campbell, who gave up 30 pressures in the playoffs alone.
4: This 14 in the Super Bowl.
6: Yeah, this is the fourth pick of the draft, right? And I know he got banged up. They go get Vera Tucker. They move the guard to center. Yeah. So now you're putting this thing together. Josh McDaniels with another year of Drake May is massive. I think this, for the New England Patriots, this is a show-me game. You're going to see a competitive team right off the jump. Do we continue from last year, or is there a fall?
1: We talk about competition as the NFL season gets underway. Competition continues in New York City, by the way, updating you on the match between Shelton and Alcaraz. They are in the fifth set tiebreaker. Ben Shelton with an 8-6 lead in the tiebreaker. It's the first to 10, of course. The winner will move on. As Jeff Saturday mentioned, show-me game for the Patriots offense coming up tonight. And Drake May, as for the questions that still linger over Seattle's offense and Sam Darnold.
6: I think that's all nonsense. People talk about Sam Darnold. This was the best team last year, and they went through the road to go do it. They proved it week in, week out. Playoffs, yeah. They beat everybody they had to go beat. They stood up. Sam Darnold stood up. And you and I both know this. The quarterback position is about moments. It's not just about overall stats, right? He had turnovers, but it's about moments. It's when you can extend a drive. When can you convert that third down? When do you hit that bomb to go get points, right? Don't miss the layup. Sam Darnold did all of those things.
1: Seahawks losing some key pieces from the Super Bowl team, but the offense has been reworked. ESPN's Dan Graziano.
7: Well, they have the rookie running back, Jadarian Price, that they took in the first round, and they feel like he can lead the backfield along with George Helwani, who's a back they already had that they like, while they wait for Zach Charbonnet to come back. They'll have Rashid Shaheed for the full season this year. Obviously, he was a big factor in their playoff run. And the new offensive coordinator is Brian Fleury, who comes from outside the organization, from the San Francisco 49ers. But they run a very similar kind of offense, and Fleury was on the Niners coaching staff. Remember that year that Sam Darnold was in San Francisco as Brock Purdy's backup in 2023. So they've worked together before. It's been a pretty seamless transition. The offense should pick up where it left off at the end of last year. Again, Shaheed being locked in from the start of the season, they really feel is a difference maker.
8: The other side of this, Drake May is coming off of an MVP caliber season, but he was also sacked a league high 68 times. What is the expectation for their pass protection this season?
7: They expect that it will be better this season than what we saw in the playoffs and certainly the Super Bowl. Will Campbell, the left tackle, was a high first-round pick last year. He was playing through injury late in the season. They believe another offseason and better health will improve his play. They moved the rookie left guard over to center. They signed a veteran, Elijah Vera Tucker, to play left guard. They feel like overall the offensive line is better structured this year than it was last year, and the fact that they were starting two rookies naturally should get better because of the experience that those two guys had. Add in A.J. Brown and Romeo Doubs, the upgrades in the wide receiver core, and everything should work together to put Drake May in a very strong position to repeat that MVP caliber year.
1: Seahawks hosting the Patriots tonight. You can actually probably flip over from the U.S. Open, which we'll see a matchup of Americans in the semifinal. Ben Shelton has just closed out the fifth set tiebreaker, winning 10-7 to beat the two seed Carlos Alcaraz in the fifth set, winning the match and advancing to face Francis Tiafoe in the semifinals at the U.S. Open. The match ending just a couple of minutes ago. Latest ever finish at the U.S. Open. And it wasn't even close. About 40 minutes later than the previous record in New York. SportsCenter all night, literally, on ESPN Radio. Tomorrow, Niners and Rams will play their NFL game in Australia. It's a Friday morning game in Australia. Thursday night primetime for those of us in the States. Rams will be there without Aaron Donald, the team leaving him back stateside as he comes out of retirement. Niners coach Kyle Shanahan, kind of happy about that one.
9: Very excited. I told you guys last time I talked to you guys, he was definitely playing, so I've never been more excited to be wrong about something. So we're good. I just smiled and said, that's good. So we're going to have to see him eventually. We play them twice, so... But I was hoping he won it. I was preparing for the worst and glad that we don't have to see him this week.
1: Division game kicking off the season for the Niners and Rams in Melbourne, Australia. Niners and Rams Thursday here in the States after the Seahawks and Patriots tonight in Seattle. Bulk of the games coming up on Sunday this weekend, including the Bucs and Bengals in Cincinnati. Tampa Bay goes in with Baker Mayfield, who struck a deal on a three-year contract extension, 3 years, $165 million. Earlier on ESPN Radio, Rick Stroud from the Tampa Bay Times.
10: Well, I think over the weekend, Jason Light, Mike Greenberg made the call to Tom Mills, wanted to revisit this situation. And, you know, look, there was always a deal to be made out there. A lot of emotions go into this. I talked to Baker Mayfield at the start of the preseason, and he said he set that deadline as much as anything for, you know, his teammates so that they wouldn't be bombarded with it. He wanted them to know that he was all in regardless of whether he had a contract extension or not. And I think that, you know, the $55 million average is you know, similar to a lot of quarterbacks in this league that he's comparable to, whether you're talking about Trevor Lawrence and those kind of players. So, you know, what Baker wanted was more than 2 years. This is a three-year extension. The third year is not guaranteed in terms of its money. But you look at the 4 years together, because he's going to make $40 million this year, it's a good package, you know, and it's a commitment that the Bucs have to him as their franchise guy.
1: Bucs open up Sunday in Cincinnati. 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

0: guys. And so I would simplify things for Bryce Underwood, use him maybe primarily as a runner with some play action passes, like Luke said. But ultimately, you've got to challenge everybody because that Oklahoma front is legit.
1: Meanwhile, back to that Hail Mary game on Saturday, the NCAA issuing new guidance, quote, to establish a standard timing protocol that ensures consistency in the administration of all college football games. It came in a memo from the NCAA's coordinator of officials. Bottom line, had that guidance been in place and followed on Saturday, Michigan would not have been given an extra play, and Western Michigan would have won. They still want the win. ESPN's Pete Thamel.
2: That issue, now they're about 72 hours removed from it, Harry, had seemed to have faded into the background. We heard a bunch from Lance Taylor, the Western Michigan coach. We heard a bunch from Western Michigan's president. But in a bit of a wrinkle, there's been a new filing. And essentially, MAC Commissioner John Steinbrecher said in a note to the Football Oversight Committee that the game result should be reversed. And the core of that argument from the MAC to the NCAA Oversight Committee is that this was not a judgment regarding the proper amount of time on the clock. It was an error in the application of established replay protocol. So they are saying replay protocol was not filed and that should be reversed. I would think, you know, we've had two Hail Marys significant in this game. This feels like a third Hail Mary for Western Michigan to try to get the result reversed. But here we are. You don't often get requests from a league to the NCAA Football Oversight Committee for a game result to change. But you never know what's going to happen.
1: See how it turns out. Even though Michigan got the win, they still tumble in the rankings, no longer ranked. Well, it's not easy, even when it is all stars and stripes. That's next. SportsCenter All Night continues. It's ESPN Radio.
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2: Big Ben Sheldon wins the latest battle in U.S. Open history. Dethrones Alcaraz, and there will be an American man in the championship match here on Sunday.
1: Latest battle in more ways than one. It was the most recent battle of the four quarterfinal matchups that we saw on Tuesday, and it was also the latest because it ended at 3:33 Eastern Time, 3:30 a.m. local time in New York City. Ben Shelton wins a five-setter against the two-seed Carlos Alcaraz. Shelton becoming the first American to defeat Alcaraz at a major. Alcaraz had been 13-0. Shelton advances to face Francis Tiafoe, fellow American, who also beat an American on Tuesday, beat Alex Mickelson in a five-setter. Tiafoe trailed 2-0, was down 5-3 in the third set. Mickelson was serving for the match, but Tiafoe comes all the way back and wins it in five. Crushing for Mickelson, who shared an emotional, perhaps awkwardly long hug with Tiafoe.
3: I really like Alex. I really, really do. And just wanted to come up there and just dap him up. But I didn't think it was going to be as long as it was. But I understand the moment. He was definitely crying on my shoulders. And we said some words for each other, and that was it.
1: Tiafoe coming back from 2-0 to win, and he does it against a fellow American, ESPN analyst Sam Querrey.

0: look, when you have to play a fellow countryman, it's not that fun, honestly. Both these guys, it's not that fun, but it's something you have to deal with when you're from the U.S. or Spain or Italy, these countries that have a lot of players. So for both those guys, you want to see them both win, but you can't have that happen. And for Francis Tiafoe, sets one and two, he didn't play his best. Mickelson played great, but Francis could not find a first serve. And this was one of those matches that the famous Brad Gilbert line, winning ugly. He just had to find a way to get through it, and he certainly did that.
1: Tiafoe advances to the semis, guaranteed to return to the top 10 for the first time since September of 2023. The other guarantee this week, the winner of the Ben Shelton Francis Tiafoe match will be the first Black American man to reach a U.S. Open final since Arthur Ashe in 1972.
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4: Are you not entertained?
2: Number 5.
1: Yankees beat the Rockies in the return of Aaron Judge. He didn't get a hit, but his replacement did. Yes Network.
5: That should get in a run. Maybe more. Oh, more! A three-run home run for Ramos. And the Yankees lead 5-1.
2: Number 4.
1: Guardians maintain their hold on the third wild card spot in the American League, pulling away from the Orioles early. WTAM.
6: Swung on, line drive, deep right field. This ball gone! Travis Bazan on the ninth pitch of the at-bat. A line drive, three-run homer to right. And the Guardians have that mammoth two-out hit from Bazan.
2: Number 3.
1: Twins get a win in Detroit. Cody Clemens going yard against his former team. Treasure Island Baseball Network.
5: Not running. Swung on and hit high in the air, right field, pretty deep. McKinstry drifting back. McKinstry looking up. McKinstry says goodbye. It's a home run for Cody Clemens. And the Twins vault into the lead. It's 3-2 Minnesota.
2: Number 2.
1: Arizona with a fourth straight win by a total of 5 runs. Tuesday in the 11th against Kansas City. Arizona Sports 98.7.
7: Runner at third, one out. We're tied at 3 in the 11th. Here's the pitch. Breaking ball, that'll do a job. Fly ball, right center field. It is down for a base hit. Oh, Rafe missed it. Gurriel gets the second. Now he'll round and dig for third. The throw by Witt is not in time. Defensive mistakes by the Royals cost them the lead and perhaps a second run.
2: Number 1.
1: Brewers and Cubs also went extras, ending in the final at bat. WTMJ.
8: So Crow Armstrong shaded toward left center. Suzuki still playing kind of a traditional right fielder. First pitch to Lara. And it.
9: Down the left field line. That's a base hit. The Brewers walk off the Cubs and they win this series here in Milwaukee.
1: Brewers rally and get the walk-off win. Pirates a 9-3 win over the White Sox. Pittsburgh 5.5 games behind the Diamondbacks for the third and final wild card spot. They are also one win shy of having a 500 record. 500 or better overall in September for the first time since 2018. Rays a 7-1 win over the Braves. Atlanta scoring one combined run on 7 hits over the last 2 games. Angels, meanwhile, a 6-1 win over the Red Sox. Angels' first win against the Red Sox this season in 5 tries. Red Sox have their 5-game win streak come to an end, allowing 6 runs in the loss to the Angels. 5 setters all around. That's next. SportsCenter All Night continues. It's ESPN Radio.
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10: He's

0: going the distance. LSU and the SEC go to the brink in their stare down. Rams and Niners go to Australia to play this week, although the Rams do it without one of their marquee players. More on that straight ahead. But in Queens, we got a lot of tennis for our Monday. Aryna Sabalenka, three-setter, including a match tiebreaker in the third set. Jessica Pegula, three-setter. Francis Tiafoe, five-setter, including a match tiebreaker in the fifth set. And all that meant the quarterfinal matchup, the final one of the day with Carlos Alcaraz and American Ben Shelton, didn't start in New York until after 11 p.m.
1: You know, New York is a city that never sleeps. This is going to be a perfect example of that. I recall a couple months ago, Jay-Z made his triumphant return to Yankee Stadium and played a big concert there. That went on about 12 or 1 in the morning. And from what I hear, the fans were happy. So if these guys bring it, and I sure hope they do, there's going to be a lot of people that are going to be tuning into this one.
0: John McEnroe, Chris Fowler staying up late to call the action on ESPN, and it was worth it. It was electric. It went five sets, including a match tiebreaker in that fifth set. Told you, it started after 11 o'clock, and they went 4.5 hours. So speaking of a city that never sleeps,
2: Big Ben Shelton wins the latest battle in U.S. Open history. Dethrones Alcaraz, and there will be an American man in the championship match here on Sunday.
0: Ben Shelton wins at 10-7 in the fifth set tiebreaker. The latest finish in U.S. Open history at 3:33 in the morning in New York City. And he wins the five-setter to advance to the semifinals.
3: You know, for me, it's always about the people in the crowd, whether it's, you know, my coaches and my team over there, all my family and friends over here, or the city of New York that showed up tonight till 3 a.m. with the USA chants until the very end. That's what kept me going, and that's what got me this win tonight.
4: Well, you know, you set a record. It's past 3 a.m. This is way past the longest this has ever been. So what do you have to say to this crowd that actually stayed here cheering for you? I heard a lot of USA chants. I heard a lot of Go Bens. It means so much to them that you did this.
3: It's incredible. I always say that this is the greatest sports city in the world. I say that this is the greatest stadium in the world. I'm just hoping that my best friend and my sister over there don't have to be at work at 6 a.m. in 3 hours. It'd be huge from their employers to let them have the day off today. But I'm just so grateful, so blessed. God's blessed me in so many ways. To be here in front of you guys tonight is an absolute honor. Sharing the court with Carlos is an absolute honor, and I cherish every moment that I have out here.
0: Carlos Alcaraz, the 2 seed, bows out in 5 sets, losing to Ben Shelton. The American advances to the semifinal to face another fellow American against Francis Tiafoe, who also won a 5-setter, going to a tiebreaker in that 5th set, winning it 10-6 over American Alex Mickelson, who was serving for the match in the 3rd set, but Tiafoe rallies and wins it in 5. So Tiafoe and Shelton in the semis. The winner of that one will be the first Black American man to reach the U.S. Open Finals since Arthur Ashe in 1972. All 4 of Tuesday's quarterfinal matches, 2 men's, 2 women's, all 4 went to a deciding set, 3 of them to a match tiebreaker. SportsCenter All Night, ESPN Radio.
5: We are on the doorstep of week 1. Patriots, Seahawks, Super Bowl rematch. The Patriots' schedule is much harder this year than it was last year.
6: New England wins this game, that's a statement. Like, we're every bit as legit as we thought we were.
0: We've had the offseason, the workouts, the draft, the training camps, the preseason. Now, the NFL season is here. Week 1 gets underway tonight. Super Bowl rematch, Patriots, Seahawks. Seattle will be raising the championship banner prior to the kickoff. Seattle won the Super Bowl matchup 7 months ago. But as for this matchup, the key for New England's offense ESPN analyst Mina Kimes.
7: One of the biggest differences in the game, A.J. Brown is now a New England Patriot. And this is obviously a big factor in any game, but I would say it's an especially big one in this particular matchup because I don't know if you looked at the Seahawks injuries list, but it is long and it is concentrated in the secondary. Nicky Manwari, their star nickel slash safety hybrid, might not play. Ty Okada, who's their second safety, is out. Tariq Woolen, who was their corner last year, the longest corner, is no longer on the team. So I think it's going to be pretty hard for Seattle to contain Brown without giving some extra help, which would cause them to make sacrifices elsewhere in coverage. They are up against on the back end. They are going to have to win the line of scrimmage, much as they did in the Super Bowl, so we know that they're capable of it. But yes, A.J. Brown, very significant problem for a Seahawks defense that is up against it with injuries.
0: As for the Patriots defense, they do get Christian Gonzalez on the field. New mega contract he agreed to this week. As for New England's defense,
7: pressuring Sam Darnold, I'm really interested in seeing if they do something they did not just in the Super Bowl, but their entire playoff run, which is lean heavily on the blitz. Blitz Darnold at an extremely high rate. He completed less than 50% of his passes against extra pressure in the Super Bowl, and they're able to do so in part because of the guy you mentioned. Christian Gonzalez allows them to play man coverage. He was so excellent in the Super Bowl, it was kind of lost in the loss. But the one area where this Patriots defense is not as strong is at pass rusher, edge in particular. The defensive tackles are very good. So I'll be interested in seeing if Zach Kerr, their defensive coordinator, find ways to dial up pressure much like he did last year at the end of the season.
0: Seahawks hosting the season opener. Seattle and New England getting the season underway tonight. Mentioned the Gonzalez deal. Not the only one done this week. Buccaneers and Baker Mayfield agree on a three-year extension after they had broken off talks just before the start of training camp. ESPN's Dan Graziano.
8: Buccaneers reached back out to Baker Mayfield's agent Tom Mills on Friday. It was assistant GM Mike Greenberg, no relation to Get Up host Mike Greenberg, as well as Buccaneers VP of football research Jackie Davidson, along with GM Jason Light. They worked throughout the weekend in secrecy on this deal and ultimately came to an agreement on the three-year structure. He gets $110 million in new guarantees on top of the $40 million he was already set to make this year. So $150 million guaranteed over the next 3 years is what it sounds like. And Baker, who's been very, very happy in Tampa Bay, is now locked in there through 2029.
0: Mayfield staying in Tampa. 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
9: They are committed to him as their quarterback going forward. And I think this has a lot to do with ownership, too. You know, the Glazers really trust Baker, like what he represents to their football team, to their community. You know, what he's done to come in here after a Tom Brady is very difficult, but he's an authentic guy. He ingratiated himself with the community, with his team. And I just feel like it's hard, guys. If you don't have the quarterback, you're like everybody else trying to find one. And they're not going to lose enough games to be in that derby anytime soon.
0: Bucks in Cincinnati to face the Bengals on Sunday. On Thursday, Niners and Rams in Australia. Rams heading out after they practiced in L.A. on Tuesday, but they're not traveling with Aaron Donald. Coach Sean McVay.
10: He's doing a great job. You know, I think he'll be ready to go sooner rather than later, but we're making a decision that we think is best for him and for our team. And I think what's cool is you have such confidence in the group that we do have with Kobe, with Fisk, with Puna Ford, with Tyler Davis. You know, Ty Hamilton has done a really good job. And so, you know, he's going to be a big part. You know, Aaron will be, you know, it'll add value when he's ready to go. But, you know, being 2 years off retirement, he's attacked this the right way, but it would have been a really quick turnaround. And so we feel like he can manage, you know, being able to get himself ready to go and he won't make the trip and he'll be able to take good care of himself in terms of getting himself ready to go whenever that time comes.
0: Rams getting to Melbourne. Niners have already been there. Ditto for ESPN's Lindsay Theory.
11: Sean McVay says this is the best decision they could make long-term, not only for Aaron Donald, but also for the team. Now, since Aaron Donald came out of retirement, the Rams have been very clear that they are going to approach this with a very methodical way of going about things when it comes to Donald, how they've integrated him into practice and really tried to ramp him up. Of course, earlier in the week, Sean McVay said that all players would make the trip. So this is a little bit of a surprise that Donald is not actually going to be traveling to Australia. But him and Sean McVay throughout this process have really kept in close communication and really are doing what's best for Donald as he comes out of retirement for 2 years.
12: The 49ers at least don't have to worry about him until week 14, but San Fran still has some questions in terms of George Kittle and Nick Bosa's availabilities. What is the latest starting with Kittle?
11: Well, you get 7,500 miles away from that substation, and it's all good news. George Kittle trending positive. Clay Kubiak saying that he's been super impressed, that he is expected to play in the game, barring any setbacks, though his workload is still to be determined. We've seen him out at practice, and he is looking as energetic as he ever has. And then on the other side of that, Nick Bosa also is expected to play for the 49ers. I asked Raheem Morris how he has looked. Morris telling me that he has been out there. He knows his body as well as anyone. And he told me, Lindsay, make no mistake, we're not even trying to hide it. Nick Bosa will be out there. But also, like George Kittle, Christine, that workload really to be determined as he ramps up here, especially in Australia.
0: Niners, Rams, Thursday night for us here in the States. 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
13: Additions of Daquan Wright and Xavier Harris, of course, not going to be on the rosters.
14: When is enough enough?
15: The more these things keep being the central focus of the news, the more we're dying one day at a time.
0: LSU had a pair of open slots on its 2026 roster. Tuesday, the Tigers filled those two roster spots, completing the roster at 105 players for the rest of the season. Neither player added Tuesday is a former NFL rookie, neither Daquan Wright nor Xavier Harris. The decision means Coach Lane Kiffin and the school moving on from the efforts to add former NFL players, which obviously has been a lightning rod issue between the school and the conference. The SEC filing a federal lawsuit last week and yesterday amended it, saying it has scheduled a Thursday meeting with its presidents and chancellors to vote on whether to terminate LSU's membership in the SEC. Earlier on ESPN Radio, our Amber Wilson.
16: This was a big measuring contest. And I would say at the end of the day, Mark, you know, LSU blinked. They blinked a couple times. The SEC ends up winning here. What was really the point of any of this if we look back on it in its entirety?
17: Well, I mean, the point was that the SEC reminded everybody they're in charge. You play by their rules. You don't get to go rogue in the SEC. It's the most powerful conference, one of the two most powerful conferences in all of college sports, and you're going to do what we want to do. And that's ultimately what happens here.
16: This isn't on the judges. A lot of people want to blame the judicial system. This is on the NCAA never taking control when it had the opportunity to for so long, not allowing players to benefit off their name, image, and likeness when they could have. They could have circumvented and avoided all of this so many years ago if they had just made some adjustments when it was very obvious that everything was changing because the world always changes. And instead of doing that, they dug their heels in. And so then you end up in a land of lawsuits, and those have largely been successful against the NCAA from an antitrust perspective, and frankly will continue to be if the NCAA continues to do stupid stuff. What we have seen over the last few months is that the conference is king. These conferences, when they flex their power, the schools do seem to bulk. I think that speaks to us one day heading towards a conference power structure. It feels like this is well on our way to that. The NCAA doesn't have the power anymore. It's very obvious it is the SEC and the Big Ten that do.
0: As for Wright and Harris, they had been cleared by a Louisiana judge last week to return for their fifth year of college and transfer to LSU. LSU held off on adding them to the roster as it weighed the potential consequences. And speaking of consequences, the attorney for the players say they are now considering their legal options. SportsCenter All Night, ESPN Radio to the Diamond. Longest win streak in baseball belongs to the Dodgers.
18: The 3-1. Line drive, right center field for a base hit. Mookie Betts will score. On his way to third base, Will Smith. Oscar Hernandez continues his hot hitting. Knocks in the lead run. Dodgers 3-2. Two on, two out in the bottom of the fifth.
0: AM 570 LA Sports. Dodgers a 3-2 win for their sixth consecutive victory. As for the team with baseball's best record, the Brewers, they needed to rally, though. Two-run home run from Jackson Churio in the bottom of the ninth to tie it. And then in the 10th inning.
19: First pitch to Lara. And it.
20: Down the left field line. That's a base hit. The Brewers walk off the Cubs, and they win this series here in Milwaukee.
0: Brewers' first team to reach 90 wins this season. It's a 4-3 win over the Cubs in 10, 6-20. WTMJ with the call. Yankees get Aaron Judge back in the lineup for the first time since May 31st. He goes 0-for-3 with a couple of strikeouts.
21: I feel great. I just haven't been in a live game or seen live pitching in, 3 months. So it's kind of like, start of the year. But I got work to do. You know, I got to improve, and we'll keep improving as this goes along, because we got ball games to win. So that's the most important thing.
0: Yankees with a 5-3 win over the Rockies. Yankees get the win, clinching their 34th straight winning season, longest active streak in Major League Baseball. As for those wild cards, that's next. 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
1: 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In New York, marathon quarterfinal action at the U.S. Open. Ben Shelton outlasts Carlos Alcaraz in their five-setter. Shelton winning the fifth-set tiebreaker. First time in his career that Carlos Alcaraz loses to a lefty. Shelton advances to get fellow American Francis Tiafoe.
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3: Comeback complete for Francis Tiafoe.
1: It's a five-set win, 10-6 in the fifth-set tiebreaker. Tiafoe trailed two sets to love and was down 5-3 in the third set. Alex Mickelson was serving for the match, but Tiafoe comes all the way back. Two of his three career comebacks from down two sets at a major have happened this year. Happened at the French Open in the third round, and here in the quarterfinals of the U.S. Open.
4: Francis, let's go back over 2 hours ago. You're down two sets to love. Alex serving for the match. What do you tell yourself in that moment when you're going back to return?
5: I hope he gets tight and, you know, gets play a super tough game. Obviously, you know, he gave me some gifts with a couple double faults there, but, and then I slowly started to get my rhythm there, snuck out that third set and only started playing better and better. And but he's a hell of a player, man, and I mean, he easily should have won today. So shout out Alex Mickelson.
4: In matches like this, these are iconic matches, 7-6 in the fifth. How important is it for this crowd to get behind you in those big moments?
5: Yeah, everyone was sleeping the first couple hours. I was like, what's going on? I was asleep with y'all, and then as it went along, the energy was incredible, as it is always. Thank you, obviously, two Americans, but you guys are really for me, and I really appreciate that.
1: It's another American in the semis in Ben Shelton. Tiafoe with his third career major semifinal appearance, all of them at the U.S. Open. On the women's side, top seed Aryna Sabalenka moves on.
6: What a match. Aryna Sabalenka pushed and tested to her very limits here this afternoon. Gets the win and moves through to her sixth consecutive semifinal.
1: She trailed 4-2 in the third set, but won five of the last seven games and advances to the semis, where she gets American Jessica Pegula, who wins a three-setter over Emma Navarro. Pegula advances after dropping the opening set. ESPN analyst Caroline Wozniacki.
7: She didn't start off playing really clean tennis. She got pushed around by Navarro, who really was mixing up the pace well. But when it mattered, and in the third set, Pegula was down a break in the third set. And then she found a way to hit her targets on serve better. She started attacking those second serve returns, and she played a lot more aggressive tennis after that.
1: Four matches on Arthur Ashe. All four quarterfinal matchups went the distance. Three of the four final set tiebreakers. SportsCenter All Night, ESPN Radio. Back to baseball. Guardians still holding on to that third wild card spot in the American League.
8: Swung on, line drive, deep right field. This ball gone! Travis Bazan on the ninth pitch of the at-bat. A line drive, three-run homer to right. And the Guardians have that mammoth two-out hit from Bazan. And Cleveland scores four. They lead 5-0.
1: Tom Hamilton, WTAM. Guardians a 9-5 win over the Orioles, who dropped four games behind Cleveland for that third wild card spot. Blue Jays remain a game behind Cleveland as they double up the Athletics 4-2. As for Texas,
9: and the pitch is swung on, that's blasted to deep left field. That is on its way. A three-run Jimmy Jack for Danny Jansen. It's 9-3 in Texas in the fifth.
1: Texas jumping out and going on to the win. 10-5 the final, 105-3 the fan. Rangers remain a game and a half behind the Guardians for the third wild card spot in the American League. They're still two games behind the Astros in the American League West. Houston led 5-0 going to the sixth inning. They hang on for a 6-5 win over the Phillies. Philly had the potential tying run on second base with nobody out in the bottom of the ninth inning. Astros.

0: get the win. Kyle Schwarber, 1-for-5 with an RBI game-ending pop-out against Josh Hader with that tying run on third base. As for the National League wild card race, Diamondbacks holding on to the third spot.
1: Runner at third, one out. We're tied at 3 in the 11th. Here's the pitch. Breaking ball. That'll do a job. Fly ball right center field. It is down for a base hit. Oh, Rafe missed it. Gurriel gets the second. Now he'll round and dig for third. The throw by Witt is not in time. Defensive mistakes by the Royals cost them the lead and perhaps a second run.
0: Diamondbacks win it 5-3 and 11. Arizona Sports 98-7. Padres keep pace by taking advantage of the Nationals.
2: Now pitch 8 on 2-2. Manny swings, bounces it off the glove of the pitcher. Coleman into center, base hit. Ramirez scored. Here comes Tatis. A two-run single and a tie game. Manny Machado has made it 4-4 here in the 8th inning. And the Nationals have blown a save for a Major League record 38th time this year.
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3: This is a part of it. We're not going to let it bother us anymore. And I do feel good about our plan. You know, I think our players trust, you know, the plan that we've put in place for them and how we're going to travel, make it as seamless as possible, not minimizing the length of it, and then try to go be at our best when we kick off at 10:35 or whatever time it is that we're kicking off in Australia, but 5:35 on Thursday in our head.
4: Friday morning in Australia, Thursday night here in the States. Niners and Rams. That's after the Seahawks and Patriots tonight in Seattle. Sunday, Bucks and Bengals in Cincinnati. Tampa Bay going in with Baker Mayfield after he strikes a deal on a three-year contract extension, 3 years, $165 million. Earlier on ESPN Radio, Rick Stroud from the Tampa Bay Times.
5: Well, I think over the weekend, Jason Light, Mike Greenberg made the call to Tom Mills, wanted to revisit this situation. And, you know, look, there was always a deal to be made out there. A lot of emotions go into this. I talked to Baker Mayfield at the start of the preseason, and he said he set that deadline as much as anything for, you know, his teammates so that they wouldn't be bombarded with, that he wanted them to know that he was all in regardless of whether he had a contract extension or not. And I think that, you know, the $55 million average is you know, similar to a lot of quarterbacks in this league that he's comparable to, whether you're talking about Trevor Lawrence and those kind of players. So, you know, what Baker wanted was more than 2 years. This is a three-year extension. The third year is not guaranteed in terms of its money, but you look at the 4 years together because he's going to make $40 million this year. It's a good package, you know, and it's a commitment that the Bucs have to him as their franchise guy.
4: Mayfield had set a deadline of training camp for negotiations, said if it wasn't met, discussions would not be revisited until after the season, but the two sides started talking again this past weekend and come to a deal. SportsCenter All Night, ESPN Radio.
6: Potential additions of Daquan Wright and Xavien Harris, of course, not going to be on the rosters.
7: I wonder, is it worth it? I don't think it is, but ultimately, they'll do whatever it takes to win.
8: It just feels like LSU is like, okay, we have this injunction in our pocket, but let's take our time a little bit and see exactly what the headwinds are.
9: The more this happens and the more these things keep being the central focus of the news, the more we're dying one day at a time.
4: LSU adding two players to its roster, completing the roster and locking it in for the season. Daquan Wright? No. Xavien Harris? No. The SEC in a court filing on Tuesday had noted that it has a Thursday meeting with its presidents and chancellors to vote on whether to terminate LSU's membership in the SEC. Now, with a high-stakes game of poker, the school essentially opts to fold. Earlier on ESPN Radio, our Emmett Golden and Q Myers.
10: I mean, you want to talk about the best reality show, LSU versus the SEC, or LSU versus everybody. Is that what they're going to call the 30 for 30? LSU versus everybody. After all the song and dance, After all the courts, out of court, this thing and the other, take care of the children. They're coming back because they want to play football. It's not because of the money. It's all because of the love of the game. They're not even going to be added to the LSU roster, and their roster is now locked.
11: Yeah, they basically went, girl, I was just playing with you. That's basically what they just did right there.
10: I was just kidding.
11: Yeah, I was just playing. Which, like, is fine because I don't believe pro players should be allowed to play in college. But I also think it's pretty messed up for Daquan Wright and Xavier Harris. They were told, hey, come here. We got a spot for you. And now all of a sudden they don't? Like, or did they enroll in school for nothing? Are they paying tuition? Did they get a scholarship? Is there NIL money? Like, what happens to them now that LSU and Lane Kiffin played all of these games, really playing with the futures of these two young men?
10: Well, I mean, that doesn't surprise me when it comes to Lane Kiffin. If I had just been under a rock and I hadn't heard any of this, and you was like, Q, man, this LSU team is trying to add some NFL players, and, you know, there's one coach that's behind it, I would have guessed Lane Kiffin. Like, that would have just, and I think most people would have guessed Lane Kiffin because he's just that dude.
11: They are must-see TV, and I hope at some point it's because of what they do on the field, because it hasn't been this offseason and even during the first 2 weeks.
10: You know, the thing about it is, to your point, if it almost feels like, you know, Lane Kiffin was playing with the situation. Remember, LSU, again, waxed Clemson 51-10. But it's what Kiffin told ABC at halftime. To imagine if we had added pro players.
11: Right.
10: It's like, it's almost like, hey, we were just toying around this whole time, but we wanted to get y'all concerned and worried.
11: Yeah, and look, whatever, you want to play games with the media, the courts, fine. But human, like, these are young men.
10: Right.
11: That's, like, so foul, in my opinion.
4: Daquan Wright, Xavier Harris, not added to the LSU roster. The attorney who represents the players telling ESPN they are considering their legal options. Earlier on ESPN Radio, SEC Network analyst Cole Kubik.
12: I mean, listen, once the SEC decided to dig in, I don't think LSU was going to do it. I don't think they wanted to play that game anymore. So I'm not surprised at that. And I think Lane Kiffin probably found a lot out about his own team that we're going to be pretty good without those guys. So let's remove a few of the distractions and move ahead and go try to win the rest of our football games.
13: LSU's win says more about how good LSU is or how bad Clemson is?
12: I could say both. I'm going to lean right now more about Clemson being bad. That offensive game plan was atrocious. Not sure how you thought you could go in there and run pull protection the whole game, slide protection the whole game against such an aggressive front. We know what Blake Baker is, what Blake Baker does, and Blake Baker was even more successful than we thought in that game because he knew what Chad Morris does. I think he game planned exactly to what he felt like he would get that he had seen in the past, and I think he got it. Now, I think the extent that it went to as far as Clemson seemingly like not being able to do anything was probably a little bit more surprising. But also, let's remember this. That place feeds off of fear and doubt more so than any stadium, maybe in any sport on this earth. When they begin to smell a little bit of fear and a little bit of doubt, it takes them to unprecedented levels of witchcraft and sorcery further than any stadium in this country can conjure up. And they felt that early and they got involved and then the team feeds off of it. And it's just, it's different, man. I'm telling you, it's different there. So they benefited from that as well. I don't want to get it twisted and say that LSU is not good either. They have a chance to be really good. But I was more alarmed at how bad Clemson looked in that game than how more surprised I was that LSU looked that good.
4: LSU gets the blowout win, and on the heels of week one, LSU's back into the top 10 in the latest AP poll. They are at number 8. Ohio State still at number 1, 46 out of the 69 first-place votes. Oregon drops to number 6. Michigan falls out of the rankings after that second-chance Hail Mary to beat Western Michigan. ESPN analyst Roddy Jones.
14: Well, it's right for them to drop to unranked because through 60 minutes, they had lost the game, but 60 minutes and 1 second gave them a win. So it was right for them to drop. My takeaway is that the offense is a mess right now. Luke's mentioned the offensive line. The running backs didn't run well either. There were a couple of opportunities with a little bit of patience to set blocks up and then have big gains. Bryce Underwood had a couple as well. So Jason Beck's got some work to do with this offense. I have faith that he'll get it done, but overall, the defense really hung in there until late in the game where they were on the field for forever and then couldn't get off the field in that second half. But that offense is a bit of a mess. They're going to have to figure out the run game. They're going to have to figure out the running back situation because they're talented there. But it didn't feel like everyone was meshing. They weren't all seeing things from the same set of eyes. And so I would simplify things for Bryce Underwood, use him maybe primarily as a runner with some play action passes, like Luke said. But ultimately, you've got to challenge everybody because that Oklahoma front is legit.
4: As for that Hail Mary game from this past weekend, the NCAA issuing new guidance, quote, to establish a standard timing protocol that ensures consistency in the administration of all college football games, came in a memo from the NCAA's coordinator.

0: that the game result should be reversed. And the core of that argument from the MAC to the NCAA Oversight Committee is that this was not a judgment regarding the proper amount of time on the clock. It was an error in the application of established replay protocol. So they are saying replay protocol was not filed and that should be reversed. I would think, we've had two Hail Marys significant in this game. This feels like a third Hail Mary for Western Michigan to try to get the result reversed. But here we are. You don't often get requests from a league to the NCAA Football Oversight Committee for a game result to change. But you never know what's going to happen.
1: 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We've got it here on ESPN Radio Saturday. Our coverage begins at 11:30 Eastern time. Well, it's not all that easy when it's all stars and stripes. That's next. SportsCenter All Night continues. It's ESPN Radio.
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0: 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We'll see a matchup of Americans. Ben Shelton outlasts Carlos Alcaraz in five sets. He advances to the semis to face Francis Tiafoe, who beats a fellow American, Alex Mickelson, in a fifth-set tiebreaker. Tiafoe trailed 2-0. He was down 5-3 in the third set. Mickelson was serving for the match but couldn't close it out. A couple of double faults in there. Tiafoe ultimately wins in five. Crushing for Mickelson, who shared an emotional and perhaps awkwardly long hug with Tiafoe.
1: Look, when you have to play...
2: I really like Alex. I really, really do. And just wanted to come up there and just dap him up. But I didn't think it was going to be as long as it was. But I understand the moment. He was definitely crying on my shoulders. And and we said some words for each other, and that was it.
3: I wasn't saying much. I was trying to keep it together, and I didn't do a good job of that. But he's saying a lot of, you know, nice personal things. You know, you'll be there while, you know, when I'm older, you're going to be here, and, you know, we're going to play again, this type of circumstance and all that good stuff. And, you know, he's a great guy for consoling me in that moment.
0: Tiafoe, fifth player to come back from two sets down in a U.S. Open men's quarterfinal match, and he does it against a fellow American, ESPN analyst Sam Querrey.
1: Look, when you have to play a fellow countryman, it's not that fun, honestly. Both these guys, it's not that fun, but it's something you have to deal with when you're from the U.S. or Spain or Italy, these countries that have a lot of players. So for both those guys, you want to see them both win, but you can't have that happen. And for Francis Tiafoe, sets one and two, he didn't play his best. Mickelson played great, but Francis could not find a first serve. And this was one of those matches that the famous Brad Gilbert line, winning ugly. He just had to find a way to get through it, and he certainly did that.
0: Tiafoe's guaranteed to return to the top 10 for the first time since September of 2023.
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5: How good is that? Are you ready to take?
4: Number 5.
0: Yankees beat the Rockies in the return of Aaron Judge. He didn't get a hit, but his replacement did. Yes Network.
6: That should get in a run. Maybe more. Oh, more! A three-run home run for Ramos. And the Yankees lead 5-1.
4: Number 4.
0: Guardians maintain their hold on the third wild card spot in the American League, pulling away from the Orioles early. WTAM.
7: Swung on. Line drive. Deep right field. This ball gone! Travis Bazan on the ninth pitch of the at-bat. A line drive, three-run homer to right. And the Guardians have that mammoth two-out hit from Bazana.
4: Number 3.
0: Twins get a win in Detroit. Cody Clemens going yard against his former team. Treasure Island Baseball Network.
6: Not running. Swung on and hit high in the air, right field, pretty deep. McKinstry drifting back. McKinstry looking up. McKinstry says goodbye. It's a home run for Cody Clemens. And the Twins vault into the lead. It's 3-2 Minnesota.
4: Number 2.
0: Arizona with a fourth straight win by a total of 5 runs. Tuesday in the 11th against Kansas City. Arizona Sports 98.7.
8: Runner at third, one out. We're tied at 3 in the 11th. Here's the pitch. Breaking ball, that'll do a job. Fly ball, right center field. It is down for a base hit. Oh, Rafe missed it. Gurriel gets the second. Now he'll round and dig for third. The throw by Witt is not in time. Defensive mistakes by the Royals cost them the lead and perhaps a second run.
4: Number 1.
0: Brewers and Cubs also went extras, ending in the final at bat. WTMJ.
9: So Cole Armstrong shaded toward left center. Suzuki still playing kind of a traditional right fielder. First pitch to Lark. And it down the left field line. That's a base hit. The Brewers walk off the Cubs, and they win this series here in Milwaukee.
0: Milwaukee rallies with a two-run homer in the bottom of the ninth and then walks it off in the 10th to beat the Cubs. Milwaukee, best record in baseball. Diamondbacks and Padres both win. Still separated by a half game for that third spot of the National League wild card. Padres keeping pace with a 5-4 come-from-behind win over the Nationals. Washington with its 38th blown save this season, passing the White Sox in 2024 for the most by a team in a single season. Pirates, a 9-3 win over the White Sox.

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1: 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Make sure your family's well taken.

0: Sox, Pirates, one win shy of having a 500 or better overall record in September for the first time since 2018. Yankees get a win, although Aaron Judge back in the lineup goes 0-3. ESPN's Buster Olney.
1: Obviously, what we're seeing right now is he's having spring training during the major league season. You know, the Yankees have a plan in place where they're going to pull him out of games after a certain number of innings, maybe give him some rest to gradually work him back to get his swing. And look, because he's been out for so long, it's going to take him some time. His first plate appearance tonight, you know, he was late on hanging breaking balls. He was late on a fastball that was 93 miles per hour. And I don't think anybody in the Yankee organization is surprised by that. I do think if he's able to come back, and he's a really talented guy with a great track record, if he comes back and he starts to hit by the time we get to the postseason, it's ceiling. I think the Yankees are the best team in the American League.
0: Judge going 0-3 with two strikeouts in his first game since May 31st. There were hits in New York on Tuesday, and a lot of them. That's next. SportsCenter All Night. It's ESPN Radio.
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4: I feel great. 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
8: 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Every now and then, you get one of those days in sports where there's just an underlying theme. We had one of those days.

0: going the distance. LSU and the SEC go to the brink in their stare down. Rams and Niners go to Australia to play this week, although the Rams do it without one of their marquee players. More on that straight ahead. But in Queens, we got a lot of tennis for our Monday. Aryna Sabalenka, three-setter, including a match tiebreaker in the third set. Jessica Pegula, three-setter. Francis Tiafoe, five-setter, including a match tiebreaker in the fifth set. And all that meant the quarterfinal matchup, the final one of the day with Carlos Alcaraz and American Ben Shelton, didn't start in New York until after 11 p.m.
1: You know, New York is a city that never sleeps. This is going to be a perfect example of that. I recall a couple months ago, Jay-Z made his triumphant return to Yankee Stadium and played a big concert there. That went on about 12 or 1 in the morning. And from what I hear, the fans were happy. So if these guys bring it, and I sure hope they do, there are going to be a lot of people that are going to be tuning into this one.
0: John McEnroe, Chris Fowler staying up late to call the action on ESPN, and it was worth it. It was electric. It went five sets, including a match tiebreaker in that fifth set. Told you, it started after 11 o'clock, and they went 4.5 hours. So speaking of a city that never sleeps,
2: Big Ben Shelton wins the latest battle in U.S. Open history. Dethrones Alcaraz, and there will be an American man in the championship match here on Sunday.
0: Ben Shelton wins at 10-7 in the fifth set tiebreaker. The latest finish in U.S. Open history at 3:33 in the morning in New York City. And he wins the five-setter to advance to the semifinals.
3: You know, for me, it's always about the people in the crowd, whether it's, you know, my coaches and my team over there, all my family and friends over here, or the city of New York that showed up tonight till 3 a.m. with the USA chants until the very end. That's what kept me going, and that's what got me this win tonight.
4: Well, you know, you set a record. It's past 3 a.m. This is way past the longest this has ever been. So what do you have to say to this crowd that actually stayed here cheering for you? I heard a lot of USA chants. I heard a lot of Go Bens. It means so much to them that you did this.
3: It's incredible. I always say that this is the greatest sports city in the world. I say that this is the greatest stadium in the world. I'm just hoping that my best friend and my sister up there don't have to be at work at 6 a.m. in 3 hours. It'd be huge from their employers to let them have the day off today. But I'm just so grateful, so blessed. God's blessed me in so many ways. To be here in front of you guys tonight is an absolute honor. Sharing the court with Carlos is an absolute honor, and I cherish every moment that I have out here.
0: Carlos Alcaraz, the 2 seed, bows out in 5 sets, losing to Ben Shelton. The American advances to the semifinal to face another fellow American against Francis Tiafoe, who also won a 5-setter, going to a tiebreaker in that 5th set, winning it 10-6 over American Alex Mickelson, who was serving for the match in the 3rd set, but Tiafoe rallies and wins it in 5. So Tiafoe and Shelton in the semis. The winner of that one will be the first Black American man to reach the U.S. Open Finals since Arthur Ashe in 1972. All 4 of Tuesday's quarterfinal matches, 2 men's, 2 women's, all 4 went to a deciding set, 3 of them to a match tiebreaker. SportsCenter All Night, ESPN Radio.
5: We are on the doorstep of week 1. Patriots, Seahawks, Super Bowl rematch.
6: The Patriots' schedule is much harder this year than it was last year.
7: New England wins this game. That's a statement. Like, we're every bit as legit as we thought we were.
0: We've had the offseason, the workouts, the draft, the training camps, the preseason. Now, the NFL season is here. Week 1 gets underway tonight. Super Bowl rematch, Patriots, Seahawks. Seattle will be raising the championship banner prior to the kickoff. Seattle won the Super Bowl matchup 7 months ago. But as for this matchup, the key for New England's offense ESPN analyst Mina Kimes.
8: One of the biggest differences in the game, A.J. Brown is now a New England Patriot. And this is obviously a big factor in any game, but I would say it's an especially big one in this particular matchup because I don't know if you looked at the Seahawks injuries list, but it is long and it is concentrated in the secondary. Nicky Manwari, their star nickel slash safety hybrid, might not play. Ty Okada, who's their second safety, is out. Tariq Woolen, who was their corner last year, their longest corner, is no longer on the team. So I think it's going to be pretty hard for Seattle to contain Brown without giving some extra help, which would cause them to make sacrifices elsewhere in coverage. They are up against on the back end. They are going to have to win the line of scrimmage, much as they did in the Super Bowl, so we know that they're capable of it. But yes, A.J. Brown, very significant problem for a Seahawks defense that is up against it with injuries.
0: As for the Patriots defense, they do get Christian Gonzalez on the field. New mega contract he agreed to this week. As for New England's defense,
8: pressuring Sam Darnold, I'm really interested in seeing if they do something they did not just in the Super Bowl, but their entire playoff run, which is lean heavily on the blitz. Blitzed Darnold at an extremely high rate. He completed less than 50% of his passes against extra pressure in the Super Bowl, and they're able to do so in part because of the guy you mentioned. Christian Gonzalez allows them to play man coverage. He was so excellent in the Super Bowl, it was kind of lost in the loss. But the one area where this Patriots defense is not as strong is at pass rusher, edge in particular. The defensive tackles are very good. So I'll be interested in seeing if Zach Kerr, their defensive coordinator, find ways to dial up pressure much like he did last year at the end of the season.
0: Seahawks hosting the season opener. Seattle and New England getting the season underway tonight. Mentioned the Gonzalez deal. Not the only one done this week. Buccaneers and Baker Mayfield agree on a three-year extension after they had broken off talks just before the start of training camp. ESPN's Dan Graziano.
9: Buccaneers reached back out to Baker Mayfield's agent Tom Mills on Friday. It was assistant GM Mike Greenberg, no relation to Get Up host Mike Greenberg, as well as Buccaneers VP of football research Jackie Davidson, along with GM Jason Light. They worked throughout the weekend in secrecy on this deal and ultimately came to an agreement on the three-year structure. He gets $110 million in new guarantees on top of the $40 million he was already set to make this year. So $150 million guaranteed over the next 3 years is what it sounds like. And Baker, who has been very, very happy in Tampa Bay, is now locked in there through 2029.
0: Mayfield staying in Tampa. Earlier on ESPN Radio on game night, Rick Stroud from the Tampa Bay Times.
10: They are committed to him as their quarterback going forward, and I think this has a lot to do with ownership, too. You know, the Glazers really trust Baker, like what he represents to their football team, to their community. You know, what he's done to come in here after a Tom Brady is very difficult, but he's an authentic guy. He ingratiated himself with the community, with his team, and I just feel like it's hard, guys. If you don't have the quarterback, you're like everybody else trying to find one, and they're not going to lose enough games to be in that derby anytime soon.
0: Bucks in Cincinnati to face the Bengals on Sunday. On Thursday, Niners and Rams in Australia. Rams heading out after they practiced in L.A. on Tuesday, but they're not traveling with Aaron Donald. Coach Sean McVay.
11: He's doing a great job. You know, I think he'll be ready to go sooner rather than later, but we're making a decision that we think is best for him and for our team. And I think what's cool is you have such confidence in the group that we do have with Kobe, with Fisk, with Puna Ford, with Tyler Davis. You know, Ty Hamilton has done a really good job. And so, you know, he's going to be a big part. You know, Aaron will be, you know, it'll add value when he's ready to go. But, you know, being 2 years off retirement, he's attacked this the right way, but it would have been a really quick turnaround. And so we feel like he can manage, you know, being able to get himself ready to go, and he won't make the trip, and he'll be able to take good care of himself in terms of getting himself ready to go whenever that time comes.
0: Rams getting to Melbourne. Niners have already been there. Ditto for ESPN's Lindsay Theory.
12: Sean McVay says this is the best decision they could make long-term, not only for Aaron Donald, but also for the team. Now, since Aaron Donald came out of retirement, the Rams have been very clear that they are going to approach this with a very methodical way of going about things when it comes to Donald, how they've integrated him into practice and really tried to ramp him up. Of course, earlier in the week, Sean McVay said that all players would make the trip. So this is a little bit of a surprise that Donald is not actually going to be traveling to Australia. But him and Sean McVay throughout this process have really kept in close communication and really are doing what's best for Donald as he comes out of retirement for 2 years.
13: The 49ers at least don't have to worry about him until week 14, but San Fran still has some questions in terms of George Kittle and Nick Bosa's availabilities. What is the latest starting with Kittle?
12: Well, you get 7,500 miles away from that substation, and it's all good news. George Kittle trending positive. Clay Kubiak saying that he's been super impressed, that he is expected to play in the game, barring any setbacks, though his workload is still to be determined. We've seen him out at practice, and he is looking as energetic as he ever has. And then on the other side of that, Nick Bosa also is expected to play for the 49ers. I asked Raheem Morris how he has looked. Morris telling me that he has been out there. He knows his body as well as anyone. And he told me, Lindsay, make no mistake, we're not even trying to hide it. Nick Bosa will be out there. But also, like George Kittle, Christine, that workload really to be determined as he ramps up here, especially in Australia.
0: Niners, Rams, Thursday night for us here in the States. 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
14: Additions of Daquan Wright and Xavien Harris, of course, not going to be on the rosters.
15: When is enough enough?
16: The more these things keep being the central focus of the news, the more we're dying one day at a time.
0: LSU had a pair of open slots on its 2026 roster. Tuesday, the Tigers filled those two roster spots, completing the roster at 105 players for the rest of the season. Neither player added Tuesday is a former NFL rookie, neither Daquan Wright nor Xavien Harris. The decision means Coach Lane Kiffin and the school moving on from the efforts to add former NFL players, which obviously has been a lightning rod issue between the school and the conference. The SEC filing a federal lawsuit last week and yesterday amended it, saying it has scheduled a Thursday meeting with its presidents and chancellors to vote on whether to terminate LSU's membership in the SEC. Earlier on ESPN Radio, our Amber Wilson.
17: This was a big measuring contest. And I would say at the end of the day, Mark, you know, LSU blinked. They blinked a couple times. The SEC ends up winning here. What was really the point of any of this if we look back on it in its entirety?
18: Well, I mean, the point was that the SEC reminded everybody they're in charge. You play by their rules. You don't get to go rogue in the SEC. It's the most powerful conference, one of the two most powerful conferences in all of college sports, and you're going to do what we want to do, and that's ultimately what happens here.
17: This isn't on the judges. A lot of people want to blame the judicial system. This is on the NCAA never taking control when it had the opportunity to for so long, not allowing players to benefit off their name, image, and likeness when they could have. They could have circumvented and avoided all of this so many years ago. If they had just made some adjustments when it was very obvious that everything was changing because the world always changes. And instead of doing that, they dug their heels in. And so then you end up in a land of lawsuits, and those have largely been successful against the NCAA from an antitrust perspective, and frankly will continue to be if the NCAA continues to do stupid stuff. What we have seen over the last few months is that the conference is king. These conferences, when they flex their power, the schools do seem to bulk. I think that speaks to us one day heading towards a conference power structure. It feels like this is well on our way to that. The NCAA doesn't have the power anymore. It's very obvious it is the SEC and the Big Ten that do.
0: As for Wright and Harris, they had been cleared by a Louisiana judge last week to return for their fifth year of college and transfer to LSU. LSU held off on adding them to the roster as it weighed the potential consequences. And speaking of consequences, the attorney for the players say they are now considering their legal options. SportsCenter All Night, ESPN Radio to the Diamond. Longest win streak in baseball belongs to the Dodgers.
19: The 3-1. Line drive, right center field for a base hit. Mookie Betts will score. On his way to third base, Will Smith. Oscar Hernandez continues his hot hitting. Knocks in the lead run. Dodgers 3-2. Two on, two out in the bottom of the fifth.
0: AM 570 LA Sports. Dodgers a 3-2 win for their sixth consecutive victory. As for the team with baseball's best record, the Brewers, they needed to rally, though. Two-run home run from Jackson Churio in the bottom of the ninth to tie it. And then in the 10th inning.
20: First pitch to Large. And it down the left field line. That's a base hit. The Brewers walk off the Cubs, and they win this series here in Milwaukee.
0: Brewers' first team to reach 90 wins this season. It's a 4-3 win over the Cubs in 10-6-20. WTMJ with the call. Yankees get Aaron Judge back in the lineup for the first time since May 31st. He goes 0-for-3 with a couple of strikeouts.
21: I feel great. I just haven't been in a live game or seen live pitching in, 3 months. So it's kind of like, start of the year. But I got work to do. You know, I got to improve, and we'll keep improving as this goes along, because we got ball games to win. So that's the most important thing.
0: Yankees with a 5-3 win over the Rockies. Yankees get the win, clinching their 34th straight winning season, longest active streak in Major League Baseball. As for those wild cards, that's next. 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
0: It's a 5-set win, 10-6 in the 5th set tiebreaker. Tiafoe trailed 2 sets to love and was down 5-3 in the 3rd set. Alex Mickelson was serving for the match, but Tiafoe comes all the way back. 2 of his 3 career comebacks from down 2 sets at a major have happened this year. Happened at the French Open in the 3rd round and here in the quarterfinals of the U.S. Open.
7: Francis, let's go back over 2 hours ago. You're down 2 sets to love. Alex serving for the match. What do you tell yourself in that moment when you're going back to return?
8: I hope he gets tight and, you know, gets play a super tough game. Obviously, you know, he gave me some gifts with a couple double faults there, but, and then I slowly started to get my rhythm there, snuck out that 3rd set and only started playing better and better. But he's a hell of a player, man. And I mean, he easily should have won today. So shout out Alex Mickelson.
7: In matches like this, these are iconic matches, 7-6 and a 5th. How important is it for this crowd to get behind you in those big moments?
8: Yeah, everyone was sleeping the first couple hours. I was like, what's going on? I was asleep with y'all, and then as it went along, the energy was incredible, as it is always. Thank you, obviously, to Americans, but you guys are really for me, and I really appreciate that.
0: It's another American in the semis in Ben Shelton. Tiafoe with his 3rd career major semifinal appearance, all of them at the U.S. Open. On the women's side, top seed Aryna Sabalenka moves on.
9: Game.
10: What a match. Aryna Sabalenka pushed and tested to her very limits here this afternoon. Gets the win and moves through to her 6th consecutive semifinal.
0: She trailed 4-2 in the 3rd set but won 5 of the last 7 games and advances to the semis where she gets American Jessica Pegula, who wins a 3-setter over Emma Navarro. Pegula advances after dropping the opening set. ESPN analyst Caroline Wozniacki.
11: She didn't start off playing really clean tennis. She got pushed around by Navarro, who really was mixing up the pace well. But when it mattered, and in the 3rd set, Pegula was down a break in the 3rd set. And then she found a way to hit her targets on serve better. She started attacking those second serve returns, and she played a lot more aggressive tennis after that.
0: 4 matches on Arthur Ashe, all 4. Quarterfinal matchups went the distance, 3 of the 4 final set tiebreakers. SportsCenter all night, ESPN Radio. Back to baseball. Guardians still holding on to that 3rd wild card spot in the American League.
6: Swung on, line drive, deep right field. This ball gone! Travis Bazan on the 9th pitch of the at-bat. A line drive, 3-run homer to right. And the Guardians have that mammoth 2-out hit from Bazana.
1: And Cleveland scores four. They lead 5-0.
0: Tom Hamilton, WTAM. Guardians a 9-5 win over the Orioles, who dropped four games behind Cleveland for that third wild card spot. Blue Jays remain a game behind Cleveland as they double up the Athletics 4-2. As for Texas,
9: and the pitch is swung on, that's blasted to deep left field. That is on its way. A three-run Jimmy Jack for Danny Jansen. It's 9-3 Texas in the fifth.
0: Texas jumping out and going on to the win. 10-5 the final, 105-3 the fan. Rangers remain a game and a half behind the Guardians for the third wild card spot in the American League. They're still two games behind the Astros in the American League West. Houston led 5-0 going to the sixth inning. They hang on for a 6-5 win over the Phillies. Philly had the potential tying run on second base with nobody out in the bottom of the ninth inning. Astros get the win. Kyle Schwarber 1-for-5 with an RBI game-ending pop-out against Josh Hader with that tying run on third base. As for the National League wild card race, Diamondbacks holding on to the third spot.
12: Runner at third, one out. We're tied at 3 in the 11th. Here's the pitch. Breaking ball. That'll do a job. Fly ball right center field. It is down for a base hit. Oh, Rave missed it. Gurriel gets the second. Now he'll round and dig for third. The throw by Witt is not in time. Defensive mistakes by the Royals cost them the lead and perhaps a second run.
0: Diamondbacks win it 5-3 and 11. Arizona Sports 98-7. Padres keep pace by taking advantage of the Nationals.
13: Now pitch 8 on 2-2. Manny swings, bounces it off the glove of the pitcher. Coleman into center, base hit. Ramina scored. Here comes Tatis. A two-run single and a tie game. Manny Machado has made it 4-4 here in the eighth inning. And the Nationals have blown a save for a major league record 38th time this year.
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0: Hey, Bucks and Bengals in Cincinnati. Tampa Bay going in with Baker Mayfield after he strikes a deal on a three-year contract extension, 3 years, $165 million. Earlier on ESPN Radio, Rick Stroud from the Tampa Bay Times.
3: Well, I think over the weekend, Jason Light, Mike Greenberg made the call to Tom Mills, wanted to revisit this situation. And, you know, look, there was always a deal to be made out there. A lot of emotions go into this. I talked to Baker Mayfield at the start of the preseason, and he said he set that deadline as much as anything for, you know, his teammates so that they wouldn't be bombarded with, that he wanted them to know that he was all in regardless of whether he had a contract extension or not. And I think that, you know, the $55 million average is you know, similar to a lot of quarterbacks in this league that he's comparable to, whether you're talking about Trevor Lawrence and those kind of players. So, you know, what Baker wanted was more than 2 years. This is a three-year extension. The third year is not guaranteed in terms of its money, but you look at the 4 years together, because he's going to make $40 million this year, it's a good package, you know, and it's a commitment that the Bucs have to him as their franchise guy.
0: Mayfield had set a deadline of training camp for negotiations, said if it wasn't met, discussions would not be revisited until after the season, but the two sides started talking again this past weekend and come to a deal. SportsCenter All Night, ESPN Radio.
4: Potential additions of Daquan Wright and Xavier Harris, of course, not going to be on the rosters.
22: I wonder, is it worth it? I don't think it is, but ultimately, they'll do whatever it takes to win.
23: It just feels like LSU is like, okay, we have this injunction in our pocket, but let's take our time a little bit and see exactly what the headwinds are.
24: The more this happens and the more these things keep being the central focus of the news, the more we're dying one day at a time.
0: LSU adding two players to its roster, completing the roster and locking it in for the season. Daquan Wright? No. Xavier Harris? No. The SEC in a court filing on Tuesday had noted that it has a Thursday meeting with its presidents and chancellors to vote on whether to terminate LSU's membership in the SEC. Now, with a high-stakes game of poker, the school essentially opts to fold. Earlier on ESPN Radio, our Emmett Golden and Q Myers.
25: I mean, you want to talk about the best reality show, LSU versus the SEC, or LSU versus everybody. Is that what they're going to call the 30 for 30? LSU versus everybody. After all the song and dance, after all the courts, out of court, this thing and the other, take care of the children. They're coming back because they want to play football. It's not because of the money. It's all because of the love of the game. They're not even going to be added to the LSU roster, and their roster is now locked.
26: Yeah, they basically went, girl, I was just playing with you. That's basically what they just did right there.
25: I was just kidding.
26: Yeah, I was just playing, which, like, is fine because I don't believe pro players should be allowed to play in college. But I also think it's pretty messed up for Daquan Wright and Xavier Harris. They were told, hey, come here, we got a spot for you. And now all of a sudden they don't? Like, or did they enroll in school for nothing? Are they paying tuition? Did they get a scholarship? Is there NIL money? Like, what happens to them now that LSU and Lane Kiffin played all of these games, really playing with the futures of these two young men?
25: Well, I mean, that doesn't surprise me when it comes to Lane Kiffin. If I had just been under a rock and I hadn't heard any of this, and you was like, Q, man, this LSU team is trying to add some NFL players, and, you know, there's one coach that's behind it, I would have guessed Lane Kiffin. Like, that would have just, and I think most people would have guessed Lane Kiffin because he's just that dude.
26: They are must-see TV, and I hope at some point it's because of what they do on the field, because it hasn't been this offseason and even during the first 2 weeks.
25: You know, the thing about it is, to your point of, it almost feels like, you know, Lane Kiffin was playing with the situation. Remember, LSU, again, waxed Clemson 51-10. But it's what Kiffin told ABC at halftime. Imagine if we had added pro players. Right. It's like, it's almost like, hey, we were just toying around this whole time, but we wanted to get y'all concerned and worried.
26: Yeah, and look, whatever, you want to play games with the media, the courts, fine. But human, like, these are young men.
1: Right.
26: That's, like, so foul, in my opinion.
0: Daquan Wright, Xavier Harris, not added to the LSU roster. The attorney who represents the players telling ESPN they are considering their legal options. Earlier on ESPN Radio, SEC Network analyst Cole Kubik.
5: I mean, listen, once the SEC decided to dig in, I don't think LSU was going to do it. I don't think they wanted to play that game anymore. So I'm not surprised at that. And I think Lane Kiffin probably found a lot out about his own team that we're going to be pretty good without those guys. So let's remove a few of the distractions and move ahead and go try to win the rest of our football games.
6: LSU's win says more about how good LSU is or how bad Clemson is.
5: I could say both. I'm going to lean right now more about Clemson being bad. That offensive game plan was atrocious. Not sure how you thought you could go in there and run pull protection the whole game, slide protection the whole game against such an aggressive front. We know what Blake Baker is, what Blake Baker does, and Blake Baker was even more successful than we thought in that game because he knew what Chad Morris does. I think he game planned exactly to what he felt like he would get that he had seen in the past, and I think he got it. Now, I think the extent that it went to as far as Clemson seemingly like not being able to do anything was probably a little bit more surprising. But also, let's remember this. That place feeds off of fear and doubt more so than any stadium, maybe in any sport on this earth. When they begin to smell a little bit of fear and a little bit of doubt, it takes them to unprecedented levels of witchcraft and sorcery further than any stadium in this country can conjure up. And they felt that early and they got involved, and then the team feeds off of it, and it's just, it's different, man. I'm telling you, it's different there. So they benefited from that as well. I don't want to get it twisted and say that LSU is not good either. They have a chance to be really good, but I was more alarmed at how bad Clemson looked in that game than how more surprised I was that LSU looked that good.
0: LSU gets the blowout win, and on the heels of week one, LSU's back into the top 10 in the latest AP poll. They are at number 8. Ohio State still at number 1, 46 out of the 69 first-place votes. Oregon drops to number 6. Michigan falls out of the rankings after that second-chance Hail Mary to beat Western Michigan. ESPN analyst Roddy Jones.
7: Well, it's right for them to drop to unranked because through 60 minutes, they had lost the game. But 60 minutes and 1 second gave them a win. So it was right for them to drop. My takeaway is that the offense is a mess right now. Luke's mentioned the offensive line. The running backs didn't run well either. There were a couple of opportunities with a little bit of patience to set blocks up and then have big gains. Bryce Underwood had a couple as well. So Jason Beck's got some work to do with this offense. I have faith that he'll get it done. But overall, the defense really hung in there until late in the game where they were on the field for forever and then couldn't get off the field in that second half. But that offense is a bit of a mess. They're going to have to figure out the run game. They're going to have to figure out the running back situation because they're talented there, but it didn't feel like everyone was meshing. They weren't all seeing things from the same set of eyes. And so I would simplify things for Bryce Underwood, use him maybe primarily as a runner with some play action passes, like Luke said, but ultimately you've got to challenge everybody because that Oklahoma front is legit.
0: As for that Hail Mary game from this past weekend, the NCAA issuing new guidance, quote, to establish a standard timing protocol that ensures consistency in the administration of all college football games, came in a memo from the NCAA's coordinator of officials. Bottom line, had that guidance been in place on Saturday, Michigan would not have been given that extra play. Western Michigan would have won. They still want the win. ESPN's Pete Thamel.
8: That issue, now they're about 72 hours removed from it, Harry, had seemed to have faded into the background. We heard a bunch from Lance Taylor, the Western Michigan coach. We heard a bunch from Western Michigan's president. But in a bit of a wrinkle, there's been a new filing. And essentially, MAC Commissioner John Steinbrecher said in a note to the Football Oversight Committee that the game result should be reversed. And the core of

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1: 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Ben Shelton outlasts Carlos Alcaraz in

0: five sets. He advances to the semis to face Francis Tiafoe, who beats a fellow American, Alex Mickelson, in a fifth-set tiebreaker. Tiafoe trailed 2-0. He was down 5-3 in the third set. Mickelson was serving for the match but couldn't close it out. A couple of double faults in there. Tiafoe ultimately wins in five. Crushing for Mickelson, who shared an emotional and perhaps awkwardly long hug with Tiafoe.
1: Look, when you have to play...
2: I really like Alex. I really, really do. And just wanted to come up there and just dap him up. But I didn't think it was going to be as long as it was. But I understand the moment. He was definitely crying on my shoulders. And and we said some words for each other, and that was it.
3: I wasn't saying much. I was trying to keep it together, and I didn't do a good job of that. But he's saying a lot of nice personal things. You'll be there. Well, when I'm older, you're going to be here, and we're going to play again. This type of circumstance and all that good stuff. And he's a great guy for consoling me in that moment.
0: Tiafoe, fifth player to come back from 2-0 in a U.S. Open men's quarterfinal match, and he does it against a fellow American, ESPN analyst Sam Querrey.
1: Look, when you have to play a fellow countryman, it's not that fun, honestly. Both these guys, it's not that fun, but it's something you have to deal with when you're from the U.S. or Spain or Italy, these countries that have a lot of players. So for both those guys, you want to see them both win, but you can't have that happen. And for Francis Tiafoe, sets 1 and 2, he didn't play his best. Mickelson played great, but Francis could not find a first serve. And this was one of those matches that the famous Brad Gilbert line, winning ugly. He just had to find a way to get through it, and he certainly did that.
0: Tiafoe's guaranteed to return to the top 10 for the first time since September of 2023.
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5: How good is that? Are you not entertained?
4: Number 5.
0: Yankees beat the Rockies in the return of Aaron Judge. He didn't get a hit, but his replacement did. Yes, Network.
6: That should get in a run. Maybe more. Oh, more! A 3-run home run for Ramos. And the Yankees lead 5-1.
4: Number 4.
0: Guardians maintain their hold on the third wild card spot in the American League, pulling away from the Orioles early. WTAM.
7: Swung on, line drive, deep right field. This ball gone! Travis Bazan on the ninth pitch of the at-bat. A line drive, 3-run homer to right. And the Guardians have that mammoth 2-out hit from Bazana.
4: Number 3.
0: Twins get a win in Detroit. Cody Clemens going yard against his former team. Treasure Island Baseball Network.
6: Not running. Swung on and hit high in the air, right field, pretty deep. McKinstry drifting back. McKinstry looking up. McKinstry says goodbye. It's a home run for Cody Clemens. And the Twins vault into the lead. It's 3-2 Minnesota.
4: Number 2.
0: Arizona with a fourth straight win by a total of 5 runs. Tuesday in the 11th against Kansas City. Arizona Sports 98.7.
8: Runner at third, one out. We're tied at 3 in the 11th. Here's the pitch. Breaking ball, that'll do a job. Fly ball, right center field. It is down for a base hit. Oh, Rafe missed it. Gurriel gets the second. Now he'll round and dig for third. The throw by Witt is not in time. Defensive mistakes by the Royals cost them the lead and perhaps a second run.
4: Number 1.
0: Brewers and Cubs also went extras, ending in the final at bat. WTMJ.
9: So Cole Armstrong shaded toward left center. Suzuki still playing kind of a traditional right fielder. First pitch to Larch. And it
8: down the left field line. That's a base hit. The Brewers walk off the Cubs, and they win this series here in Milwaukee.
0: Milwaukee rallies with a 2-run homer in the bottom of the ninth and then walks it off in the 10th to beat the Cubs. Milwaukee, best record in baseball. Diamondbacks and Padres both win. Still separated by a half game for that third spot of the National League wild card. Padres keeping pace with a 5-4 come-from-behind win over the Nationals. Washington with its 38th blown save this season, passing the White Sox in 2024 for the most by a team in a single season. Pirates, a 9-3 win over the White Sox. Pirates, one win shy of having a 500 or better overall record in September, for the first time since 2018. Yankees get a win, although Aaron Judge back in the lineup goes 0-3. ESPN's Buster Olney.
10: Obviously, what we're seeing right now is he's having spring training during the major league season. You know, the Yankees have a plan in place where they're going to pull him out of games after a certain number of innings, maybe give him some rest to gradually work him back to get his swing. And look, because he's been out for so long, it's going to take him some time. His first plate appearance tonight, you know, he was late on hanging breaking balls. He was late on a fastball that was 93 miles per hour. And I don't think anybody in the Yankee organization is surprised by that. I do think if he's able to come back, and he's a really talented guy with a great track record, if he comes back and he starts to hit by the time we get to the postseason, it's ceiling. I think the Yankees are the best team in the American League.
0: Judge, with his first action since May 31st, it's now September the 9th to be exact, opening day of the NFL season. And on Sportsmanlike, as you covered, Evan, Candy, Michelle are next. I'm Jay Reynolds. It's ESPN Radio.
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24: A socialist in New Hampshire will not go to the Senate. I'm Dave Anthony, Fox News. Unlike in Michigan and Florida, the socialist candidate in New Hampshire's Democratic primary lost big time. Congressman Chris Pappas defeated Karishma Mansour by more than 30 points.
25: Voters of New Hampshire have sent a clear message. They're fed up with what's happening in our politics, and they're ready for change.
24: Pappas will face a Republican former senator, John Sununu, who defeated another ex-GOP senator, Scott Brown, in that primary. Sununu was backed by President Trump and is trying to win back the seat he lost to retiring Democratic Senator Gene Shaheen in 2008.
1: Meantime, President Trump heads to Texas to deliver the keynote address at the Republican midterm convention. The president's saying on Truth Social, the Republican National Convention in Dallas is really hot.

0: hot. Everybody wants to be there, but we're really asking only those candidates that are in tight races, a little up, a little down, or even to speak. We want to save the quote-unquote stage for them.
1: Fox's Madeline Rivera. The president will speak tonight and close out the convention tomorrow night after an address from Vice President Vance. Now, the president is escalating the trade fight with Canada after it retaliated to U.S. tariffs with new tariffs on American imports yesterday. There's a new plan to ban some Canadian goods, from dairy products to alcoholic drinks to motorcycles. Iran has targeted Americans again, launching missiles at U.S. bases in Jordan, but they were either intercepted or off track. No casualties reported.
2: It followed the U.S. military disabling 5 oil tankers, Iranian oil tankers. They had disabled 10 in the last week after the Iranians fired ballistic missiles for the second time in 2 days at a U.S. Navy vessel. The Navy vessel was able to maneuver and evade those missiles.
1: Fox's Jennifer Griffin at the gas pump today. 7 cents higher for AAA's national average for regular, now $4.22. 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
3: 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Heroes like U.S. Army Sergeant William Bernard McKenna, exposed to burn pits. McKenna later died from T-cell lymphoma, leaving his wife, Dina, and 2 daughters. 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
6: Good morning. With your news update, I'm Marcia Cavalli. The Morgan County Sheriff's Office is closed again today as they move to a new location. Morgan County Sheriff Johnny Walter says their current building was remediated for mold before they moved in back in December of 2019. He says the ceiling back where the deputies sit recently started turning black. He says no one has shown any symptoms from mold exposure or appear to be sick as a result. This week, they're allowing for 2 days to move the department to temporary offices off War Memorial Drive. They'll reopen there on Thursday. Walter says a big concern is making sure they remember to bring everything they need, because as the mold abatement is underway, they won't have access to their old offices. The evidence room was impacted as well, but that's complicated because anyone going in to clean has to have an escort. Remediation could last for 2 months. Clint Hogben has passed away. He served for decades in a volunteer capacity as chair of the Berkeley County Solid Waste Authority. He also helped get started the Berkeley County Farmland Protection Board and was a leading force behind Berkeley County's superlative recycling and litter control programs. Hear more about his life this morning on Panhandle Live. Panhandle Live gets underway at 9:05 this morning on the Panhandle News Network. I'm Marcia Kovalik.
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7: 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On 81 southbound, it's construction in Clearbrook that has you backed up to Rest Church Road like a parking lot. Some Route 11 bailout getting into Clearbrook. Yeah, so you've got at least a mile of slow traffic there, too. On 70, I don't see any problems out of Hancock, Hagerstown, Myersville to Frederick. Merging on a southbound 270, a lot of traffic doing just that, so it's pretty heavy there. And then also Urbana to Hyattstown. 15 Point of Rocks, busy. The rest of the ride to Leesburg is good. Route 9, traffic slows at the West Virginia-Virginia line to Harper's Ferry Road. Heavy towards Cider Mill, Hillsboro, and before you get to Percival Road to the Berlin Turnpike. And Route 7, out of Winchester to Leesburg, you're good to go. I'm Allie Oakley with traffic.
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8: Here is your Panhandle News Network forecast. Today will be very warm with a mix of clouds and sun, reaching a high of 88. Tonight, expect partly cloudy skies with warm and humid conditions. There may be a shower in the area late with a low of 69. With your Panhandle News Network forecast, I'm meteorologist Joe Lundberg.

0: It is Wednesday, September 9th, 2026, and this is the Morning News, a service of Metro News, the voice of West Virginia. I'm Chris Lawrence, and at 6:06, let's get an update on what's going on across West Virginia at the Metro News Anchor Desk. West Virginia's best educators get well-deserved recognition in the capital city.
1: Princeton Senior High School's Laura Presley is the 2027 Teacher of the Year in West Virginia. She chairs the school's English department. Presley became one of four award winners during the first-ever Champions of Learning Gala, hosted by state education officials in Charleston Tuesday night. Berkeley County's Alicia Riggleman is this year's Principal of the Year in West Virginia. Monongalia County's Miriam Mason earned the State School Counselor of the Year award. Boone County School's bus driver Lisa Cook is the state's School Service Personnel of the Year. Presley says she and all the other award winners are humbled to be champions of learning.
2: A calling that we do not take lightly. Here's to a year of being a light.
1: I'm Jack Carlson, WVMetroNews.com.
0: No end in sight to that labor dispute between the Teamsters and the beverage market in Kanawha County. The strike against the company recently passed the 100-day mark. Steve Day with Local 175 says negotiations are a jumbled mess.
3: There are so many proposals that the company has on the table. We don't even know what ones they're serious about and what they're not serious about. You know, we try to take one and try to come their way on it, and they're like, well, thanks, but what about these other 100?
0: Day says the union believes the company's real priority here is to break the union. The beverage market has repeatedly claimed that they want to work out a fair contract. Nuclear energy investment could be coming to West Virginia. Governor Patrick Morrissey announced on Tuesday that the state, along with five other states, have been identified as potential hosts for nuclear life cycle innovation campuses. U.S. Office of Nuclear Energy Chief of Staff Tom Mabe says the department is excited for the opportunity.
4: We're now in kind of the real negotiation discussion mode, and we're hoping to move the ball forward on nuclear as a whole throughout the country. The president put a task to quadruple nuclear power by 2050, and hopefully states like West Virginia will help accomplish that.
0: And Morrissey says there are no guarantees with the announcement, but that the state does now have its hat in the ring.
5: I would ask the people of the state, why not here in West Virginia? Why not? We are rapidly becoming America's energy state. And with coal, with gas, and nuclear, there's no stopping us.
0: Federal officials say the campuses might attract up to $50 billion in capital investment, generate $10 billion in state and local tax revenue, and create nearly 25,000 jobs. The Greenbrier Hotel ownership no longer owes millions of dollars in liens to the IRS and the West Virginia Tax Department. The release following a $500 million financial deal between Senator Jim Justice's family and the owners of the historic resort for the last 17 years and the New York firm Kennedy Lewis. State and federal liens for missed tax payments had piled up, but the deal wiped them clean. Metro News statewide correspondent Brad McElhaney says Kennedy Lewis is pleased with the deal.
6: Lloyd Nathan, who was named chairman of the board of Greenbrier Holdings, LLC, by Kennedy Lewis, said, quote, "The release of these liens is another positive step forward for the Greenbrier and reflects the continued progress being made to strengthen the resort's financial position."
0: The liens amounted to about $7 million. State law enforcement officials say property crime, violent crime, and drug overdose deaths in West Virginia have dropped dramatically in the past year. Governor Morrissey traveled to Harrison County Tuesday to tout those figures.
7: One violent crime is too many, right? But 5.6% is meaningful. It dropped from 4,310 offenses down to 4,070, and that places our rate about 31% below the national average.
0: State Police Superintendent Colonel Jim Mitchell said the state is making a serious dent in the drug trade, too.
8: In addition to that is pounds of methamphetamines, firearms, and other evidence taken off the streets that represent drugs and firearms and weapons that will not reach our communities.
0: The announcement also included news that overdose deaths in West Virginia saw the most dramatic reduction in the nation in the past year, down 42%. The Kanawha County man charged with a shots fired scare at Laidley Field back in May will spend 5 years in prison. 20-year-old Ja'Kai Harrison heard his sentence from Judge Tara Salengo in Kanawha County on Tuesday. Harrison fired a gun outside the stadium May 2nd while a track meet was going on inside. He later told police it was because a vehicle was following too closely. Judge Salengo said she recognized that Harrison doesn't have a criminal history, but his action was scary.

0: But I cannot look past the fact that this was, one, a crime of violence that placed many lives in jeopardy. You intentionally pointed a firearm at a vehicle and shot towards that vehicle.
1: Harrison will get credit for 130 days served since his arrest. A woman charged in the death of her granddaughter has a new trial date in Boone County. Donna Stone will stand trial October 13th in Madison. She's charged with murder by a parent, guardian, or custodian for failing to provide necessities and child neglect resulting in death. The charges stem from the death of 14-year-old Kennedy Miller, who was found dead in the family's Morrisvale home in 2024 in a skeletal state. Webster County authorities have now released the names of two people killed in a weekend UTV accident. They are 24-year-old Maggie Driggs of Charleston and 43-year-old Richard Chandler of Hurricane. They died in that crash near Bergu on Saturday evening. A third individual on the UTV was treated and released. WVU has hired a former executive at Twitter and Charles Schwab to serve as chief information officer of the school. Kimberly Clark previously served as deputy chief information officer at Arizona State. She will guide the university's IT initiatives, modernization programs, as well as ongoing investments in cybersecurity, AI, and other systems. And the largest electric grid operator in the country, PJM Interconnection, is hearing calls for reform and transparency. Those come from groups of elected officials in Pennsylvania, along with advocates and environmental groups. Ellen Corby is with the group Vote Solar.
2: We want them to be more transparent in how they make decisions. Look, if they're making calls about how much our energy bills cost, we don't want any private vote.
1: West Virginia is in that PJM footprint. Well, coming up in our Metro News Backgrounder, more on that Champions of Learning Gala in Charleston from Tuesday night. And then Daniel Woods will have sports. It's all still ahead.
3: Here is your Panhandle News Network forecast. Today will be very warm with a mix of clouds and sun reaching a high of 88. Tonight, expect partly cloudy skies with warm and humid conditions. There may be a shower in the area late with a low of 69. Your Panhandle News Network forecast, I'm meteorologist Joe Lundberg.
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4: This is Metro News, the voice of West Virginia. Coming up, Daniel Woods on sports right now in our backgrounder. Big night in Charleston for West Virginia educators at the first ever Champions of Learning Gala. State education officials handed out awards for the teacher, school principal, school counselor, and service person of the year. Jack Carlson explains more.
5: Princeton senior high school teacher Laura Presley is West Virginia's 2027 Teacher of the Year. She's taught at the school since 2010.
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5: Berkeley County is represented with the state's school principal of the year, Alicia Riggleman from Musselman High School.
7: I do want to thank my family. They're here with me. You know, any of us that are in education, your families sacrifice a lot. My kids have probably spent more time in the halls and on the fields than they have at home.
5: The state's school counselor of the year is Miriam Mason from Milan Park Elementary School in Monongalia County.
8: I have been empowered by so many educators before me, and counselors before me. Thank you for this opportunity. Thank you, Champions of Learning, for the opportunity to showcase the important work that school counselors do every day. This is so important.
5: Boone County bus driver Lisa Cook earned the state's School Service Personnel of the Year award.
9: I'm very, very honored. This is great. I can't believe that I've been doing this as little time as I have, and I've learned so much, but I will continue to learn and be the best bus driver I can be. I'm gonna represent Boone County very well. I'm going to try to anyway.
5: This year's event marks the first time all four awards have been handed out on the same night and in the same ceremony. I'm Jack Carlson for the Morning News.
4: And now with an update on sports, let's go to Daniel Woods. Good morning, Daniel.
10: Good morning, Chris. The West Virginia football team is back to work ahead of this Saturday's game against UT Martin. Head coach Rich Rodriguez says there are a lot of things to learn from the season opening win against Coastal Carolina, both good and bad.
11: Played a pretty good first half and was pleased with that. And then the second half, made some mistakes and we had a chance to kind of like end the game, so to speak, and let them off the hook a little bit there. And you got to give them credit. They kept fighting and battling. So there's a lot to learn from in every game. But a first game, I think there's even more so than normal.
10: WVU and UT Martin kick off Saturday at 1 o'clock. The Marshall football team hopes to turn its fortunes around in its home opener Saturday against Middle Tennessee State. Head coach Tony Gibson says the season opening loss against Penn State can't hang over their heads this week.
12: It's one loss to Blue Blood that we all know the money difference and all that on rosters and all those things. That's not an excuse. That's reality. But we were going to have to play our best, and they were going to have to play bad for us to win. And it didn't happen. We didn't play good at all.
10: Marshall and UT Martin kick off Saturday at 7 o'clock in Huntington. Elsewhere in college football, LSU is completing its 105-man roster without the additions of two players who received a court ruling allowing them to return to college after participating in NFL training camps. The SEC filed a federal lawsuit against LSU this week to try to block those players from playing this season and scheduled a vote for Thursday to consider removing LSU from the conference. No word yet on what that holds now that the players will not be rostered at LSU. Ahead of week two, the Tigers are one of the big risers in the AP poll with a jump into the top 10 at number 8. Oregon slides from number 2 to number 6 after narrowly beating Boise State. And Michigan falls out of the top 25 entirely after needing a Hail Mary to beat Western Michigan. The NFL season opens tonight with a Super Bowl rematch between the Seattle Seahawks and New England Patriots. The reigning champion Seahawks host the first game of the campaign tonight in Seattle, while the San Francisco 49ers and Los Angeles Rams are headed to Australia to play the first ever regular season game down under. Aaron Donald will not make that trip with the Rams. He works his way back towards returning from retirement. Head coach Sean McVay said he'll be ready sooner rather than later. Morning news time is 6:21.
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13: Good morning. With your news update, I'm Marcia Cavalli. West Virginia is now among six states identified by the U.S. Department of Energy as potential hosts for nuclear life cycle innovation campuses. In short, the possibility has to do with recycling and reusing nuclear fuel. The city of Martinsburg, in partnership with the Martinsburg Initiative, has received notice the Martinsburg Mobile Crisis Integration Partnership has been awarded just shy of $3 million in funding over 4 years. The funding will help ensure the continuation of embedded social workers with the Martinsburg Police Department and Fire Department, which they say will provide critical support for individuals and families experiencing mental health, substance use, and other behavioral health challenges. West Virginia's best educators earned well-deserved recognition Tuesday night for their outstanding work in shaping the next generation. The inaugural Champions of Learning Gala, hosted by the State Department of Education and others, was held at the Charleston Coliseum and Convention Center. Among those honored, 2027 School Principal of the Year, Musselman High School's Principal Alicia Riggleman, a graduate of Shepherd and Marshall Universities. Riggleman has worked in education for more than 20 years in a number of roles within Berkeley County Schools, including teacher, school counselor, and assistant principal, before her current role as principal at Musselman High School. Riggleman said the success of the school can be attributed to many people.
7: I'm fortunate to have an outstanding community, staff members, and students that give everything every single day. I'm just able to be the face of that.
13: The Martinsburg Union Rescue Mission is in the process of expanding its warehouse capacity and thrift store, so they're constantly on the lookout for donations. Patrick Lewis explained how you can donate on the mission's website as well.
14: First thing you're going to see on the page is the donate. It's very important. We have a splash page that pops up reminding you to donate as well. It's so important because we don't take government money. $5 to $50,000, every single dollar matters because of that fact.
13: I'm Marcia Kovalik.
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16: Good morning from the MTA. Overall, a great start to our Wednesday morning on the MARC train system. Keeping an eye right now on Brunswick Train 872. That's our main concern. Right now, delayed about 20 minutes. Train 874 is still operating on schedule. Train 878 is the last train out of Martinsburg at 625. Duffield 642. Harper's Ferry just before 7 o'clock. Brunswick 707. Point of Rocks 717. That train pulls into Union Station just after 8:30. 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
17: 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You've got the construction zone with delays that are going to start before you get to Rest Church Road. Otherwise, you're fine. Martinsburg into Hagerstown. 70 between Hancock, Hagerstown, Myersville, and Frederick lanes are open. Southbound 270, traffic is going to slow at the Monocacy. Heavy out of Urbana to Hyattstown. The rest of the ride of the lane divide, it's going to be fine. On 15, Point of Rocks, it's heavy. The rest of the ride of Luckett's and Leesburg, you're good. Route 9, traffic slows at the West Virginia-Virginia line to Harper's Ferry Road. Heavy into Hillsboro. Heavy when you get to Percival Road to the Berlin Turnpike. And Route 7, Winchester to Leesburg, traffic is good. I'm Allie Oakley with traffic.
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18: Here is your Panhandle News Network forecast. Today will be very warm with a mix of clouds and sun reaching a high of 88. Tonight, expect partly cloudy skies with warm and humid conditions. There may be a shower in the area late with a low of 69. With your Panhandle News Network forecast, I'm meteorologist Joe Lundberg.
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4: Now $4.15. That's up more than a buck since the war with Iran began. Now, Wall Street analysts are warning gas prices could climb even further if that violence between the two sides continues to escalate, and it seems to be doing so.
31: New video from the Pentagon shows an Iranian oil tanker going down in the Gulf of Oman, one of five the U.S. says it destroyed yesterday after Iran fired missiles at a Navy warship. The missiles missed. The Pentagon says it's now targeting Iran's oil money, not just its military.
4: ABC's Karen Hua reporting from Washington.
32: New clues about what went wrong before an Amazon cargo jet overshot the runway at Miami's airport by 1,300 feet, killing five people. In a late-night news conference, investigators revealed there's no indication the pilots ever deployed a key braking system on the plane or the thrust reversers.
33: One pilot jumped from the plane after the crash. A witness says a pilot came up to him asking to borrow his phone to call his wife.
34: He was like shaking. They keep talking and he mentioned something like, oh, my career's over.
33: First responders pulled the second pilot out of the windshield. Others searched for survivors.
35: Rescue! Yep. We got one breathing.
34: He's alive.
33: Finding a person trapped in a mangled vehicle.
32: That's ABC's Lionel Moise.
4: For years, travelers have been limited to taking 3.4 ounces of liquid through TSA, but now a change could be coming.
36: TSA is considering letting pre-check members take water bottles through security. Administrator David Cummins says this is due to the agency's 3D bag screening tech.
37: It does have the ability to detect whether that's water
0: in the bottle or not. And so we are going to be considering how we might introduce the ability to keep your water bottles through a pre-check lane in the coming months.
36: Cummins reiterated,
0: it would just be for the vetted pre-check population.

0: and it would be just water bottles.
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2: A search is on in France for the people responsible for stealing a handful of Renoir paintings. It happened at the museum in the south of France, where the painter lived in his later years. Authorities say the thieves cut four paintings out of the frames.
3: According to the local mayor, the local municipal police were on the scene within 5 minutes of the robbery beginning. And it's believed that that led, when the robbers tried to flee through the gardens of the museum, that led them to drop two of those Renoir paintings. They still got away with the two others.
2: That's ABC's Tom Sophie Burridge.
4: It's 6:29.
5: This is the Metro News High School Football Report. Here's Fred Persinger.
4: The Huskies of North Marion are off to a 2-0 start on the season after a hard-fought win last Friday night on the road at Preston. We'll talk with North Marion's head coach Darren Hayes about that victory after this message from the Aeterna Group's design experts here in West Virginia, ZMM Architects and Engineers and Omni Architects.
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4: Last Friday night, North Marion traveled to Preston and came away with a 37-19 win over the Knights. After the game, veteran head coach Darren Hayes said it was a slow start for his Huskies, but they finally settled into the game plan.
7: I thought we settled in the beginning of the second half. Early on, a little bit of still offensive sputters, which we know we're going to experience a little bit with a lot of new pieces up front, new quarterback breaking in. Luckily, our defense kind of held things together, got an early score with a safety in the first, and then capitalized on the ensuing drive to make it a 8-0 game. I missed the ensuing extra point. And then, like I said, kind of hung in there at the 8-0 range for a while, went into the half up a score. And luckily, we kind of blew it open in the third with a big long run and followed by an onside kick and another great score.
4: And to have started the season 2-0, Coach Hayes is very pleased with his young ball club.
7: We are. We knew, like I said, I think there's been a lot of pressure on our guys because everybody kind of assumes that our front's going to be pretty good, and I think they have the potential to be, but they really haven't had a ton of offensive reps. So we're making some adjustments. Like I said, I'm really proud of them for that. We still have to, in order to be the team that we want to be, we still have to get better up front. We still have to get a little bit more solid and confident quarterback play.
4: This Friday night, the undefeated Huskies of North Marion will stay on the road for the third week in a row as they travel the 41 miles to Philippi to take on the undefeated Colts of Philip Barber. Kick is set for 7.
5: This has been the High School Football Report with Fred Persinger on Metro News, the voice of West Virginia.
4: And the guys will be on the air tonight with Metro News High School Sports Line from 7 to 9 on many of these Metro News stations. 6:32 in Wheeling, we have cloudy skies, 69 degrees. Charleston, partly cloudy in 66. Morgantown, clear in 63. Beckley, clear in 64. Martinsburg, clear in 62. It's 6:32 on the morning news.
8: Here is your Panhandle News Network forecast. Today will be very warm with a mix of clouds and sun reaching a high of 88. Tonight, expect partly cloudy skies with warm and humid conditions. There may be a shower in the area late with a low of 69. With your Panhandle News Network forecast, I'm meteorologist Joe Lundberg.
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16: 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On 81 southbound, they still have that construction zone heading into Clearbrook, and that's why you're jammed from Rest Church Road. Route 11's got the bailout before Cedar Hill Road, and that's going to take you into Clearbrook as well. On the northbound side, you're fully open out of Winchester, and that's going to take you in toward Hague. Town. 70 eastbound, a little bit heavy after 81, and then you're going to be fine into Frederick, southbound 270. Traffic slows south of the Monocacy, stays heavy into Hyattstown. On 15, heavy after Point of Rocks in toward Luckett's Route 9, you're going to be jammed up at the West Virginia-Virginia line before Sagal Road to Harper's Ferry Road, off and on into Hillsboro. Traffic slows Percival Road to the Berlin Turnpike. I'm Allie Oakley with traffic.
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6: 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I'm Daniel Woods.
7: And I'm Chris Lawrence.
6: The Greenbrier Hotel is released from millions of dollars in liens from the IRS and the West Virginia Tax Department. The outstanding tax debts have been retired through a $500 million financial deal with Kennedy Lewis Investments. Metro News' Brad McElhenney explains more.
8: Lloyd Nathan, who was named chairman of the board of Greenbrier Holdings, LLC, by Kennedy Lewis, said, quote, "The release of these liens is another positive step forward for the Greenbrier and reflects the continued progress being made to strengthen the resort's financial position."
6: They say it's the next step in the long-term success of the historic hotel. Brad writes more this morning at WVMetroNews.com.
7: West Virginia now among six states to be considered as a potential future home of a nuclear life cycle innovation campus. Governor Patrick Morrisey with that announcement.
9: We know that West Virginia is poised to compete. That's what's so exciting. You look at what we're doing. I think we're going to go further on coal, gas, nuclear, other forms of energy. That's how we're going to get to 50 by 50 and even beyond.
7: Tom Mapes is chief of staff at the U.S. Office of Nuclear Energy.
10: We're now in kind of the real negotiation discussion mode, and we're hoping to move the ball forward on nuclear as a whole throughout the country. The president put us a task to quadruple nuclear power by 2050, and hopefully states like West Virginia will help accomplish that.
7: States that choose to pursue hosting an innovation campus will sign hosting agreements with the department at a later date.
6: Advocacy groups are calling for more transparency and increased reform for PJM interconnection. That's the grid overseeing electric power for 67 million power customers, including everyone in West Virginia. Elwin Corby is with the group Vote Solar and says PJM is finally hearing from the people.
11: There's communities that are engaging with PJM now in a way we haven't seen before. There's real experts. There's also state leaders, governors, public interest groups, state public utility commissions. So there's a lot of folks who are engaging. We need more.
6: The Federal Energy Regulatory Commission released a list of requests to the nation's grid operators in June that included efficient transmission service application and study processes and more transparency into costs and cost adjustments.
7: Crime is down in West Virginia, so says Governor Patrick Morrisey. Morrisey announcing the 2025 numbers in the state Tuesday in Clarksburg. And the governor says that violent crime is among those things that's going down.
12: One violent crime is too many, right? But 5.6% is meaningful. It dropped from 4,310 offenses down to 4,070. And that places our rate about 31% below the national average.
7: State Police Superintendent Colonel Jim Mitchell says they've been busy confiscating nearly 80 pounds of fentanyl weapons and ammunition.
13: In addition to that is pounds of methamphetamines, firearms, and other evidence taken off the streets that represent drugs and firearms and weapons that will not reach our communities.
7: The numbers from the governor's administration also show a 12% drop in drug overdose deaths last year.
6: Around 50 workers at the beverage market remain on the picket line and show no signs of getting off anytime soon. The workers are members of the Teamsters Local 175 union, and they've been striking since early May. Local 175 President Steve Day says the union is trying to negotiate, but the beverage market hasn't given anything back.
14: The major issue is that the company doesn't want

0: contract. There's no end in sight to it. No matter what we suggest, no matter what combination of proposals we put out there to try to get a contract, the company just presses their over 100 proposals, and we don't get anywhere.
1: They added that's even when they've gone the mediation route.
0: We've met at least three different times with a federal mediator, and you know the mediator can't do anything with the company either. They just continue to press their proposals and basically blame it on the union and say, well, we need to come their direction, and you know, and we've tried that and to no avail.
1: The company delivers Miller and Modelo beer products to 30 counties in West Virginia.
2: A resolution submitted to the Putnam County Commission by the group Putnam United will be taken up. The resolution seeks more transparency and more consideration than just financial impacts in regard to decisions about Google's proposed data center in Buffalo. Putnam County Commission President Andy Skidmore.
3: We're making a statement based on that, and that can be sent out and distributed as it's all public records.
2: Skidmore says due to state law, county commissions have very little impact on decisions about data centers.
1: There's a new trial date for the grandmother of the 14-year-old Boone County girl who starved to death in 2024. Donna Stone, grandmother of Kennedy Miller, was in court in Madison Monday, and the judge set a new trial date of October 13th. Stone is charged with murder by a parent, guardian, or custodian by refusal or failure to provide necessities and child neglect resulting in death. Kennedy Miller's mother pleaded guilty to charges and is serving a 14-year-to-life prison term.
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4: Here is your Panhandle News Network forecast. Today will be very warm with a mix of clouds and sun reaching a high of 88. Tonight, expect partly cloudy skies with warm and humid conditions. There may be a shower in the area late with a low of 69. Your Panhandle News Network forecast, I'm meteorologist Joe Lundberg.

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20: Escalating the trade war with Canada. I'm Dave Anthony, Fox News, and it's not just tariffs this time. The president is writing a ban on some imports in 3 weeks.
21: The president has issued a series of executive orders banning Canadian alcoholic beverages, some dairy goods, and motorbikes. President Trump responding to Canada's retaliatory tariffs, saying Ottawa was discriminating against American products. The Canadian government's called the bans unjustified, warning of the impact on workers, families, and businesses.
20: Fox's Jonathan Savage. Iran's targeted Americans again, launching missiles at U.S. bases in Jordan, but they were either shot down or missed after the U.S. military blew up 5 Iranian oil tankers following another failed Iran attempt to attack an American warship. Secretary of State Marco Rubio says,
22: for every time they do that or try to do that, they're going to lose tankers.
20: Oil prices are up another 2%, and gas has really been pumped up 7 cents today, putting AAA's national average for regular at $4.22 per gallon. Diesel also rose to a new all-time high of $5.94. And that's an issue.

0: for Republicans holding a midterm convention 8 weeks before the elections in Dallas tonight and tomorrow. Fox's Evan Brown is there.
1: The cost of living may just be what President Trump and Republicans will need to tackle at this first ever midterm RNC. The local Republicans already have been.
2: What can I control at the local level is our property tax rates. So that's what we've been working on, is making sure we lower that.
1: David Pfaff is on the city council in Irving, Texas, outside Dallas. He met up with the Irving Republican Club Tuesday. He'd advised the president to keep affordability in mind.
2: They need to have the same message. What are we doing? That's going to affect your pocketbook at the end of the day.
0: Now, President Trump will address the convention both nights. A Republican, he backed one in New Hampshire in a Senate primary.
3: Give the Granite State a senator who'll put the people of New Hampshire first.
0: Former Senator John Sununu trying to win that seat back beat Republican Scott Brown in the primary. He'll face Chris Pappas in November. 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
7: Good morning. With your news update, I'm Marcia Cavalli. The Morgan County Sheriff's Office is closed again today as they move to a new location. Morgan County Sheriff Johnny Walter says their current building was remediated for mold before they moved in back in December of 2019. He says the ceiling back where the deputies sit recently started turning black. He says no one has shown any symptoms for mold exposure or appear to be sick as a result. This week, they're allowing for 2 days to move the department to temporary offices off War Memorial Drive. They'll reopen there on Thursday. Walter says a big concern is making sure they remember to bring everything they need, because as the mold abatement is underway, they won't have access to their old offices. The evidence room was impacted as well, but that's complicated because anyone going in to clean has to have an escort. Remediation could last for 2 months. Clint Hogben has passed away. He served for decades in a volunteer capacity as chair of the Berkeley County Solid Waste Authority. He also helped get started the Berkeley County Farmland Protection Board and was a leading force behind Berkeley County's superlative recycling and litter control programs. Hear more about his life this morning on Panhandle Live. Panhandle Live gets underway at 9:05 this morning on the Panhandle News Network. I'm Marcia Kovalik.
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8: 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On 81 southbound, Clearbrook, that is construction. You're going to be solid from the West Virginia-Virginia line. Route 11, very heavy into Clearbrook. I mean, you're almost backed up to Woodbine Road at this point. On 70, I don't see any problems out of Hancock, Hagerstown. When you get to Braddock Heights over to 340, traffic's pretty heavy. Southbound 270, your delays are out of Urbana to Hyattstown, and then Clarksburg to 370 and on the spur. 15, Point of Rocks, busy to Luckett's. Pretty heavy before and after Limestone School Road. Route 9, traffic slows at the West Virginia-Virginia line to Harper's Ferry Road, and then after Hillsboro Road to the Berlin Turnpike. Route 7, Berlin Turnpike to Route 9, traffic slows because there's a crash right before you get to Clark's Gap and Route 9. I'm Allie Oakley with traffic.
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9: Here is your Panhandle News Network forecast. Today will be very warm with a mix of clouds and sun reaching a high of 88. Tonight, expect partly cloudy skies with warm and humid conditions. There may be a shower in the area late with a low of 69. With your Panhandle News Network forecast, I'm meteorologist Joe Lundberg.
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0: It is Wednesday, September 9th, 2026, and this is The Morning News, a service of Metro News, the voice of West Virginia. I'm Chris Lawrence, and it's 7:06. Let's take a look at what's going on across West Virginia with an update from the Metro News Anchor Desk. State officials say crime numbers are going in the right direction.
1: Well, Governor Morrissey says law enforcement activities are up and things like violent crime and drug trafficking are down. Violent crime has dropped by more than 5% and property crimes have gone down by more than 13%.
2: What we're doing is we're sending a message. Crime has no safe haven in West Virginia, and it's important that we keep our people safe.
1: Morrissey credited a strong partnership between local, state, and federal agencies. I'm Mike Nolting for WVMetroNews.com.
0: A Boone County woman charged in the death of her teenage granddaughter will go on trial October 13th. Donna Stone is charged in connection to Kennedy Miller's 2024 death. Miller was found in April 2 years ago, starved to death. The new trial date was set Tuesday in Boone County Circuit Court. Stone was supposed to go on trial two different times this year, but those were rescheduled. Kennedy lived in the Morrisville home with her mother, Julie Miller, and her grandparents, Donna and Jerry. Julie Miller has already been sentenced to 15 years to life. Jerry Stone is in a mental hospital. A court found him incompetent to stand trial last August. The largest electric grid operator in the country, PJM Interconnection, is hearing calls for reform and increased transparency. West Virginia is on that PJM grid, and Pennsylvania elected officials, advocates, and environmental groups spoke out last week at the PJM office as energy costs rise and demand increases. Vote Solar's senior Mid-Atlantic regional director, Ellen Corby, says the forecast for costs going forward are a problem.
3: When you look at your own month-to-month expenses, and a really big driving factor of that is that data centers are coming online and projecting that they will need more energy going forward.
0: PJM network runs from Chicago to New York. There is disappointment by those opposed to the Mid-Atlantic Resiliency Link or MARL transmission line after the PSC refused to delay a hearing to consider permits for the project. Brad McElhaney explains.
4: Several participants in the case, led by PSC staff, had called for a delay in the hearing after proposed route changes for the project, often called MARL, affected several landowners who wouldn't have been affected before.
0: But commissioners, in an order filed Friday, concluded that all issues could be settled within the existing time frame. You can read more from Brad in a story at WVMetroNews.com. Also at the site this morning, Brad writes about positive news for the Greenbrier Resort. After months of being under the weight of liens from the IRS and the state tax department, all of those outstanding debts have now been paid. And the liens released, the payment amounting to close to $7 million, recently made after a new financial arrangement between the Justice Family Businesses and New York-based Kennedy Lewis Investment Management. The Webster County Sheriff's Department has released the names of those killed in a UTV accident. 43-year-old Richard Chandler of Hurricane and 24-year-old Maggie Driggs of Charleston were killed when the side-by-side they were riding plunged 75 feet over a steep embankment. Both were ejected. A third rider was treated and released for injuries. It happened Saturday near Burgoo. The Morgan County Sheriff's Office is moving because of mold.
5: Morgan County Sheriff Johnny Walter says their current building was remediated for mold before they moved in back in December of 2019. He says the ceiling back where the deputies sit recently started turning black. He says no one has shown any symptoms from mold exposure or appear to be sick as a result. This week, they're allowing for 2 days to move the department to temporary offices off War Memorial Drive. They'll reopen there on Thursday. Walter says a big concern is making sure they remember to bring everything they need because as the mold abatement is underway, they won't have access to their old offices. The evidence room was impacted as well, but that's complicated because anyone going in to clean has to have an escort. Remediation could last for 2 months. I'm Marcia Kovalik, WVMetroNews.com.
0: A former Twitter and Charles Schwab executive is West Virginia University's next chief information officer. Kimberly Clark comes to WVU after a stint at Arizona State as deputy chief information officer. She also previously served in senior technology leadership roles at Twitter and Charles Schwab. Clark will report to Vice President and CFO Chris Kaborik. Her role will focus on digital innovation and strengthening the university's enterprise cybersecurity. She starts October 12th. Champions of Learning crowned last night at a gala event in Charleston. Alicia Riggleman of Musselman High School is the principal of the year.
6: I'm fortunate to have an outstanding community, staff members, and students that give everything every single day. I'm just able to be the face of that.
0: Teacher of the Year was Laura Presley of Princeton Senior High School. Miriam Mason of Milan Park Elementary in Monongahela County was Counselor of the Year. And Boone County bus driver Lisa Cook is School Service Personnel of the Year.
7: I am very honored and humbled by this. I don't deserve this any more than anybody I drive with. It takes us all. We're a team. I really don't know what to say. I love my job.
0: It's the first time that all four of those awards have been presented in the same ceremony. Well, coming up in our backgrounder, Governor Morrissey says West Virginia is now on the list of possible locations for a nuclear energy project. We'll talk more about that coming up in our backgrounder. And then Daniel Woods will have sports. Still ahead, it's 7-11 on the morning news.
8: Here is your Panhandle News Network forecast. Today will be very warm with a mix of clouds and sun reaching a high of 88. Tonight, expect partly cloudy skies with warm and humid conditions. There may be a shower in the area late with a low of 69. With your Panhandle News Network forecast, I'm meteorologist Joe Lundberg.
9: 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What started as a single limestone mine near Morgantown, West Virginia, has grown into the state's largest producer of limestone aggregates. 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
5: 7:15 on the morning news. Still to come, get an update on sports with Daniel Woods. Right now in our backgrounder, West Virginia now on the list for a possible major nuclear energy project. Governor Patrick Morrissey made the announcement on Tuesday at the state capitol. More from the governor in our backgrounder.
6: Now, earlier this year, the federal DOE selected 5 states to explore the development of nuclear life cycle innovation campuses. There were announcements for Idaho, Tennessee, Utah, Oklahoma, and Louisiana. Well, West Virginia wasn't originally part of that group, but we wanted to be. So we started working the phones. We started engaging more and more. We knew that nuclear was an important part of the strategy, and we went to work. Thanks to that work and the support of many people, I'm proud to announce that today, West Virginia has finalized a memorandum of understanding with the U.S. Department of Energy to become the 6th state to participate in this initiative. It's pretty cool. This is going to put West Virginia alongside states such as Idaho and Tennessee. States have had a rich history in nuclear, and states that have been synonymous with American nuclear leadership for generations. But it also gives West Virginia an opportunity. It's an opportunity to compete for something, once again, transformational, a nuclear life cycle innovation campus.
5: 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Now with another update on sports, here's Daniel Woods. Daniel, good morning.
7: Good morning, Chris. The West Virginia football team heads into week 2 with some personnel changes coming up. The Mountaineers are in the process of adding Georgia transfer Ja'Cory Thomas at the safety position after he received a court ruling allowing him to play a 5th season of college football. Head coach Rich Rodriguez says there are still steps to take before he suits up for WVU.
8: There's still another court hearing or something that's going on and some more things that got to happen before he's officially going to get ready on the depth chart. He hasn't practiced. He hasn't done anything yet. He just got in town yesterday. So we're going to put that on hold, so to speak.
7: Meanwhile, the Mountaineers are working to replace defensive lineman Darius Wiley, who suffered a season-ending injury against Coastal Carolina. Rodriguez says there are a few players that will get a chance to step up. A
8: couple guys that have taken some reps, like Toby Hastrup and Jeremiah Johnson, 2 new guys, are now going to get a bigger opportunity to

0: maybe fill that role a little bit. So we'll see what they do starting this week.
1: WVU and UT Martin kick off Saturday at 1 p.m. The Marshall football team hopes this Saturday can be a turning point after the season-opening loss at Penn State. Head coach Tony Gibson says his team came back ready to work this week.
2: We need to push them. We need to get everything out of them that we can, and that's our jobs. Our preparation this week is going really good up to this point, and we have to keep going. We have three, four more days left before the game, and I feel good at where we're at this point in the week, and you'll see a different team on Saturday night.
1: Marshall and Middle Tennessee State kick off Saturday at 7. The first high school championship of 2026 is decided with Morgantown and George Washington tying for the team championship at the WVSSAC Girls Golf Invitational. The Mohegans and Patriots each finished with team scores of 257. Wheeling Park's Ellie West shot a 66 to finish as the individual low medalist. She'll be a guest tonight on High School Sportsline across many of these same stations starting at 7:06. Other guests on the program include George Washington football coach Steve Edwards Jr., South Charleston coach Donnie Mays, Sprigg Mills, Marcus Law, James Monroe's John Mustaine, and Kaiser's Derek Steven. High School Sportsline on tonight from 7:06 to 9 across the Metro News Radio Network. Elsewhere in college football, LSU is completing its 105-man roster without adding two players that received a court ruling to return to college after participating in NFL training camps. The SEC filed a federal lawsuit against LSU this week to try to block those players from playing this season and scheduled a vote for Thursday to consider removing LSU from the conference. No update on those proceedings at this time. Ahead of week two, the Tigers are one of the biggest risers in the AP poll with a jump into the top 10 at number 8. Oregon slides down from number 2 to number 6 after a narrow win against Boise State, and Michigan drops out of the top 25 entirely after needing a Hail Mary to beat Western Michigan. Ohio State remains the number 1 team in the nation with Georgia, Notre Dame, Texas, and Indiana making up the rest of the top 5. College football playoff officials are opening a negotiating window with ESPN to try and expand the playoff field to 24 teams. That 30-day window could open as early as today and allow officials to assess the potential of a 24-team system that would eliminate conference championship games and totally reshape the regular season schedule. Under the proposal, the regular season would begin in what is now week zero and conclude on Thanksgiving weekend. Morning news time is 7:21.
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4: Good morning. With your news update, I'm Marcia Cavalli. West Virginia is now among 6 states identified by the U.S. Department of Energy as potential hosts for nuclear life cycle innovation campuses. In short, the possibility has to do with recycling and reusing nuclear fuel. The city of Martinsburg, in partnership with the Martinsburg Initiative, has received notice the Martinsburg Mobile Crisis Integration Partnership has been awarded just shy of $3 million in funding over 4 years. The funding will help ensure the continuation of embedded social workers with the Martinsburg Police Department and Fire Department, which they say will provide critical support for individuals and families experiencing mental health, substance use, and other behavioral health challenges. West Virginia's best educators earned well-deserved recognition Tuesday night for their outstanding work in shaping the next generation. The inaugural Champions of Learning Gala, hosted by the State Department of Education and others, was held at the Charleston Coliseum and Convention Center. Among those honored, 2027 School Principal of the Year, Musselman High School's Principal Alicia Riggleman, a graduate of Shepherd and Marshall Universities. Riggleman has worked in education for more than 20 years in a number of roles within Berkeley County Schools, including teacher, school counselor, and assistant principal, before her current role as principal at Musselman High School. Riggleman said the success of the school can be attributed to many people.
5: I'm fortunate to have an outstanding community, staff members, and students that give everything every single day. I'm just able to be the face of that.
4: The Martinsburg Union Rescue Mission is in the process of expanding its warehouse capacity and thrift store, so they're constantly on the lookout for donations. Patrick Lewis explained how you can donate on the mission's website as well.
6: First thing you're going to see on the page is the donate. It's very important. We have a splash page that pops up reminding you to donate as well. It's so important because we don't take government money. $5 to $50,000, every single dollar matters because of that fact.
4: I'm Marcia Kovalik.
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13: 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On 81 southbound going into Clearbrook, traffic is going to be jammed. You're going to slow from the West Virginia-Virginia line with Route 11 bailout starting near Branson Spring Road. 70, it's okay between Hancock, Hagerstown, Myersville. When you get to Braddock Heights, traffic slows down to 340. Accident on the ramp from Jefferson Pike to 340. On 15 southbound, traffic slows Mater Avenue to Patrick Street already. On 15, it's very heavy. St. Clair Lane to Limestone School Road. There was a crash eastbound Route 7 before Route 9. Traffic still jammed from the Berlin Turnpike. Route 9, traffic slows at the West Virginia-Virginia line to Harper's Ferry Road and very heavy Percival Road to the Berlin Turnpike. I'm Allie Oakley with traffic.
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14: Here is your Panhandle News Network forecast. Today will be very warm with a mix of clouds and sun reaching a high of 88. Tonight, expect partly cloudy skies with warm and humid conditions. There may be a shower in the area late with a low of 69. With your Panhandle News Network forecast, I'm meteorologist Joe Lundberg.
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1: National Guardsmen still deployed to Washington, D.C., and now one of them has been arrested for allegedly pulling a gun on a fellow Guard member. Here's Dave Packer.
17: A National Guard member deployed in Washington, D.C. is facing charges after allegedly pointing a gun at a fellow Guardsman during an argument. Court documents say Zion Mitchell and the other guardsmen were arguing about whether their hairstyles followed Army regulations when Mitchell allegedly pulled a firearm. Police say witnesses backed that up, but Mitchell told detectives he was only pointing a pistol magazine as part of what he described as playful banter. Dave Packer, ABC News.
1: Now, Mitchell is a member of the Georgia Army National Guard and is being held because of the nature of the charges. His next court date is September 15th.
18: Investigators are piecing together what happened when an Amazon cargo plane overshot the runway at Miami International Airport. Five people were hit and five more died in the accident. Investigators, according to former pilot Doug Rice, will be looking at how heavy the Amazon plane was when it landed.
19: Well, we'll see as they get the investigation going what the actual weight of the aircraft was. An aircraft carrying passengers tends to operate at lighter weights and needs less runway. Freight aircraft is generally heavily loaded and needs more runway to stop on the runway. In this case, the aircraft was arriving on the shortest of the four runways at Miami International Airport.
12: As we approach the anniversary of 9/11, New York City is releasing hundreds of thousands of pages of documents revealing what city government knew and when about the toxic smoke and air pollution levels near Ground Zero. Mayor Zoran Mamdani says the city is opening up a free portal where New Yorkers can access those documents that show when toxic levels were discussed and measured by city officials. Mamdani and other advocates for first responders, residents, workers, and students say nothing was done to help those living and working in the area. The mayor, in a news conference announcing the portal, says those dealing with 9/11 related illnesses can use the information to get the health care they need today.
20: Now, close to 25 years later, more people have died from 9/11 related illnesses than were killed on the day itself. It would be one thing if government had stood alongside survivors and provided them with everything they needed at every step of the way. And yet we know that could not be further from what actually happened.
12: New York Mayor Zoran Mamdani.
18: Apple holds its annual iPhone event later today, and it's expected to be a big one. ABC's Mike DeBusky says the company is rumored to pull the wraps off a new foldable iPhone.
21: The market for folding smartphones is pretty small, accounting for only 2% of global smartphone deliveries, according to Counterpoint Research. Samsung is the dominant player, building 38% of the 100 million foldables delivered globally last year. After years of incremental growth, Counterpoint estimates the foldable market is going to expand by almost 40% in the next year with the introduction of Apple's heavily rumored new device. Pricing on that iPhone foldable remains unknown, though it's not likely to be cheap. Mike DeBusky, ABC News.
18: This will be the first Apple event for new company CEO John Ternus. It kicks off at 1 o'clock this afternoon.
12: Coming up in the Entertainment Report. Stevie Wonder planning a tour to celebrate 50 years of his album, Songs in the Key of Life. We'll have that story and all of the day's entertainment news coming up at 7:55. Take a look at the numbers from the West Virginia Lottery last night, starting with Mega Millions. Nobody got the jackpot, so it rises to $209 million. Tuesday's numbers in Mega Millions were 17, 30, 43, 58, 66, and the Mega Ball was 20. Cash 25 on Tuesday. The numbers were 3, 7, 8, 11, 14, and 25. The Daily 4, 2, 1, 5, 9. The Daily 3, 0, 1, 2. And the Millionaire for Life numbers, 14, 19, 36, 41, 42, and the Millionaire Ball was 2. It's 7:31 this morning in Logan, cloudy, 68 degrees. Lewisburg fog in 55. Buchanan clear, 64. Clarksburg clear in 62. Huntington checks in with clear skies and 72 degrees. Wheeling is partly cloudy at 68. And in Petersburg, clear and 57 degrees. It's 7:31. Commentary today from TJ Meadows is straight ahead on the morning news.
14: Here is your Panhandle News Network forecast. Today will be very warm with a mix of clouds and sun reaching a high of 88. Tonight, expect partly cloudy skies with warm and humid conditions. There may be a shower in the area late with a low of 69. With your Panhandle News Network forecast, I'm meteorologist Joe Lundberg.
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13: 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On 81, between Winchester, Martinsburg, and Hagerstown, the northbound side is fine. The southbound side is not. There's construction zone in Clearbrook, south of Rest Church Road, and so traffic is going to be jammed from before you ever even get to the West Virginia-Virginia line with Route 11 bailout, starting before Branson Spring Road, south of Rest Church Road, all the way into Clearbrook like a park. Line. On 70, between Hancock and Hagerstown, not bad. When you get to Braddock Heights, traffic slows. There's an accident there, but you stay heavy. Just kind of off and on, almost to 340, and Jefferson Pike at 340, also getting reports of an accident. 15, very heavy into Luckett's to Limestone School Road, Route 9. Traffic slows Sagal Road to Harper's Ferry Road, and before you get to Percival Road to the Berlin Turnpike. And Route 7, there was an accident before Route 9 with delays that are going to start before the Berlin Turnpike. I'm Allie Oakley with traffic.
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12: 7:36 on the morning news. Good morning. I'm Chris Lawrence. 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
27: Chris, it's got to be Jim. I heard that line all weekend at lunch, grabbing coffee, sitting in a waiting room, watching football, exchanging texts. It came up in almost every political conversation I had. And the non-Team Morrissey conservatives, already thinking about 2028, aren't necessarily saying it's because they dislike the other names being floated. They're saying it because they believe the only realistic way to defeat Governor Patrick Morrissey is one-on-one. I like so-and-so, but if a bunch of people get in, Morrissey wins by default. That was the second most quoted line of the weekend. The thinking is simple. Justice clears the field. If he runs, the expectation among many Republicans I've talked with is that other serious contenders stay out. Why does that matter? Because a crowded primary risks recreating 2024 when Morrissey won a four-way Republican primary with roughly one-third of the vote. Call it the Morrissey third. Voters believed to be firmly in his camp regardless of who else runs. So far, State Treasurer Larry Pack is the notable potential challenger who has publicly said he won't run if justice does. Pack says he'll support justice instead. Could justice simply endorse someone else and clear the field that way? History suggests that's no guarantee. Justice endorsed Mor Capito in the crowded 2024 primary. Morrissey won anyway. Then there's money. Morrissey has proven he can raise it, and Club for Growth president David McIntosh told me the organization spent $13.1 million supporting Morrissey last time and is prepared to spend what it takes if he's challenged again. Justice would bring something different. His name recognition, 2 terms as governor, and political durability could reduce the amount of money needed simply to introduce or reintroduce himself to voters. And as a sitting United States senator, he has access to political and fundraising networks of his own. So, does it really have to be Jim? That's for others to reckon with, and no disrespect is intended toward anyone else considering a run. But this much is clear. Among Republicans whose singular objective is defeating Patrick Morrissey, the conversation is increasingly centered on one scenario. Jim Justice versus Patrick Morrissey, one-on-one. Justice says he'll make his decision soon. And when he does, if he does, my bet is the rest of the field clears. Chris?
12: Thank you. Thank you, TJ. He'll be back at 10:06 this morning with Metro News Talk Line. It's 7:39 on the morning news. Time to get an update on sports with Daniel Woods. Daniel, good morning.
18: Good morning, Chris. The West Virginia University football team is back to work ahead of Saturday's game against UT Martin. Head coach Rich Rodriguez believes this team can take a big leap, and all of the problems that showed up against Coastal Carolina can be fixed on the practice field.
3: It wouldn't be all 11 guys, but just one guy maybe out of position or something like that that would kind of hurt us. But the effort was good all day, and for a first game, we get really worried about making a multitude of mistakes that cost you a game. We made enough to make it close, but did enough good things to win.
18: WVU and UT Martin kick off Saturday at 1 o'clock. Marshall hopes to turn its fortunes around in its home opener Saturday against Middle Tennessee State. Head coach Tony Gibson says there are correctable issues from Saturday's loss against Penn State that they need to get cleaned up.
7: A lot of stuff we need to get fixed on all three phases. And again, I take full responsibility for that. It all falls on me, and we will be better moving forward. And then we got to get some guys back in the mix as well that we were counting on that weren't able to play.
18: Marshall and Middle Tennessee State kick off Saturday at 7. The first high school championship of 2026 is settled. Morgantown and George Washington tied for the team championship at the WVSSAC Girls Golf Invitational with scores of 257. Wheeling Park's Ellie West shot a 66 to finish as the individual low medalist. She'll be a guest tonight on the High School Sports Line. You can hear that across the Metro News Radio Network starting at 7:06. The NFL season kicks off tonight as well with a Super Bowl rematch. The Seattle Seahawks take on the New England Patriots in Seattle. The San Francisco 49ers and Los Angeles Rams are headed to Australia to play the first regular season game down under in league history tomorrow night. Rams defensive lineman Aaron Donald will not make that trip as he works his way back from returning from retirement. LA head coach Sean McVay said Donald will be ready sooner rather than later. And ahead of kickoff, the Tampa Bay Buccaneers have a quarterback deal with Baker Mayfield. He's got a contract extension in place, a 3-year, $165 million contract that will keep him with the Bucs past this season. Morning news time is 7:42.
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8: Good morning. With your news update, I'm Marcia Cavalli. Violent crime, property crime, and drug overdose deaths all dropped across the Mountain State last year. Governor Patrick Morrissey says violent crime fell more than 5%. Drug overdose deaths dropped 12% during 2025. The West Virginia First Foundation says it has reinvested $40 million into recovery programs, with $50 million more on the way. West Virginia is now among 6 states being considered by the U.S. Department of Energy for new nuclear life cycle innovation campuses. Federal officials say the campuses nationwide could attract up to $50 billion in investments and create nearly 25,000 jobs. 11 Mingo County parents are suing the West Virginia Treasurer's Office over the state's school voucher program. The lawsuit challenges the recent expansion of the Hope Scholarship to all K-12 students, which lets families spend about $5,400 on private school and other education costs. The parents say their children's school, Dingus Elementary, is set to close next year. and there's no comparable private option nearby. The Martinsburg Union Rescue Mission is in the process of expanding their warehouse and thrift store. Superintendent Pastor Tim Guarino talked about how all clothing donations are put to use.
1: Well, all of it goes to the store, and then we rotate it. We do a lot of vouchers. Each individual can get up to almost 30 pieces of clothing. What doesn't get given away, we sell. And because then that money sustains us, that sustainable income. Every penny that you spend stays right here in Martinsburg and takes care of the ministries here and, of course, up in Berkeley Springs. And then on top of that, if we can't sell or give away the clothes,

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6: West Virginia's best educators get well-deserved recognition in the capital city.
7: Princeton Senior High School's Laura Presley is the 2027 Teacher of the Year in West Virginia. She chairs the school's English department. Presley became one of four award winners during the first ever Champions of Learning Gala, hosted by state education officials in Charleston Tuesday night. Berkeley County's Alicia Riggleman is this year's Principal of the Year in West Virginia. Monongalia County's Miriam Mason earned the State School Counselor of the Year award. Boone County School's bus driver Lisa Cook is the state's School Service Personnel of the Year. Presley says she and all the other award winners are humbled to be champions of learning.
8: A calling that we do not take lightly. Here's to a year of being a light.
7: I'm Jack Carlson, WVMetroNews.com.
9: No end in sight to a labor dispute between members of the Teamsters Union and the beverage market in Kanawha County. The strike against the company recently passed its 100-day mark. President Steve Day with Locals 175 says negotiations are a jumbled mess.
10: There are so many proposals that the company has on the table. We don't even know what ones they're serious about and what they're not serious about. You know, we try to take one and try to come their way on it, and they're like, well, thanks, but what about these other 100?
9: Day says the union believes the company's real priority here is to break the union. Now, the beverage market has repeatedly claimed they want to work out a fair contract.
6: Nuclear energy investments could be coming to West Virginia. Governor Patrick Morrisey announced Tuesday the state, along with five others, has been identified as a potential host for nuclear life cycle innovation campuses. U.S. Office of Nuclear Energy Chief of Staff Tom Mapes says the department is excited for the opportunity.
11: We're now in kind of the real negotiation discussion mode, and we're hoping to move the ball forward on nuclear as a whole throughout the country. The president put a task to quadruple nuclear power by 2050, and hopefully states like West Virginia will help accomplish that.
6: Morrisey says there are no guarantees with this announcement, but the state now has its hat in the ring.
12: I would ask the people of the state, why not here in West Virginia? Why not? We are rapidly becoming America's energy state. And with coal, with gas, and nuclear, there's no stopping us.
6: Federal officials say the campuses may attract up to $50 billion in capital investment, generate $10 billion in state and local tax revenue, and create nearly 25,000 jobs.
9: Greenbrier Hotel ownership no longer owes millions of dollars in liens to the IRS or the West Virginia State Tax Department. The releases follow a $500 million financial deal between Senator Jim Justice and his family business, the owners of the historic hotel for the last 17 years, and the New York firm Kennedy Lewis. State and federal liens for missed tax payments had piled up, but the deal wipes them clean. Metro News statewide correspondent Brad McElhaney says Kennedy Lewis is happy with this.
13: Lloyd Nathan, who was named chairman of the board of Greenbrier Holdings, LLC, by Kennedy Lewis, said, quote, "The release of these liens is another positive step forward for the Greenbrier and reflects the continued progress being made to strengthen the resort's financial position."
9: The liens amounted to around $7 million.
6: State law enforcement officials say property crime, violent crime, and drug overdose deaths in West Virginia have all dropped dramatically in the past year. Governor Morrisey traveled to Harrison County on Tuesday to tout the new figures.
14: One violent crime is too many, right? But 5.6% is meaningful. It dropped from 4,310 offenses down to 4,070, and that places our rate about 31% below the national average.
6: State Police Superintendent Colonel Jim Mitchell said the state is making a serious dent in the drug trade.
15: In addition to that is pounds of methamphetamines, firearms, and other evidence taken off the streets that represent drugs and firearms and weapons that will not reach our communities.
6: The announcement also included news that overdose deaths in West Virginia saw the most dramatic reduction in the nation in the past year, down 42%.
9: And the largest grid operator in the nation, PJM Interconnection, is hearing the calls for reform and transparency. Those coming from groups of elected leaders in Pennsylvania, as well as advocates and environmentalists. Ellen Corby is with the group Vote Solar.
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1: West Virginia is in that PJM footprint. It's 7:52 on the morning news.
2: Here is your Panhandle News Network forecast. Today will be very warm with a mix of clouds and sun reaching a high of 88. Tonight, expect partly cloudy skies with warm and humid conditions. There may be a shower in the area late with a low of 69. With your Panhandle News Network forecast, I'm meteorologist Joe Lundberg.
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1: 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With your Metro News Entertainment Report, I'm Chris Lawrence. Stevie Wonder announces his song is the key of life, announces his songs in the Key of Life 50th anniversary tour.
13: Stevie Wonder is taking his 1976 critically acclaimed album Songs in the Key of Life on the road to mark its 50th anniversary. The singer announced the 18-date outing, slated to kick off October 13th in Birmingham, England, hitting a majority of cities in Europe through October and early November, then hitting New York City's Madison Square Garden November 19th. Wonder will then make stops in Chicago and Washington, D.C. He'll make a two-night stop in Detroit before ending the trek at the Intuit Dome in Los Angeles December 19th. General on sale for Europe begins Friday, with most U.S. tickets on sale Thursday. Michelle Polino, Fox News.
1: A group of Nashville musicians are suing artificial intelligence platform Suno, accusing them of using their likeness without permission. Country singer-songwriter John Rich telling the Fox News Rundown

0: thinks the practice ought to be abolished altogether.
1: In my opinion, and all the other writers here in Nashville and in other genres as well, is that it should be illegal to monetize AI-generated music because it cannot own a copyright. You cannot track what it trained off of and who's being ripped and plagiarized. And because of that, monetizing it is in effect illegal.
0: Universal Music Group, Sony Music Group, and Roundhill Music are also suing Suno, alleging copyright infringement. Now, a spokesperson for the Suno says in a statement, quote, "We believe these claims are without merit and we intend to defend against them." A documentary focusing on ICE deportations hits Venice.
2: Oscar-winning filmmaker Laura Poitras says her new ICE documentary, They're Here, aims to denormalize violence under President Trump's deportation crackdown. The 25-minute film premiered at the Venice Film Festival. It follows Minneapolis volunteers tracking ICE agents during last winter's Operation Metro Surge. Poitras and co-director Rachel Lauren Mueller framed the operation as what they call a dystopian nightmare. But the film tells only one side of the story. DHS says the operation targeted criminal illegal aliens, including convicted violent offenders, and led to roughly 4,000 arrests. Michelle Polino, Fox News.
0: And finally, it was on this day in 1996, the father of bluegrass music, Bill Monroe, died at 84. We'll close out this morning's report with his signature, Blue Moon of Kentucky.

0: 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I'm Chris Lawrence on Metro News, the voice of West Virginia.
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2: Iran warns of a dangerous escalation. I'm Dave Anthony, Fox News, putting out a statement condemning the latest U.S. military strikes.
3: After the five Iranian tankers were destroyed, Iran tried again, this time to try to hit U.S. forces in Jordan. They launched a ballistic missile attack. Jordan says 18 of those missiles were intercepted. Two of the missiles fell harmlessly in an unpopulated area.
2: That's Fox's Steve Harrigan in Tel Aviv. Oil prices up again today, and so is what we were paying at the gas pump. Up 7 cents this morning. AAA's national average for regular 4.22 per gallon. Diesel hit a new record high today of 5.94. As President Trump intensifies the trade war with Canada beyond tariffs. After Canada put fees on U.S. imports in retaliation, he posted on Truth Social,
4: "From now on, no reciprocity. No access."
2: Fox's Peter Ducey at the White House reports starting September 29th.
4: These Canadian products are just banned, cannot be shipped to the United States. It is some alcoholic beverages, some dairy products, and some large motorcycles.
2: The president may talk about that tonight in Texas when he addresses the first ever Republican midterm convention 8 weeks before the elections.
5: A chance for candidates, mainly for House and Senate, to get up and make big speeches. Many of those candidates, first-timers and incumbents, are in tight races with Democrats, and those races will determine control of the Congress.
2: Fox's Evan Brown in Dallas. A Trump-backed Republican won a Senate primary in New Hampshire. John Sununu.
6: We focused on the issues important to voters across New Hampshire. Right? Economy, jobs.
2: Sununu, a former senator trying to win that seat back in New Hampshire, beat another ex-GOP Senator Scott Brown. Sununu will face Democrat Chris Pappas.
7: This is one of the biggest matchups that could determine control of the chamber in November. Congressman Chris Pappas was able to fend off a challenge from Democratic Socialist Karishma Mansour. He won by a pretty big gap, clinching about 65% of the vote.
2: That's Madeline Rivera. 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
2: As the U.S. and Iran keep fighting, Secretary of State Marco Rubio is warning the attacks on oil tankers will keep coming if Iran keeps trying to bomb American warships. He said that while in South America.
10: Colombia has a new right-wing president and the Trump administration is ready to restore cooperation. Secretary of State Marco Rubio meeting President Abelardo de la Espriella in the city of Barranquilla says he hopes the two countries can rebuild their relationship. President de la Espriella believes they can work on bulletproofing the hemisphere against drug trafficking. He'd like American support with drones, radar, and anti-money laundering tools. Secretary Rubio now visits Ecuador to meet President Daniel Noboa and then Peru for talks with new leader Keiko Fujimori. Jonathan Savage, Fox News.
2: Now an update on former President Biden's battle with cancer.
11: The 83-year-old Biden says the radiation treatment he underwent last fall worked as intended in a social media post on Tuesday marking Prostate Cancer Awareness Month. The former president noting the occasion is more personal for him after his diagnosis last May of stage 4 prostate cancer, which has spread to a bone. He also urged American men not to delay conversations with their doctors about cancer screening, pointing to the dramatically higher survival rate when the disease is detected early. Tom Rigotti, Fox News.
2: On Wall Street, more selling is brewing as oil and gas prices rise. Dow futures down more than 300 points the day after the Dow plunged 628. A marathon match at tennis's U.S. Open. Defending men's champion Carlos Alcaraz knocked out in a contest that didn't end until 3:30 a.m. in New York City. American Ben Shelton beat Alcaraz in a tiebreaker in the fifth set on ESPN.
12: With the USA chance until the very end, that's what kept me going, and that's what got me this win tonight.
2: Shelton will face a fellow American, Francis Tiafoe, in the semifinals. No American man has won the U.S. Open since Andy Roddick 23 years ago. I'm Dave Anthony. This is Fox News.
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13: Here is your Panhandle News Network forecast. Today will be very warm with a mix of clouds and sun reaching a high of 88. Tonight, expect partly cloudy skies with warm and humid conditions. There may be a shower in the area late with a low of 69. With your Panhandle News Network forecast, I'm meteorologist Joe Lundberg.
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26: 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I am clutch.
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28: An Eastern Panhandle showcase won by Martinsburg over its rivals, the Bulldogs, with the 11th state championship in school history.
29: On the first play from Scrimmage for Washington, has put 6 points on the board from 88 yards out.
1: Hear from the coaches and players that make the Eastern Panhandle the place for sports in the state of West Virginia.
30: What a comeback it has been for the Muscleman Lady Appleman in year one. Head coach Tim Potter has sculpted a state tournament qualifier.
31: Gets a high snap. Robinson trying to get to the outside. Makes a juke move. Gets to the inside. Keyshawn Robinson. Touchdown, Cougar.
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29: The throw not in time. Hedgesville's going to Charleston.
31: Moore might have a foot race. He reverses field and goes right side. One man to beat to the corner. Can Moore do it? He does it. 80 yards. Touchdown, Berkeley Springs. The third of the night for the junior.
29: It's a touchdown for Jordan Barnett. He took it 96 yards to the house. Hercules is gone.
30: A Poku, a champ home, is a champ. 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
33: 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We'd love to hear from you today. 304-263-4321 is the number to text. As we talk a lot of football, believe it or not, in September on today's program, going to dive into some Mountaineer talk here in the first segment here. A couple of minutes of Rich Rodriguez. And just some general takeaways from him meeting the media on Tuesday. Press conference you could have heard here on the Panhandle News Network. Coming up at 8:20, Brian Thomas will join the program. Of course, we unveiled that Wheeling Park Musselman will be our Panhandle High School football game of the week for this upcoming Friday. So we'll check in with the Appleman. 0-2 start, but certainly some signs of promise from how that team has been running the football and some opportunities that some miscued opportunities that they had in the first couple of weeks that could have made them closer games. Going to be interesting to get Brian Thomas's thoughts on that. We'll check in with the Orioles. Why should we at this point? Dropped another game last night. Thankfully for us, that window of opportunity is closing, so we can just
34: 2% chance now for the Orioles exactly. To the playoffs. It's about done.
33: No disrespect for Orioles fans, but I would, instead of just the seesaw continuing for the next 3 weeks of September. You know, it would be nice if they would pick a lane and stay in it. And it looks like they might have, but you could also go back on this program and see about the 20 times that we thought that they'd taken a different direction. So you never know. But we will mention that towards the end of the program, certainly, as well. Parker Stone's the voice you hear. What's up, dude?
34: What's going on? NFL Wednesday for
33: yes,
34: the first
33: indeed.
34: Time ever.
33: So, I had forgotten about that until yesterday. I was talking about it with Nathan Rudy out in the lobby. Do we know, and my apologies for not setting this up better, I should know as I host a sports show, why we're playing on a Wednesday?
34: So apparently the reason we are playing on a Wednesday is because the NFL made the genius decision to want to play a game in Australia on a Thursday. So okay. That is why, because the reigning Super Bowl champ, the reigning Super Bowl champ usually kicks off the NFL season
33: right.
34: And they host. So they wanted to play this Australia game, but they have to play it on a Thursday.
33: And that's not this game, right? That's 49ers Rams.
34: Yeah, that's tomorrow. So the reason they are playing this game on a Wednesday is that reason, just to give the teams enough rest from the Australia trip to be able to recover and get ready for week two for okay. Rams and 49ers. So that's the main reason why we're kicking off on a Wednesday this year. So
33: right.
34: I'm not going to complain. Should be a solid matchup between the two Super Bowl teams from a year ago. So.
33: Give me the Seahawks, by the way.
34: Today. Yeah, I would lean probably Seattle, just because that defense is once again going to be smothering this year. And it's going to be Ramondre Stevenson only in the backfield, I think, for New England. Trevion Henderson's out, so
33: yeah.
34: Knowing Ramondre Stevenson, he'll probably fumble the football in this game. It's just death taxes, and Ramondre Stevenson will fumble eventually.
33: And we'll try to do our part on Friday, as we do during NFL season, to pick every single NFL game. We're looking forward to that. Really quickly, some of the takeaways from Rich Rodriguez meeting the media. Unfortunately, the big news was Darius Wiley, and we found out about this possibility on the coach's show. The edge rusher that transferred from community college is going to be out for the season. And so that already raises some questions about this pass rush that I thought as a whole looked okay in the first half against Coastal, but left a lot to be desired in the second half. Rich said some interesting things. Maybe we'll play his opening statement here in just a moment. But, you know, it's a 20-minute pressure, and I can just go ahead and give you the highlights. You can find it at WDVMetroNews.com as well. Greg Carey breaks it down. He talked about regretting not being more aggressive offensively. He said they had some second and shorts where, in hindsight, they probably should have taken a couple of shots down the field. So it's nice knowing that they knew that they weren't as aggressive as they should have been in the first game of the season. Now, Rich did say, and I understand that this goes against the narrative that I've been trying to paint since Monday, that he did not intentionally limit his playbook in the second half because he didn't want to show too much tape to his upcoming opponents. That's what Rich said. That directly refutes what I've been saying, which is I really don't think West Virginia opened up the playbook in that game, and I don't think they're going to open it up against UT Martin. I stand by my opinion on that, to be honest.

0: honest with you. Obviously, Rich is saying the exact opposite, but to me, it just screams like coach speak. I really don't think West Virginia opened up the playbook to the same extent. Let me put it this way. There are going to be at least five, if not eight, plays on offense that we see against Virginia that we have not seen to begin the season. I think that's fair. In terms of the other takeaways, the other thing that makes me feel good about that victory again week one, and I understand people were upset about the second half, and you know we've already talked Mountaineer fans off the ledge about a million times on this show. If Rich is not upset about it, I don't think Mountaineer fans should be either. His takeaway was, great first half, mistakes in the second half, we can coach it out of them, a win's a win. I'm comfortable with him saying that, and I'm just comfortable with that being the reality.
1: Yeah, I think that's fair. I'm expecting this team to really open things up coming up against Virginia next week, but expect this team to continue really, if they can find ways to just run the football mainly and win football games against UT Martin, which I'm expecting to be the case, I think that's what this team's going to do. Could we see Mike Hawkins throw maybe somewhere closer to the 20 mark, maybe in this game, just to take some more chances? Because I think you'll have a buffer room that you didn't have against Coastal Carolina to maybe take some risks and throw it a little bit.
0: And you're not going to be up three scores against Virginia. You're not going to be able to say, hey, we're running the ball 60 times in this game. West Virginia is going to have another 80-20 run split against UT Martin. Yeah. I would probably bet that.
1: If they could,
0: but
1: just
0: not
1: pound,
0: against Virginia.
1: If they could just pound the rock and win this game by four scores or get ahead by four scores by the time the third quarter hits, I imagine probably a lot of the ones are just going to be pulled at that point too. So just keep that in mind for this game.
0: They're going to want to get Amari Latimer more carries this week. You know, you really don't want to have to run both Cook and Hawkins over 50 times combined like you did week one against Coastal in week two against UT Martin, but they're still going to run the ball a lot. Texter weighs in and says, by the way, that was the most unconvincing coach speak lie in the history of coach speak lies. I agree with you, Texter. And again, Rich is not going to come out and say, yeah, that game became uncomfortably close because I didn't want to open up the playbook. Like, that would be a really bad thing for him.
1: That'd make Rich look really bad.
0: Yeah. So he's not going to come out and say, yeah, guys, we only called about 30% of our plays because we didn't want to tip our hand. Of course, he's not going to come out and say that. But if you read between the lines like myself and Parker Stone do, that's kind of the where you end up. You're going to beat UT Martin. You just are. If you lose that game, we're not even going to have a show on Monday. You know, like
1: it's time to fold
0: the program.
1: It is time to send Rich packing if that happens.
0: Yeah, and then we'll see what happens with Virginia. You want momentum. You want to then show off the depth of your playbook and then throw the ball a little bit more against Virginia if you want to try to win. If you want to win that game, Michael Hawkins is going to have to complete 15 passes, maybe 12. You know, 12 of 20. Could maybe get the job done. You know, throwing the ball 14 times like you did against Coastal, that's not going to work.
1: I think over under 30 and a half complete or pass attempts is going to be an interesting number for that UVA and West Virginia game. Because Perbula doesn't throw the ball much either.
0: And we can have this discussion really quickly before we go to break. Virginia, correct me if I'm wrong, ranked now, right?
1: Yeah, they entered at number 25.
0: And we talked about that on yesterday's show. I think it's a good thing that they would be ranked for West Virginia going into that matchup. I think it's just another incentive for West Virginia to say, hey, we're going into this game 2-0. We're going into this game with a really good half of football against Coastal, and I imagine you're going to have four good quarters against UT Martin. Let's just, you know, we're all knocking on wood here. I'll look like the biggest idiot if they lose that game. But to say, we're going on the road, neutral site, somewhat of a rival, we're undefeated, they're ranked, help us out. I think that is a net good thing for the Mountaineers.
1: Well, here's the thing, too. If Virginia stays ranked, which they probably will be by the time this game happens next week, if not moving maybe a little bit higher in the top 25, if West Virginia beats Virginia next weekend, they're going to beat Oklahoma State. And then at that point,
0: then you're
1: going to
0: be ranked.
1: And then if West Virginia is not ranked, they are going to be receiving votes at the top 25.
0: Yeah.
1: So that's kind of what's on the line in the next few weeks for this team.
0: And let's be clear, I don't think either of us are saying that the Mountaineers are going to beat Virginia.
1: No, they're not going to be favored in that game.
0: I don't think they will, but I'm the argument I'm trying to make before we get to Brian Thomas, and you agree with me, I'm not saying we're disagreeing on this, is I would rather play a ranked Virginia team than a non-ranked Virginia team.
1: Oh, yeah.
0: Because if you lose to them, you lost to a ranked team, fair enough. If you beat them, like you said, you're going to beat Oklahoma State. You're going to start the season 4-0, and you probably will be ranked.
1: I mean, I think there's a good chance this team can start the season 5-1.
0: Yeah.
1: Which would be great for this program. He puts the pressure off of you to get that last win and get into bowl eligibility.

0: you're going to beat UT Martin. Virginia is going to be a really tough test. Oklahoma State looks very underwhelming, and you get them at home for Eric Morris and them's first conference game. And then you're on the road against Iowa State, which I think at that point would be a very beatable team. You've got a stretch of games the rest of the way. If you go 5-1 in your first six games, I'm not going to worry about this team getting bowl eligible.
1: Yeah, I agree.
0: They'll get that sixth win very easily because they have some bottom barrel teams of the Big 12 and TCU and Cincinnati still left on the schedule.
1: There you go. And Virginia is playing Norfolk State this week. So yeah, they're going to be.
0: Oh, poor Mike Vick.
1: Yeah, they're going to be. They're favored by 44.5 points, in case you're wondering. So they're going to be undefeated by the time they play the Mountaineers this week. All right, we got a break to take. When we return, we'll be joined by Brian Thomas. We'll switch our football attention to the high school ranks. They got a big one against Wheeling Park coming up this week. Certainly not going to want to miss that conversation. 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
1: Welcome back to the program. It's Panhandle Sports Live with you until the top of the hour today. Luke Wiggs, Parker Stone hanging out with you in the Hoppy Kurtzville building. This Friday night, though, we'll be hanging out in Inwood. We're excited once again to return to Appleman Country, and we're excited once again for what has sneaky become our favorite out-of-conference matchup in the Eastern Panhandle Athletic Conference as Musselman takes on Wheeling Park. Want to get the Musselman perspective from head coach Brian Thomas, who joins us via phone. Good morning, sir. How are we doing?
14: Hey, morning, guys. I'm good. Having a great day.
1: Hope good. You guys are good. Absolutely. And before we dive into the matchup, just out of curiosity, Coach, I'm curious to ask you this question. I know you consider yourself a very passionate casual sports fan as well. You're checking in with the NBA, the NFL, the MLB, things like that. People that are not that familiar with your work know that, of course, you're a high school football coach. You're also a math teacher. So when we're between the months of August and December, your casual sports enjoying, are you still able to stay up and watch games at nights and grade papers, or do you kind of shrink your knowledge of the overall sporting world and just focus on being the best math teacher version of yourself and the best coach of the Appleman?
14: Listen, first off, I feel like you guys just, like, cited my whole life. Like, my favorite, like, food is and my hobbies on the weekend. Like, you know, that's creepy. No, I try. You know, what I really do during like football season, because I'm breaking our film down so much, and you're right, I'm busy in the classroom as well, because I take that job very seriously. The one game I usually sit down and watch is I usually watch the Saturday night primetime game. So I watched LSU and Clemson this past weekend. So I think Texas and Ohio State this weekend. So yeah, I don't get a, you know, I either watch that game or then I try not to miss any WVU football as well.
1: So around that same time, because admittedly I was also watching that LSU game, and you know it's frankly probably time for Dabo to hang it up. I then switched over to Michigan and Western Michigan. Coach Thomas, before we again talk about Wheeling Park and the more important things of this interview, do you have any opinions on what went down in that Michigan Western Michigan game? I know that you've been on both sides, I imagine, of questionable officiating calls in games. Do you have a take as a head coach about what went down there?
14: I don't know, man. That was one of those ones where it really, like, you know, you could probably see both sides, but I think Michigan got I think they caught a break on that one.
1: I would tend to agree. All right, Coach, appreciate you putting up there with the nonsense questions. Let's talk a little bit about your Appleman in the first two games of the season. Coach, is it fair to say, you know, two tough losses to two great programs, but I spoke a little bit with my dad, Kyle Wiggs, and he mentioned especially week one against University, there were opportunities for you guys. Had the ball inside the red zone multiple times but couldn't score. I mean, are those kind of your takeaways from the first two games of the season? You guys have had chances to compete. You just haven't quite taken them yet.
14: Yeah, I think so. You know, I probably start the conversation off by just citing our youth. You know, mm-hmm. we had 96 kids come out between our three programs this year, our freshman, our JV, and our varsity. You know, 96 kids is a lot. And out of those 96 kids, we only had six seniors. So, you know, we're very young. You know, and sometimes that youth leads to undisciplined things at times. I think the mistakes that we've seen the first 2 weeks have been some undisciplined things. You know, against University, we rushed for just under 300 yards. It was like 292, I think it was. So, you know, we knew the ball well. We played good, you know, but we had three trips inside the red zone in the first half, and we're losing 21-3. So, you know, you like to turn those into points, and they were mistakes that we kind of inflicted on ourselves.
1: Is it fair to say that younger teams have more of an opportunity than an experienced team to get better as the season goes on, Coach? I mean, is it fair to say that a younger team can take bigger steps from week one to week three than a program full of guys that have been there for years?
14: Yeah, I mean, I think so. I think you see that you're going to see that growth, and you're, you know, we have kids that, even some of our older kids, we have kids that it's their first year playing football that, you know, we got a couple kids that we recruited from our basketball team last year that we saw play, and we're like, man, that kid's going to be a really good skill guy for us. So, you know, we even have some older kids that they've never played varsity football before. So, you know, that University game per se, we kind of went into it, I think, a little bit nervous and a little bit not knowing what to expect. But like you said, we continue to grow. We've had a great week of practice this week. I really think yesterday was one of our best practices that we've had all season. So, you know, we're still continuing to see our kids fighting and us growing a little bit.
0: What's been the biggest thing or a couple of the biggest things you've noticed for your group trying to get them to turn the corner for in the first couple of weeks? Has it been scoring situations? Has it been if you're not able to punch it in, not letting that snowball and affect the offense? Is it the defense giving up a big play and trying to recover from that? Well, what's been kind of the biggest things for this group that you've been trying to see them turn the corner on the first couple of weeks?
14: I mean, I think some of the stuff is understanding, you know, when you're playing varsity football, and this is really all three phases, offense, defense, and special teams, it kind of takes a group effort. You know, we've had a lot of plays over the past 2 weeks where, you know, we have 9 or 10 guys getting a block, and then somebody misses it, and that guy shoots in and makes the tackle, and it's like, hey, who has this guy? And it's like, oh, it should have been my guy. And it's like, well, everybody else has picked up. You know, the Loudoun Valley game, we had a couple plays where, you know, we fit up the run, and we got 9 guys fitting it up, and one guy doesn't. And then you look out, and, you know, that guy, that gap is the one that the back cuts back in and makes the long touchdown. So you're seeing some of that stuff where, you know, just understanding, hey, everybody has a role and everybody has a job.
1: Coach, when we spoke to you at the beginning of the season, you mentioned the possibility of having really great depth in your backfield, and it seemed as though there were maybe, you know, like 5 to 8 guys before the season kicked off that you trusted to get carries. Is that still the case now? Do you feel as though you have a multitude of ball carriers you trust to give carries to?
14: Yeah, we do, and we've had a lot of guys get carries through the first 2 weeks. You know, we kind of have a backfield where I don't really think, and I said this to you guys a couple weeks ago, I really don't think we have that per se superstar. You know, we had, you know, you watched us last year, Colton Shelton and Nate Lazier got majority of our touches. They were both really, really good backs, and I think this year we have a lot of guys that we trust, we really like, but I don't really think there's one that stands above the rest, which is sometimes a good thing because, you know, if you get into a game, you know, somebody rolls an ankle, you know, somebody needs a break because they're playing defense and not coming out all game, you can easily make that substitution in and get that next guy in. So, yeah, we have a whole group that we like of guys. You know, having said that, one of our best guys, performance-wise in the preseason was Kaysen Warden, and he hasn't even, you know, he's not at full strength. He played about half the university game. He didn't play last game. So, you know, we haven't even really been at full strength, I feel, yet. But, yeah, we have a slew of guys.
0: Scouting Wheeling Park for this Friday, Coach. A number of guys that could be playmakers in this game. Bordas, a quarterback, has 5 touchdown passes through the first couple of games. Miller stepped into the running back role, and he's looked solid through the first couple of weeks. Hetherington looks like a really solid tight end for them. What have you seen so far scouting Wheeling Park, and what could we expect from them going against you guys on Friday?
14: I mean, I've said for years about Wheeling Park, I think they're one of the best coach teams in the state of West Virginia. You know, I think they do a good job with their scheme, their talent. I think Doc does an amazing job with them. And I've felt that for many, many years. And it's kind of the same thing when I watch them again this year. I see, you know, they execute their stuff really well. You know, they run that wide zone a lot like what the Rams do in the NFL, and they run that wide zone. They run really well, and they play action off of that, and they kind of take advantage of matchups. They've done that now for 10-15 years that I've got to coach against them. So yeah, they're a really good team. They're not going to make a lot of mistakes. They're always big. They always have so much size. So you know, we have to be disciplined in some of the stuff that we do as well.
1: Talk about how important it is to – I obviously know that Wheeling Park is more or less a part of the EPAC now, and it's a game that's kind of baked into your schedule. But I know, Coach, that this is a game that you would want to pursue to play, whether or not it was conference or not. And we've talked to you extensively about, you know, the 2 times you played Tank Hawkins, the heroics of Baden Hartman in that game. It goes back to Blake Hartman as well. And then, of course, the dramatic victory on the island last year for you guys. You know, talk about wanting to pursue this matchup, your relationship with Coach Doc, like you talked about. And, you know, I know Wheeling Park can always be a tough team to lose to, but you beat them, you get the great joy as well. You know, maintaining what is one of the more fun rivalries, even though you guys are 4 hours apart in the state of West Virginia for high school football.
14: Yeah, we've had some great matchups with them, you know, just over the years. It's gone back, you know, for about 10 years. We played them in the playoffs a couple times. you know, it's been a really good matchup. You know, I almost think we have to rename the EPAC because it's not really the Eastern Panhandle. You know, now that we got to get a new name for that. Really, we're really the SEC of high school football in the state of West Virginia. I feel like, you know, I said for years, our EPAC is as tough as it is, just, you know, with the Berkeley County and the Jefferson County teams. And now you add in, you know, three programs in Morgantown University and Wheeling Park that are all good. And I don't know, like you said, I like playing those teams just because, you know, if you play those teams, then when you get into the playoffs, you know, nothing's going to shock you just because your strength of your regular season is so difficult. So, yeah, even if they weren't coming into our conference, I would still want to play them and pursue the matchup.
1: Absolutely. Well, if you don't have plans for Friday night, folks, get to Inwood. We expect it to be a good one, or listen on the radio. Brian Thomas has been our guest this morning, head coach of those Musselman Appleman. Coach, best of luck on Friday, and thank you as always for giving us the time.
14: Yeah, thank you, guys. I appreciate you having me. Thank you for your coverage. I appreciate it.
1: Absolutely. Again, thank you again, Coach. That's Brian Thomas, and I'm excited for this game. Wheeling Park's going to be the favorite. There's no doubt about that. And you also know that there's going to be that extra little layer of revenge because they did not want to lose to Musselman last year. However, Inwood, tough place to play. Musselman, when they get into that rhythm and are able to control the ball and control time of possession, are an incredibly difficult team to beat. They had moments where they had the chance to do that against University and couldn't do that. So if you're looking for that finished product after two tough losses in a row on the road, and it's also worth mentioning, this is your first home game of the season, number one, and it's the last home game you play until the middle of October because you're at Spring Mills, at Martinsburg, and at Boonesboro after this. All the ingredients are there for both of these teams really wanting and needing a victory here.
0: Yeah, this is big stakes for either team because you see what Wheeling Park's been able to do the first couple of weeks, and they've looked really solid. And to credit, they've had some guys really step up into roles and have looked good the first couple of games. They're 1-1 on the season, so a win for them puts them above 500 and into the driver's seat. We're talking about teams that are pushing inside of that 3-6 range we talked about earlier this week, about those teams that are going to push for hosting in the first couple rounds of the playoffs. There's every chance Wheeling Park could make the conversation interesting and push themselves into that conversation, and it could start with a win over Musselman this Friday. Again, some of the skill guys that have really stepped up. Bordis has looked really good over the first couple of weeks, their quarterback. He's got 5 touchdown passes on the season up to this point. You look at Hetherington, we'll talk about more about him coming up later in the week. He's averaged over 100 yards receiving per game in the first couple of games of the season for their tight end. And then Hunter Miller stepped up at running back for him. He's been a real force in the rushing attack since they've had to replace Brennan Wack. So it's a really game opponent for Musselman. But is this the game where the Appleman can turn the corner and that youth really grows up in front of us and we see Musselman once again get a really big win, this time happening in Inwood? This was a game that really put Musselman back on the football map in high school football for a lot of people last year. A lot of people, unfortunately, left Musselman for dead for a good portion of the time. And I hate saying that, but it's truth to an extent. A lot of people, after what was a rough season a couple years ago, left Musselman for dead. And this was the win last year that opened people's eyes and says, okay, Musselman football's back. So can this be another moment for Musselman football where they get a big momentum win against a very game opponent, set themselves up for the second half of the season? Or is this going to be staring into the barrel of an 0-3 start, and then you face arguably the two best teams for the first couple of weeks in the conference back-to-back after that in Spring Mills and Martinsburg? So for the sake of Musselman, you really feel like you got to get this one if you're the Appleman. It's a big-time matchup. It's a very game opponent. And if you're able to get this one, it builds a lot of confidence for you building into the later stages of the first half of the season.
1: And one more thing I wanted to build on, not putting words in Coach Thomas's mouth, but I wanted to build on something he mentioned and kind of joked about with the EPAC, especially now that you add Morgantown, Wheeling Park, and University being the SEC of high school football. It is a bad year for the MSAC, I'll tell you.
0: Yeah.
1: You know, Hoover looks really good, and that's it. Now, South Charleston looks really good, but they're in AAA. To Hoover, yeah. South Charleston, Huntington.
0: Well, Hoover's in AAA too.
1: Yeah, but of course they are, yeah. It's a bad year for the MSAC, with the exception of Huntington. This high school football has been run the last couple of years, I would argue, from the north part of West Virginia. The couple of years before that, it was just run at the EPAC because you had Spring Mills and Martinsburg. Then you put Morgantown into that list. You know, the balance of and the shift of power to the northern part of the state has been very apparent over the last couple of years.
0: Well, you look at the top, let's just say the top eight teams we think of right now through the first couple of weeks in the state. What, six out of those eight are from the northern region?
1: Right.
0: I would say the only two teams I would put in that top eight right now would be Huntington and George Washington.
1: Right. Oh, George Washington is what I meant to say instead of Hoover. They're the best MSAC team this year.
0: That's are the only two. The rest of them, Martinsburg, Morgantown, Spring Mills, University. You've got Wheeling Park, who's pushing for a spot. Could we see Jefferson have a second half turnaround? That's very possible.
1: And the thing about it is, too, is like right now, and I think this list can grow. I'm not trying to be dismissive. But right now, there are six teams that have a real chance of winning a state championship in Quad A. Four of them are in the North, and two of them are in the EPAC.
0: Yeah.
1: The other two are Morgantown University and then George Washington and Huntington.
0: Yeah, that top six are your big boys right now in terms of Quad A, and two-thirds of that is coming either from the EPAC or quote-unquote EPAC-adjacent teams in both University and Morgantown. So the North really does have most of, if not all, the power in terms of the top-end teams in the state. I'm very interested to see what George Washington and Huntington both do in the later stage of the season. And don't forget, those two play each other later in the year, so that could ding somebody's record. But again, the power, I think, really settles into the North region. A lot of high-end teams. And the two teams probably that most people are going to pick to run it back in the state championship again this year are both from the North, and Morgantown and Martinsburg, too. So keep that in mind.
1: All right, there you go. Our Panhandle High School football game of the week this Friday night. Parker Stone will be on the call. Musselman against Wheeling Park will be on the air. 6:45 pregame, 7 o'clock kickoff. We encourage you to join us. 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All right, a break to take. When we return, Parker Stone is going to explain to us what the SEC is trying to do to LSU and what LSU is trying to do to the SEC. And then on top of that, we'll finally get to talk about Baltimore Orioles baseball. Not that we want to, but we will. Keep it here. 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
2: 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That's Weaver. Bomar makes the catch inside the 10. He runs it into the end zone for the touchdown.
1: WVU takes on UT Martin this Saturday in a Week 2 matchup at Milan Pushkar Stadium. 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
3: Welcome back to the program. It's Panhandle Sports Live. We're with you for about another 15 minutes, so make the most of it, folks. We'll take your text, 304-263-4321. Again, 304-263-4321. That's the number to text. Parker Stone, what's going on with LSU? Is this just more Lane Kiffin nonsense?
4: A little bit, I guess. It's weird. So essentially what was brought up yesterday, I think more or less the SEC filed with district courts for basically the authority to expel LSU from the SEC if wanted.
3: So this started, let me get this straight. The SEC did not want players coming back.
4: This all stems from the whole couple guys from the Ole Miss teams that Kiffin was coaching at wanting to come back for another year of eligibility with the whole 2022 graduates.
3: And so the SEC drew a line in the sand and said, we don't want those guys.
4: Yeah,
3: and then LSU then went to pursue those guys.
4: Anyway. Exactly. There was quote-unquote campaigns from the LSU camp to bring in those two players specifically.
3: Now, let's be clear. LSU is back down, right? They closed their roster.
4: They have filled their roster, and they will not be rostering those players. That is correct. That was news that came out yesterday.
3: But so this had gotten to the point where the SEC said, we don't want you to bring back these NFL guys. LSU was interested in bringing back these NFL guys, and the SEC more or less said, we can throw you out of the conference.
4: Essentially, what this filing is essentially a right for the SEC to expel LSU from the league. Now, that's from what I understand, that's not the immediate plan if this is approved.
3: Yeah, for sure. This is very much a scare tactic.
4: No, 100%. Like, they're not going to get this approved and throw LSU out of the SEC and have them go play in the MAC next year. LSU is essentially, this is a threat to them saying, okay, if this is passed, we have all authority to throw you out of the SEC. Now, it shows that the league is serious about enforcing the rules, which is good to see because
3: it rarely happens.
4: Rarely in the NCAA, they actually enforce their rules. So that's really what this boils down to. It's more of a nothing burger than anything else, but essentially it's the SEC putting its foot down and saying, LSU, if you want to go ahead and do this, we will threaten to kick you out of the SEC.
3: Right.
4: And yeah, I think it's worked because LSU filled their roster and they're not rostering those former NFL players anymore.
3: Just for fun, let's say LSU gets kicked out of the SEC today. Do you immediately give them a call if you're Brett Yormark and say,
4: I mean, hey, you have to, right?
3: If you're LSU and you get kicked out of the SEC today, do you join a different conference or do you become an independent and then hope the SEC brings you back?
4: I could actually see the independent route for LSU. I could actually
3: see folks, that. This isn't happening. We're just to be clear, we're just
4: hypothetically, the two most reasonable places for LSU to go would be either to the Big 12 or to go independent. Like if that were to ever happen. Probably Big 12 geographically.

0: Miss, and then at home against Texas A&M. If they get through that stretch of their 4-0, I think there's a legitimate shot. I think at that point they're the second or third best team in the SEC. If they go through the month of September and they are 4-0, they are probably the third best team in the SEC behind probably Texas and Georgia.
1: I mean, they bought a really good roster.
0: Yeah.
1: But that roster also has Sam Leavitt at quarterback. I don't know if Sam Leavitt's a top 10 quarterback in college football to me. I don't know.
0: Yeah. And suddenly he's turned more into a running quarterback.
1: Yeah, he led them in rushing in that game.
0: Yeah, he had like 150 yards rushing, didn't he?
1: Yeah, he had 113. He tied Dylan Jones, and he had two rushing touchdowns. Obviously, that says a lot more about Clemson. Which, by the way, did you see the Dabo question yesterday? He was asked.
0: No, I did not.
1: He needs to be fired at this point, right? As I try to get to Twitter and pull this question up really quickly.
0: Here's the thing with Dabo, and I saw somebody make this comment, and I think it's a great way to describe it. In this era of college football, you have seen legendary coaches through the previous era do one of two things: adapt or retire. Dabo has done neither, and that is why Dabo is in the position that he is right now.
1: All right, I'm going to roll the dice and play this clip. I listened to it, I think, twice yesterday, and I'm like 99% sure there's no profanity. So here we go, Parker Stone. Dabo Swinney has asked this question, and he gives kind of a funny answer.
2: What do you think about your offseason roster construction right now?
3: Chapel, you come with all these questions. I tell you, you're the gotcha guy. No, I don't. I don't, man. I regret being 0-1 right now. I regret that. But no, what can you ask me that at the end of the season? You know, the season ain't over. I mean, we got one game, we got 11 more. What if we go 11-1? You promised me you asked me that then?
2: Yeah.
3: Okay, good. I'll answer it. Yeah. All right. But I'm not answering questions like that, you know, Chapel. I know that's your role, and that's in this environment, you know, to be the guy that wants to create all the controversy and ask the controversial.
1: So you get the point. And if you didn't hear it, the question, he asked Dabo at the beginning, are you confident with the moves you made to strengthen this roster in the offseason? And Dabo goes, oh, that's a gotcha question. Clemson, by the way, in case you're unfamiliar, is infamous for having the most cupcakey local beat reporter questions in all of college sports. So this is Dabo kind of getting pushback for the first time really in a while. This press corps is what the idiot body odor ridden bloggers think WVU press conferences are. That's what Clemson is. Dabo is not only not built to compete in this new era, he's really not built to take criticism.
0: Well, here's also a thing that we need to talk about. So when Clemson was a top, what, three team in college football every year and winning or competing for a national championship, what is one thing they did during that entire period of time? They continually and to a high degree hit on their recruiting classes.
1: Yeah, and they developed players.
0: That has not happened in the past 3 to 5 years. That just is not, ever since Trevor Lawrence left Clemson, it feels like, that team has just taken a downward slope of, and to credit, I mean, it was unsustainable, but they were doing something that a lot of teams could not do, and that is recruit high-end talent, develop high-end talent, and pump out consistent first-round NFL draft picks year after year after year. They're not doing that anymore. Whether it's Brent Venables leaving and that defense not being what it was, that could be part of the reason.
1: That's a huge part of it, to be fair.
0: Could it be just that they're not hitting on the recruits because the model that Clemson was doing was just unsustainable, especially now in college football? There's a multitude of reasons. And this whole case of the downfall of Clemson football will be an interesting case study when eventually it's all said and done and Dabo either A, is encouraged to step down, or B, is fired Mike Gundy style. But we will see. Clemson football is in a very weird and awkward place at the moment. It's a program that I think still has every opportunity to dig itself out of the hole.
1: But, oh, yeah.
0: But at the current rate, it is trending more towards Florida State than it is anything towards
1: the resources upward. Are there. That recruiting area is incredible. You know, it's still Clemson. There's still name recognition.
0: And is it about time we start talking about how barren the ACC is starting to look?
1: Sure.
0: Like, that conference is starting to get... Unless we see Virginia and maybe Virginia Tech climb up the ranks, That conference is going to be Miami and literally everyone else.
1: I mean, if you would have told somebody that was a fan of ACC football 8 years ago that at the

0: this point, a 7-5 team would have played for your conference championship game last year, and this year you were hoping and praying that Virginia would make your conference relevant beyond the top two teams, they wouldn't believe you. They would not believe you.
1: Yeah, I mean, you've got Miami, who, credit Miami, is probably going to be a top 3-5 team in the country this year. SMU is probably going to hang on to try and...
0: They'll be ranked.
1: They'll be ranked, and by the end of the season, they'll try and... They'll be kind of on a fringe top 25 team, I think, for SMU. Outside of that, we have no guarantees. It is the third best team in the ACC right now is probably Virginia.
0: It is, 100%.
1: It is probably Virginia.
0: And then at what point does it become not worth it for Miami to stay in that conference? Because they're just not getting good enough. If you go through the regular season and you play two games that matter, and you're just handed a spot in the conference championship game every year, at what point is the SEC more appealing to you? And then if that happens, then that conference is done.
1: Yeah, that's the massive domino.
0: I think the Big 12 could survive if Texas Tech left.
1: Oh, 100%.
0: I don't think the ACC... survive is relative. The Big 12 would still be relevant nationally if Texas Tech lost. If Miami left the ACC today, that conference is as relevant as the American.
1: That would be to the extent of the Oregon and USC move out of the Pac-12 and going to the Big Ten. If that were to happen, that would cause a massive
0: ripple effect. The second team we keep talking about, SMU, wasn't even in your conference 4 years
1: ago. You had to pluck them away from the American to fill your conference?
0: Yeah, they're your second best team right now.
1: Yeah, I don't know. It's a weird state right now in the ACC. It's Miami, and then everyone else is kind of chasing Miami at the moment. There are a lot of teams that have been traditional powerhouses that have taken a step back. Florida State looks awful again. What a surprise.
0: And Mike Norvell needs to
1: Mike go. Norvell should have been gone yesterday.
0: And that's part of the problem. Norvell should have been fired years ago. Dabo should have been fired years ago. I mean, these teams are
1: And the rest of the
0: Pat
1: league.
0: Pat Narduzzi should have been
1: the
0: fired
1: The rest
0: years
1: of the
0: ago.
1: League is just mediocre, man. I mean, look at Pitt. Look at NC State. You're wasting away CJ Bailey at the moment. I was like, the rest of the ACC is just awful. No wonder James Franklin went to go in there. It's not hard.
0: That's a great point. If Virginia Tech is the second best or the third best team in the ACC next year, and they probably will be, that shows how easy it is to compete in that conference.
1: Like, look at the state of the conference. You've got Miami at the top. You've got SMU that's ranked 17th right now. UVA's there. Duke continues to just go above expectations.
0: And that's just because of Manny Diaz.
1: And that's just because, number one, that program has been the bottom of the septic tank for 100-plus years. And Manny Diaz is a good coach, and I'm surprised he's stuck around at Duke.
0: I agree. I don't see him sticking around much longer.
1: UNC's just – I'm not going to get onto the Chapel Bill Hill today. Pitt's been mediocre to underwhelming. Syracuse, more underwhelming than mediocre over the past few years. No one cares about Wake Forest. No one cares about Boston College. Georgia Tech has taken a step back. We've kind of, I think, seen the end of the high era of Georgia Tech football with Hanks King and the like. Florida State football is in the dirt. Stanford stinks. NC State is underwhelming. Okay, Louisville is another team that... Okay, we can put Louisville in there.
0: They look good until late against Ole Miss.
1: But point being, Miami is the only serious team in the ACC.
0: Sure.
1: SMU, UVA, Louisville, Virginia Tech, Cal, whoever else you want to throw in.
0: ACC's only getting one team in the playoff.
1: Oh, 100%. And that is not going to change. I would be shocked if there was a team that pushed by like mid-November for maybe being in the conversation. It's Miami, and then there's by far and away everyone else in that league.
0: Hey, before we get out of here, the Orioles lost yesterday. Just wanted to get that on the record, Your Honor. Game 146, they lost to the Guardians 9-5. Chase DeLauter still dealing with injury. Didn't get to see him in this game, unfortunately. Did see Travis Bazzana hit a 3-run home run. Brandon Young didn't make it out of the fourth inning. And the Orioles slipped to 6 games below 500, which now means in the wild card, they are four games back.
1: Well, if you're not going to be able to make the wild card spot, at least make sure Toronto doesn't get in, right? That's the way I'm looking at it.
0: So 6:35 first pitch tonight against Cleveland. You can hear it here on the Panhandle News Network. Last gasp for the Orioles. You got to close that margin probably this
1: you got to close it yesterday.
0: You got to pass. You got to pass Toronto by Monday. And, you know, if
1: well, you got Toronto for a 3-game set coming up after this game. So exactly, the season is right now for Baltimore.
0: Beat Cleveland today. Pick up a game on them. Sweep Toronto over the weekend. Leapfrog them. Then we can start having a good conversation about the Orioles getting back. But it ain't gonna happen. Shane Baz will get the ball today. For Baltimore, again, a 6:35 first pitch. You can hear it right here on the Panhandle News Network. All right, that's going to do it for us. This edition of the show, if you missed any or part of today's show, you can find it podcasted on our Panhandle News Network Spotify page. And stay tuned through the top of the hour because Panhandle Live is coming up next. For Parker Stone, I've been Luke Wiggs. We'll see you tomorrow.

0: WEPM Martinsburg and WCST Berkeley Springs, a WVRC media station. 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
1: Taking the trade war with Canada to another level. I'm Dave Anthony, Fox News. After Canada imposed imports on American imports, tariffs on American imports, retaliating the Trump tariffs, the president put a plan in place to not even let some Canadian goods into the U.S. starting September 29th.
2: Some alcoholic beverages, some dairy products, and some large motorcycles from Canada.
1: Fox's Peter Ducey at the White House.
2: The law President Trump is using here lets a president ban products from countries that he or she thinks are discriminating against U.S. commerce.
1: Iran is warning of a dangerous escalation in the conflict after the U.S. military destroyed five more oil tankers, prompting Iran to launch missiles targeting American bases in Jordan, but those were shot down or missed.
3: CENTCOM just posted no U.S. Navy warship has been struck. All IRGC attempted attacks failed. Meanwhile, U.S. forces have successfully destroyed 10 Iranian tankers in just the last week. These vessels were part of a multi-billion dollar shadow network that funds the IRGC, and Iran cannot defend them.
1: Fox's Steve Harrigan in Tel Aviv. All that's driving up oil prices again, and at the gas pump, a 7-cent surge this morning. AAA's national average for regular, $4.22 a gallon. Diesel jumped to a new record high. It's $5.94. Democrats blame President Trump for that. He and Republicans will gather today and tomorrow at the first ever GOP midterm convention in Texas.
4: It is the hope of the president and his party that the attention will push enough Republican voters to get out and vote in November. The GOP often sees lower turnout in non-presidential years, and the president knows GOP control of both the House and the Senate hang in the balance.
1: Fox's Evan Brown in Dallas. The National Transportation Safety Board plans to interview the pilots who survived the Amazon plane crash in Miami Sunday that left five others dead. Plane overshot the runway. NTSB investigators say that the flight recorders show they considered aborting the landing, but didn't. 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
1: A socialist will not be on the November ballot in a Senate race in New Hampshire, unlike in Michigan and Florida. Democratic primary voters in that state said no, setting up a contest that pits a congressman from the left against a former Republican senator trying to win that seat back.
7: In the GOP Senate race, Trump-endorsed former Senator John Sununu has defeated former Massachusetts Senator Scott Brown, this after Democrat Senator Gene Shaheen retired.
8: It's about the next 6 years. Where does the country go? And do we take it in a place that's right for the people of the state of New Hampshire?
7: The Democrat nomination won by Chris Pappas, who fended off a challenge from Democratic Socialist Karishma Manzoor. Pappas will face off against Sununu in a race that could help decide which party will control the Senate after November. Ted Lindner, Fox News.
1: Days after a hung jury caused a mistrial in the Massachusetts murder case against Lindsey Clancy and the killing of her three children.
9: Three of the jurors who voted to acquit Lindsey Clancy confirming that a lone holdout who admitted he had reasonable doubt about charges against her still refused to find her not guilty by reason of insanity. In the group interview with NBC 10 Boston, they expressed frustration with that juror, who one of them called very arrogant, saying he refused to consider views of the rest of the panel. They also felt evidence showed Clancy clearly loved her children and repeatedly sought help for mental health struggles. The attorney for Clancy's ex-husband, Patrick Clancy, meanwhile, is threatening legal action against a, quote, destructive defamation campaign against him by so-called influencers and conspiracy theorists. Lillian Wu, Fox News.
1: On Wall Street, another sell-off looms. Dow futures down 300 points the day after the Dow Dow lost double that. At tennis's U.S. Open, defending men's champion Carlos Alcaraz knocked out in the quarterfinals by American Ben Shelton in a five-set marathon that didn't end until 3:33 this morning in New York City. I'm Dave Anthony. This is Fox News.
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10: Here is your Panhandle News Network forecast. Today will be very warm with a mix of clouds and sun reaching a high of 88. Tonight, expect partly cloudy skies with warm and humid conditions. There may be a shower in the area late with a low of 69. With your Panhandle News Network forecast, I'm meteorologist Joe Lundberg.
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11: 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We'll still take your text, especially today, and we'll transition here in just a moment to our first topic of discussion at 304-263-4321. Keep that number in mind because we'd like to hear from you. We'll explain why in a moment. 304-263-4321 is our number to text. I'm Luke Wiggs, Marcia Kavalik joining me in studio on a somber morning in the Hoppy Kirchhoff Building. Good morning, Marcia.
12: Good morning, Luke. We knew about this. We weren't able to say much about it until the family released the obituary. But a friend of the program, Clint Hogben, passed away on Monday. He was 62. We've had him on Panhandle Live for years. He was a recurring guest in his capacity as Solid Waste Authority chair, and a lot of us thought that was his only job.
11: Right.
12: He was a volunteer.
11: Including myself. I said this to you yesterday, that it took me years of working here, and obviously I wasn't on this show the entire time, but years of me working here before I realized that he did not pull his primary source of income from what he did with the Solid Waste Authority.
12: And he didn't pull much income at all.
11: Exactly.
12: He was a volunteer.
11: And then you come to find out that not only was it not something he was getting paid for, but then you realize, well, hey, hold on a second. This guy was out doing stream cleanups virtually every weekend.
12: Yeah, he would put waders on. He would pull tires out of the creek. He lived, what he talked about when he was with us. We were honored to have him on. You know, he's the real deal. Believed in what he espoused, and we're honored that, you know, on his Facebook page, his profile picture is a picture of him sitting in studio here at WEPM. The community is richer for having Clint Hogben with us, and we were blessed enough to have Clint and his wife, Chris, in studio with us in April. And as you might know, if you've been following, Clint had brain cancer, and it was a terminal kind of brain cancer, but he was fighting it. He always said, I don't want this to define me. And so we've got an excerpt of that and then some of the response. Many of our long-term listeners know that we've had for years Clint Hogben from the Solid Waste Authority on giving us great tips. He's been a tireless worker for ecology and recycling efforts here in the county, and an all-around great guy. He's had some health challenges that have sidelined him a bit, but we are so happy that he and his wife Chris could come in today for a little reflection. So first of all, good morning to both of you.
13: Good morning.
14: Good morning.
12: And I guess, Chris, let's get started with you. The diagnosis and how long that you both have known that he was going to have these challenges.
14: He was diagnosed on September 26th, 24. He had, just for a few days before that, the week before, was having symptoms of, he's complaining, oh, my foot's numb. And really, he complained about that after telling me he had moved wood at his mom's house. And I was like, you've hurt your back. You have to be careful. And then the next night he complained, it's numb clear up to my knee now. Again, you have to be careful. You've done something to your back. He had back issues for years. And then Wednesday night he said, I'm numb clear up to my thighs. And then he started patting himself down. And as he went up, he was numb clear up to his face and his ears on the right side.
13: But only on one side of the body. I'm pretty slow to go to the hospital.
12: Right. I get that about you.
13: It's a man thing.
12: Yeah.
13: And
12: so this is a rare cancer that you have. Is it glioblastoma?
13: Glioblastoma. It is rare. There's only 13,000 cases that I understand in the United States. There is no cure for it. They initially told me that I had, the average was 4 months.
12: You've been a year and a half as we sit here. Yeah. If my math is right.
13: 18 months?
14: Yes, 18 months now.
13: 18 months now.
11: Tell us what you've been focusing on these last 18 months. What have you made a priority?
13: I walked out of work the day I was diagnosed. I worked for 41 years fixing computers. I worked in a data center with all the controversy that brings. I stopped. And I wanted to spend time with my wife. Wanted to spend time with my kids. Obviously, I was busy in the community with over the years with farmland preservation, recycling, litter control, and things like that. Still important stuff to me, but not important as her. And so she and I retired, and we spent every day together, and which was not something. I mean, I was hard to find. I often, you know, talk about how people talk about how wonderful our kids are, and they are, but it's not because of something I did. I was off chasing saving farms or doing recycling or going to work.
12: Oh, I don't know. I saw you on the sidelines with that camera a lot at those meets.
13: That was one of the most enjoyable times of my life.
11: So, Chris, what's it been like to have him around a lot more? I mean, as you look back at his career, like he was talking about a lot of volunteer hours, a lot of times out of the house. Has it been nice these last 18 months? He's been, I imagine, a lot more present.
14: He has. It's different. We were a working couple, and we had kids. There were, you know, always priorities all over the place. And, you know, now we're home, and now it's, you know, how is he feeling? Did you take a walk? Did you
13: remember your medicine?
14: Remember your medicine.
13: I take 12 or 14 pills a day.
11: Wow.
12: But it obviously something is working. I know following you on your social media, you have said consistently you do not want this cancer to define you. And I can't help, and this is just my personal observation, knowing you all these years and the work and the spirit and the heart that you've put into solid waste,

0: and having you on here on a monthly basis, you're brilliant. And it had to hit especially hard that you had a cancer that was attacking your brain.
1: Yeah, that's kind of hard for me to explain. My reaction at first, I think, was I got cancer. I don't even know what glioblastoma means, and we'll have to figure this out. In time, you know, I spent the next couple of days crying because I began to realize I wasn't even going to make 65 or 60 or 62 or and what did I do wrong, or, you know, to do this? But in time, I've come to peace with it. I'm going to miss my kids, my wife, other family members. But I've had a wonderful life. I've got a lot of accomplishments in life. Had a few more I wanted to do, but I'm okay. I've had a wonderful, wonderful life, and I don't have a lot of regrets. I used to joke with my friends that I was going to live to 100, three digits. I was going for three digits. Well, that's not going to happen. we don't know what God has planned for us and why this is happening to me. But we're going to walk that path and see where it takes us.
2: Chris, people in the Eastern Panhandle may not realize how much better this area has gotten because of the work that Clint has done. Can you talk a little bit about that? Specifically for me, I've only been here the last couple of years, so I just know him as the Solid Waste Authority guy. But, I mean, just tell us, I mean, the impact that he's had in this community.
3: Oh, my gosh. Over 9,000 acres of farmland is preserved in Berkeley County because Clint worked with a group of people. They wrote the West Virginia Voluntary Farmland Protection Bill. They worked to get it passed. Then the next year they went and they worked on funding. And I mean, he's a machine. He really is. When he's got something that he wants to do, he just works at it. He knows he researches it. He gets other people who have done the same process, maybe in a different state, talks to them. He just knows how to find someone who's, you know, like-minded or someone that can bring something more to the table than what he brings on it. So that's one thing. And he worked on that when the kids were little. It was a running joke that he would talk about me and the kids, and people are like, oh, we never see her or the kids. Are you sure they really exist? It was a big joke. But he, you know, he did it. And when he did all this stuff, he was working full time. People think that the Solid Waste Authority was his job. That was volunteerism. I recently worked it up. I don't know why I had the numbers that him volunteering, I think I used 20 hours a week, because like the last few years he was in the water almost every weekend for stream cleanup. That was an 8 to 10 hour day every weekend. Plus every night he would stop on his way home at one of the recycling centers. Then he would go into the office and pick up whatever he needed from the staff that had left for him. And he'd bring that home. Back in the years when Edgar Mason was still alive.
1: One of my favorite people was Edgar Mason. Edgar defined me in a lot of ways. He taught me. He's passed away now. But you know, Edgar came on the board in 1992 with me, a little bit behind me. And didn't know anything about solid waste, but he knew everything about local politics. And he was 50 years old. I was 20 years old, and he just took me in. And I miss that man. I love that man. And my life was better for meeting him.
0: Yeah. Well, and so was the work at Solid Waste Authority, obviously. Mm-hmm. So, Chris, you said you kind of crunched the numbers.
3: Yes. When I crunched the numbers at 20 hours a week, it is as if he has worked 14 and a half years at a full-time job.
0: I believe it.
3: Besides his 41 Whoa. Years in the IRS area.
0: So I know, Clint, when we talked about having you on, you probably had some things that you wanted to make sure that you talked about. What's on your mind?
1: Well, I guess one of the things is I want to express gratitude to my friends. And my Facebook page lights up when I put, you know, something out there. Everything from high school friends to our adult friends or political friends or whatever. It's very heartwarming. I'm going to miss a lot of them people. Others that have been, my wife has been unbelievable. You know, even the doctors are comment on how well she's taking care of me. And it's not easy. I would like, you know, Mark Barney took over as chairman of the Berkeley County Solid Waste Authority. He's pretty much the same way I was. He was doing a job. He was doing a lot of volunteer activities. And I want to thank him for jumping in and doing a wonderful job in tough circumstances. Most of all, I think one of the folks that I really want to thank is the County Commission. That may seem like an odd statement, but the day I was diagnosed, I called Eddie Kokenhauer, and they have been super supportive of me, and they even named me Distinguished Citizen.
0: That's so well deserved. Yeah, congratulations. Absolutely.
1: And you know, they call my wife, especially Eddie Kokenhauer, the chairman. It just shows you how much this public activities that you do become part of you. I'm truly grateful for Eddie and the other county commissioners for supporting the Solid Waste Authority. And since I had to slow down, and they actually hired someone in the office to do my work, that person's doing a fantastic job.
0: It's really energetic. You know, we saw them out at the home show. Your work is carrying on. In terms of Solid Waste Authority and recycling efforts, how can folks best honor you and the work that you put in? As your wife said, you know, essentially 14 and a half years of a full-time job while you're working another job. How can folks carry on your legacy?
1: If you own a farm, submit it. 'Cause if you don't, the power lines or roads or developer, somebody will get it. If you don't want to, you know, if you want to, if you really want to save that place. And I really don't know what folks could do to honor me.
2: Don't litter, right?
1: Please don't. Don't throw a tire in the stream. Go to the recycling center. Follow the rules. You know, there's an old saying that, and my wife may have to help me on this, but what is it? Every 7 years. Do you remember?
3: Seven generations.
1: The seven generations.
3: It's an Indian saying about. What you do today affects for seven generations. And so be careful what you do. Think about those future generations.
1: I had a wonderful childhood here in Berkeley County. Grew up on small farm outside of Hedgesville, and had a wonderful childhood, and I would like to see my kids, who I also think had a wonderful childhood, mainly because of my wife, but I'd like to see their kids to enjoy a wonderful place to live. And then we're only going to do that if we pay attention to all aspects, and they include the tough ones, the environmental ones.
0: That was our conversation with Clint Hogben and his wife, Chris. That was about a little shy of 5 months ago, Luke. And in the interim, I know Chris made a point to make sure that folks knew about all of the work that he had done. He netted so many awards, among them the Recycling Champion, Berkeley County Citizen of the Year, Presidential Lifetime Service Award, the West Virginia Governor's Voluntary Service Lifetime Achievement Award. And anecdotally, on Metro News Midday, they do a wonderful West Virginian segment, and they were able to honor him last month. They played a part of that conversation that we had had with Clint. And then they also talked to Berkeley County Commissioner Eddie Gokenauer, and I have just a couple of cuts from his conversation with them.
4: Clint is Berkeley County Solid Waste Authority. I mean, there may be a lot of moving parts, but quite honestly, they are all because of him. You still cannot speak about solid waste without mentioning Clint somewhere in the conversation. And he developed the entire program. It was one of the first in the state. I think it was actually the first in the state that he developed. But also, he's built partnerships, you know, throughout the community. You know, with the Martinsburg Rescue Mission, for example, you know, the Solid Waste Authority did not have a compactor, but the Rescue Mission did. So they partnered together, where both agencies and the entire community could capitalize together. So that's what he's done over his entire life. Is build relationships and just make things better.
2: And again, that's Eddie Gokenauer. We'll take your thoughts if you'd like to share any memories you have as we react to the passing of Clint Hogben today. Again, our text number is 304-263-4321. That, again, is 304-263-4321. We'd love to hear from you.
0: I already heard from a friend of the program, Mike McCullough, who used to be the news director. We interviewed Clint. I said I'm so sorry to hear about Clint. Over the years, he became one of my favorite interviews. So genuine and had an authentic care for our community. He will be missed, but he fought a strong and courageous battle for sure.
2: Absolutely. A break to take. We'll continue the show in just a moment. Keep it here at Panhandle Live.
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19: Metro News, I'm Jeff Jenkins. T-minus 2 months to what could be a five-day evidentiary hearing before the State Public Service Commission on the Morrow Transmission Line Project. The PSC has turned away requests to delay the hearing until early next year. Metro News statewide correspondent Brad McElhaney's been following the story.
20: So all parties were having to meet a deadline for testimony this week, leading toward a final evidentiary hearing scheduled for October 26th to November 2nd. The citizens organization West Virginians Against Transmission Injustice expressed disappointment with the commission's ruling.
19: The Morrow Line proposed to pass through parts of Monongah, Preston, Mineral, and Hampshire counties. The power grid PJM, which has been calling for projects like Morrow, is getting some pushback. There have been some protests in recent weeks outside the PJM offices near Philadelphia. Elowen Corby, senior Mid-Atlantic regional director at Vote Solar, on what they want from PJM.
21: We want them to give the public and states a meaningful voice in how they make decisions. We want them to be more transparent in how they make decisions. Look, if they're making calls about how much our energy bills cost, we don't want any private vote.
19: Corby was a guest on WAJR's Talk of the Town Tuesday. Nuclear may be the next option for power in the Mountain State. Trump administration has agreed to place West Virginia on a list with five other states for consideration of what's called the Nuclear Life Cycle Innovation Campus. 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
19: Back to the picket line this morning for members of Teamsters Local 175, approaching a four-month strike mark against the beverage market. Local President Steve Day says it appears there's one clear purpose here from the company.
25: It's kind of confusing on what they actually want, except to break the union. That's what it seems like they really want.
19: The strike began on May 12th. The picket line set up in Sissonville, not far from Charleston. The beverage market is an adult beverage distributor. From the Metro News Anchor Desk, I'm Jeff Jenkins.
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2: Welcome back to the show. It's Panhandle Live. We're with you until the top of the hour today. Dave and TJ will be taking over at 10:06. Matter of fact, Dave Wilson just sent out the Metro News talk line rundown a couple of minutes ago.
3: Time to spare.
2: Yeah, we'll tell you what to expect. It looks a little barren right now. I imagine they're going to make some changes.
3: Efforting.
2: Yeah, that's indeed. So it could be subject to change, but we'll check in with those guys before we get out of here in our final segment. Though in the meantime, Marcia, we're pleased to be joined by our next guests in studio.
3: Friends from the Berkeley County Schools. We have Director of Student Support Services, Elise Gregory, Principal of Spring Mills High School, Mark Salfia, and Spring Mills High School Senior, Aaliyah Jackson. Good morning to all of you.
4: Good morning. Good morning.
3: So Elise, I know you're a perennial attendee here. You come on every year around this time, but you brought a guest this morning.
5: I did. I'm super excited about that today, Marcia. So, you know, I feel like the old person here now, really. It's been over 15 years, actually, of bullying prevention, school-wide efforts in Berkeley County. As I mentioned last year, we had moved away from the one program and we designed our own, so the Berkeley County Bullying Prevention Program. And this year, we've been reignited. We had some additional trainings for each of our school's committees. And so I feel an energy with having had that training. And one of the reasons I wanted to have Mr. Salfia here and a student here, and I'm really thankful that they could join me.
3: Absolutely.
5: Is that we want, especially in our high schools and even in our middle schools, we like for students to be part of the school's committee in terms of bullying prevention.
2: You mentioned changes, in prevention and training. Could you give us an example of, what teachers are being told to expect to train for to try to prevent now as opposed to 15, 20 years ago? Because unfortunately, bullying is something that evolves.
5: It does. And we talk about this over the last few years, the increase of the outside, everyone has their cell phone and it's that 24/7, which was difficult. And oftentimes, and I think Mr. Salfia can probably talk a lot about this, that what they see sometimes in the school setting is as a result of what's happened in the evening, at night, whatever, through social media and so forth. So that is difficult. Our teachers know that, if it's reported to them, they must intervene. We have reporting forms that we've utilized for years. We talked about that in our training, the importance of making sure that when someone does have an allegation, we take that seriously. We do have investigations. Our school administrators do those investigations.
3: Let's bring Mark Salfia into the conversation, a principal at Spring Mills High School. What do you see boots on the ground and how does this new training kind of integrate into helping, prevent and eliminate bullying?
6: Yeah, I think that the new training is in a lot of ways a continuation of things that we've already established here that Elise and the team has established, but finding ways to make sure that it's connecting with current students. The training that we went to last month, I thought was very well run, very thorough. We did have students there with us, which was very important this has to be student led, right? To make the changes that we need to change societally, the kids have to be the ones leading it. And at Spring Mills High School, that's absolutely the case. What we do with our bullying prevention program at Spring Mills High really ties into our social emotional learning program as a whole. The bullying, the anti-bullying message of 10 or 15 years ago has really evolved into more of an addressing of the entire student, of the whole student, not only mental health, but social, emotional, and just making sure that we are all protecting and taking care of one another within the school.
2: And how much of it, you guys have already kind of touched on this already, but is making sure it's clear to a student that they'd be safe if they come forward? Because I know that one of the big barriers for a student that might be experiencing bullying is, well, I don't want to be called a snitch, or I don't, how important is it to create an environment that a student is comfortable enough to come forward?
6: Yeah, that's a great point. And that goes back to my point that those things are student-led.

0: that having the safe space, the safe adults in our building is something that we know we have, but the students have to know that those are trusted adults, right? And those messages come from our student leaders, from our student leadership within our building. So it's super important. And the environment that our kids have created in our hallways is why those things are able to work at Springmost High.
1: Yeah, let's talk about that, because some of it is culture. You know, I remember sitting at a game one time, maybe it was track meet or something. I was sitting with a team. I'm not going to mention the team. Might have been, you know, from somewhere else too. But the way they talked to each other was just like alarming to me. So let's talk about culture. And let's bring in Aaliyah Jackson. So as a student, what do you feel like your role is in all of this?
2: I think personally, like, I like connecting with other people. Like, it's at our school, we have a lot of opportunities to make connections with other students. And, like, we're supportive of each other. It's not like we're bringing each other down. Like, our sports teams, like, we support our band, our theater department. Like, we all connect together. And it's not, like, separate cliques. Like, we are Springmost High School. We're not different people all in one school.
3: And just, you know, kind of put into perspective how emotionally draining it can be for somebody to experience bullying, to experience the, you know, these trauma and situation that you would experience at school. You know, I remember I graduated from high school, like, 10 years ago now. But my sophomore year, I broke up with and got to back together with the same girl like 15 times in a year. And my friends were saying things and her friends were saying, and it was a disaster. And while all this is going on, I'm not being taught. You know, it's hard to get an education where you're thinking about something else and these emotions are running crazy. I mean, can you talk about that a little bit? I mean, these kids that might be experiencing bullying, they're trying to learn. They're trying to, you know, kickstart their career. And to have this emotional damage be inflicted on them can be really, really, really stressful.
2: So at Springmost High School, we're very, like, teachers are understanding. Like, they will take care of you. They will make sure you're okay. Like, if you're having an off day, like, you're dealing with struggles with people, like, they'll talk to you. We have a really good guidance counselor department. All of our guidance counselors are amazing, and they're very supportive, and we love them very much. And students, like, know that those are people you can go to for help. Like, it's, you don't have to sit in silence and struggle with other people or dealing with drama. Like, you have someone you can go and talk to it about.
1: So, you know, Principal Mark Selfie is with us as well. You know, we know that in times past, I used to teach, it was decades ago, it seemed as though advantage was to the rule breaker, you know, the in this case, maybe the bully. How do you create an environment where you're preventing bullying, but also, you know, mitigating it in the future, making sure that the, you know, the bully's a student too. You know, what's that line between removing the bully from the target and continuing to be able to foster a good environment for learning?
0: Sure. So again, I think that's the culture within the building, right? That the students have taken charge of what they want the place to look like. And so the examples that they are setting with their interactions with one another, Aaliyah mentioned, we are a school that I think if you walk into our hallways, you're not going to see a lot of groups and cliques separating themselves from others. It's an inclusive environment from the top to the bottom. And so it's a lot of fun to see our kids interact with each other that way. But there is an aspect of discipline that comes with bullying prevention. Both, we try to be both proactive and we have to be reactive at times as well. So, you know, if a student is putting another student in harm's way, it is up to us to make sure we address that appropriately. We have a program called NEST, which creates opportunities for our students to be educated on the mistakes that they have made. And our goal is when you're dealing with kids, the kids are going to make mistakes. We all know that. Our goal is to make sure that they don't make the same mistake again, that we're seeing growth within the negative behaviors. But we also invest in making sure that the student who has been put in harm's way knows where their resources are, where their outlets are, and they have an opportunity to grow through the harm that was done to them, both whether it be physical or emotional. So we invest in that program with our communities and schools professionals, our counselors, and some of our teachers involved with the NEST program.
3: Now, Leah, can you expand on what Principal Salfia just kind of mentioned there at the beginning about not having cliques and how important that is? Obviously, you know, the members of the baseball team are probably going to sit together. The band kids might sit together. There's absolutely nothing wrong with it. But how important is it, you know, as you try to build a culture where everybody supports everybody? You might have your kind of close group of friends, but to go out and interact with people that you don't really have that much in common with, how important is that to help create a good culture, to spend some time talking to, you know, some kids that might be outside your friend group?
2: I think it's important to talk to, like, other people. Like, for example, say someone on the football team. Like, our football team, they're very nice, and, like, they will go talk to, like, the dance team or, sure. like, cheerleaders or the band, the theater. Like, talking to other people in different organizations really just kind of builds you as a character. Like, it, like, makes you grow. Like, you're stronger, you're got more knowledge, like, you learn new things from other people that you wouldn't typically go out of your way to learn about.
1: So, you know, it's not often we get to pick the brain of a young adult, sure. But Aaliyah is here. Do you feel as though you guys have developed kind of an environment where you're protective of each other?
2: Yes, very protective. Like, I don't know how to explain it to words, but, like, there's not, like, if, say, like, another school is, like, talking about, like, a specific team, like, the entire school is not going to be like, oh, yeah, our team is terrible. Like, no, we're going to be supportive of them and be like, no, like, our team is doing great. Like, it's really fine.
1: Do you feel as though these skills that you have, they're social skills that you guys have developed in this environment will serve you outside of the school building in a potential career? We talked about soft skills a lot when we're talking about getting people ready for careers. You feel like this is something you can transfer into adulthood?
2: I think it absolutely could transfer. Since my time at being at Spring Hills High School, I've definitely, like, grown. Like, I feel more connected and, like, willing to try new things and be around new people. And I feel a lot more confident in myself because I'm surrounded by people who make me feel confident.
3: And to that point, Principal Salfia, I mean, you know, Aaliyah's saying a lot of the right things. To have a student like that, and I'm sure there are many students like her at Spring Mills, you know, there's nothing wrong with people that want to stay with their friend group and put their head down and get their education and just kind of move on and graduate high school. But it's important to have, you know, those kids that are willing to step outside of their comfort zone, reach out to people that they don't have a lot in common with, stop bullying, you know, have leaders like Aaliyah is a part of a key ingredient in this process as well.
0: It absolutely is. And you mentioned stepping out of your comfort zone. That's not easy for anybody, let alone a 15, 16, 17-year-old child. And that's why, in order for this to work, it has to be student-led. Yeah. The messaging from the staff there can only go so far. If the students don't buy into it and students like Aaliyah don't buy into it, it's not going to take hold. And so the leadership that we have within our building is just so inspiring to see every day.
1: Elise, you seem hopeful about, you know, this kind of change in direction.
4: Yes. And, you know, I wanted to tag on several things that have been said here. One of the focuses that we had in our training that we did in August for each of the school committees was to make sure that when we do have issues, that we do that follow back up. That was the piece that sometimes I felt was maybe missing. And I think that is something that, you know, Mr. Salfia was talking about, Aaliyah is talking about, that, you know, she feels, they feel that they are supported. They know that they can go to someone. And so that follow-up piece with students who've been bullied or have had a challenging day, whatever the case may be, and also following back up with the parents. I really felt a sense of our committees, again, especially the high school group, all four high schools really bought into that and really came up with ways to make sure that that is being done. Again, you know, we needed to be re-energized. I absolutely believe that student-led is so important because they know what they want to hear, what they need to hear, what they need help with.
1: And so, they know what's going on.
4: Absolutely.
1: In the classrooms and beyond. You know, you talked about being energized. Every year you guys do a bit of a kickoff event. Talk about that.
4: We do. And it has grown every year. So happy about that. It's where I envisioned it many years ago. But I want to give two people credit for that because they don't get enough credit for it. Leah Daniel, who works with our EPIC program, has been phenomenal reaching out. Brent Garrett, who is a coordinator in our department. And if it wouldn't be for the two of those two individuals, they've just really made it come alive. But again, we've increased the students participating actually in the event. As a matter of fact, each of the high schools will be represented there. I know Spring Mills, they're going to do some skits. We have, I'm not sure, I think we have Martinsburg, the drum line is coming, and Hedgesville, I think we may have a dance team or they may be participating with one of the booths. But high school students engaged, and again, our youngest children see them as role models. And so there they are, our wonderful students that Aaliyah is representing that these young kids are looking at her. By the way, I was trying to recruit her as a

0: week, talk about the times and who can attend and all that?
1: It's open to everyone. We will have organizations, all of our community organizations will be there. We are hoping for good weather, 5 to 7, 5 p.m. to 7 p.m. We will have a DJ. We will have an MC there. And again, just for families, we will have some refreshments. And we don't yet have a place reserved for backup in case of bad weather. So we're going to get that information out once we get that secured. But the third week of September, Thursday evening, seems to be a nice evening to have.
2: Very good. Our guest this morning from Berkeley County Schools, Elise Gregory, also the principal of Spring Mills High School, Mark Solfia, and Aaliyah Jackson, a student from Spring Mills High School, joining us this morning. We appreciate you all giving us the time, and best of luck with the event coming up next week, guys. Alrighty. Got a break to take. We will wrap up the show on the other side. Keep it here. It's Panhandle Live.
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1: Mountaineer head football coach Rich Rodriguez says there's a lot of positive and negative takeaways from the Mountaineer Week 1 victory over Coastal Carolina.
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0: and was pleased with that. 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And you got to give them credit. They kept fighting and battling. So there's a lot to learn from in every game. But the first game, I think there's even more so than normal.
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2: Hey, bro, weirdest thing is happening at the game. This guy sitting next to me says, "You're our good luck charm. Every time I crack a Bud Light, we score a touchdown. Now his entire family wants to buy me Bud Lights. I think I'm some kind of a football prophet. Talk soon. The team needs me."
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1: Welcome back. Final segment of Panhandle Live in the Hoppy Kirchhoff building here for the next 4 minutes or so. Metro News Talk Line will be taking over here in just a couple of moments. Give us a truncated update on mold in Morgan County, Marsh Kavalik.
6: So today, for the second day, Morgan County Sheriff's Department is closed. You can still contact them, 911 in an emergency or their non-emergency line if you are in trouble. But they are moving because their current facility developed mold back where the deputies sit in the ceiling, got black mold. And so Sheriff Johnny Walter, I reached out to him yesterday, and he said they mitigated that building for mold in December 2019 before they moved in. And then they saw it again, so they have to move. They're now off War Memorial Drive. That's where they're moving to. But it's a whole thing because they have to make sure they take all their stuff with them, because once that mitigation starts, they can't really get back into the building. And separately, there is a mold issue in the evidence room,
1: yes,
6: which is another issue, because if anyone gets it back there to clean up, they have to have an escort with them because you got to keep that evidence secure.
1: Right. So that's a story we'll certainly continue to follow more on our website. Also want to let you know that the inaugural Champions of Learning Gala, hosted by the Department of Education, the State Board of Education, and the West Virginia Chamber Foundation, was held at the Charleston Coliseum and Convention Center in Charleston yesterday. Jack Carlson covered it. Among the awards that were handed out, the 2027 School Principal of the Year Award that went to Musselman High School's Alicia Riggleman, I should say. She's a graduate of Shepherd and Marshall, so congratulations to her.
6: Absolutely. Yeah, that's a big feather in the cap of Berkeley County.
1: Absolutely. Coming up on today's edition of Metro News Talk Line, Brad McElhaney will lead off the show at 10:06. We're going to hear from Ryan Weld at 11:06. He is a Brook County senator. And then we'll hear from Kayla Young, I should say, Kanawha County delegate, at 11:33. It's a sparse talk line rundown, which means one of two things. Either they're still putting it together and we'll have more guests, or Dave and TJ have a lot that they want to talk about today. So we'll see.
6: Well, TJ unwrapped a commentary. I don't know if you got a chance to hear it, but
1: man, he knew what he was doing when he wrote the title of that article.
6: I mean, I felt like he was, it is an editorial, but it really felt like he was taking a stance, con.
1: Right. So it's entitled, "It Has to Be Jim." And if you read the commentary, what he's essentially saying is, if somebody were to beat Patrick Morrissey as governor in the election for governor, and we talked about this yesterday, it would be Jim. So when he says it has to be Jim, he's saying if anyone's going to beat Patrick Morrissey, it has to be Jim. But to title your piece, "It Has to Be Jim," very strongly implies you saying, but it has to, Jim has to be the choice. And that's not the point that TJ's making.
6: Is it?
1: He put that article up for, or that headline up for a reason.
6: He wrote it like that. And also, you know, when you read it, it's almost like

0: opposition article, because it's like, in order to beat, in order to defeat incumbent Governor Patrick Morrissey, here's what would need to happen. It would have to be Jim Justice going to the surface and everyone else dropping to the side.
1: Right. So
0: I mean, I think he wrote it and hit publish. So are they going to be talking about that?
1: We'll see. You can read it at WVMetroNews.com, and Metro News Talk Line is coming up here in just a couple of moments. If you missed any or part of this show, you can find it podcasted on our Panhandle News Network Spotify page. And again, stay tuned, because Metro News Talk Line is coming up next. For Marsh Kavalik, I've been Luke Wiggs. Stay tuned for Dave and TJ. We'll see you.

0: WEPM Martinsburg and WCST Berkeley Springs, a WVRC media station. 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
1: Republicans are gathering in Dallas, Texas. I'm Dave Anthony, Fox News, where they'll do something they never have in a non-presidential election year. Congressman Jim Jordan just told Fox Business.
2: I think this midterm convention is a great way to sort of kick off and jumpstart and get people energized and fired up about coming out to vote for Republicans in 7.5 weeks.
1: President Trump will deliver the keynote address tonight and then deliver the convention closing speech tomorrow as Democrats blame him and the war he started with Iran for rising gas prices, up another 7 cents this morning. AAA's national average for regular $4.22 per gallon. Diesel's up to a record high $5.94. Iran also dealing with high prices and fuel shortages as it warns of a dangerous escalation after the U.S. blew up 5 Iranian oil tankers following another failed Iran attack targeting a U.S. warship. And another Iranian attack also failed aimed at American bases in Jordan.
3: At least 18 of those missiles were intercepted, according to Jordan. 2 of them fell harmlessly in the desert. And as all this goes on, the U.S. blockade of all Iran's ports continues. No oil has crossed through that blockade since July. And Iran has just had to raise the price on gasoline, something that in the past has spurred street protests inside of Iran.
1: Fox's Steve Harrigan in Tel Aviv. The U.S.-Canada trade war also escalating, going beyond tariffs, with a plan to ban some Canadian imports starting September 29th.
4: Alcoholic beverages, some dairy goods, and motorbikes. President Trump responding to Canada's retaliatory tariffs, saying Ottawa was discriminating against American products.
1: Fox's Jonathan Savage. The pilots who survived Sunday's Amazon cargo plane crash in Miami will be interviewed by the National Transportation Safety Board. NTSB investigator Chi-Hoon Shin says that flight recorders show they considered aborting the landing.
5: The thrust reverse and the speed brakes were not deployed.
1: The plane overshot the runway, smashed into vehicles, and killed 5 people. 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
9: Good morning. With your news update, I'm Marcia Cavalli. The Morgan County Sheriff's Office is closed again today as they move to a new location. Morgan County Sheriff Johnny Walter says their current building was remediated for mold before they moved in back in December of 2019. He says the ceiling back where the deputies sit recently started turning black. He says no one has shown any symptoms for mold exposure or appear to be sick as a result. This week, they're allowing for 2 days to move the department to temporary offices off War Memorial Drive. They'll reopen there on Thursday. Walter says a big concern is making sure they remember to bring everything they need, because as the mold abatement is underway, they won't have access to their old offices. The evidence room was impacted as well, but that's complicated because anyone going in to clean has to have an escort. Remediation could last for 2 months. The City of Martinsburg, in partnership with the Martinsburg Initiative, has received notice the Martinsburg Mobile Crisis Integration Partnership has been awarded just shy of $3 million in funding over 4 years. The funding will help ensure the continuation of embedded social workers with the Martinsburg Police Department and Fire Department, which they say will provide critical support for individuals and families experiencing mental health, substance use, and other behavioral health challenges. West Virginia's best educators earned well-deserved recognition Tuesday night for their outstanding work in shaping the next generation. Among those honored, 2027 School Principal of the Year, Musselman High School's Principal Alicia Riggleman. A graduate of Shepherd and Marshall Universities, Riggleman has worked in education for more than 20 years in a number of roles within Berkeley County Schools, including teacher, school counselor, and assistant principal, before her current role as principal at Musselman High School.
10: I'm fortunate to have an outstanding community, staff members, and students that give everything every single day. I'm just able to be the face of that.
9: Clint Hogben has passed away. He served for decades in a volunteer capacity as chair of the Berkeley County Solid Waste Authority. He also helped get started the Berkeley County Farmland Protection Board and was a leading force behind Berkeley County's superlative recycling and litter control programs.
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11: Here is your Panhandle News Network forecast. This afternoon will be hot with a mix of clouds and sunshine reaching a high of 90. Tonight, expect partly cloudy skies with warm and humid conditions. There is a chance of a late night shower with temperatures dropping to a low of 69. With your Panhandle News Network forecast, I'm meteorologist Joe Lundberg.
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0: Is West Virginia getting in the nuclear game? Also, Brook County Senator Ryan Weld wants to strengthen a state crime that you thought was probably already a pretty stiff penalty, but you might be wrong. Also, I posed a question yesterday to Greg Thomas. TJ answered it in his commentary. Special News Talk Line, we're underway.
1: Do not attempt to change the station. 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
0: Good morning. 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Dave in Morgantown, TJ in Charleston. Say good morning to our great radio affiliates across the state. We appreciate you letting us be part of your day. And if you're watching in on the Metro News TV app, Facebook Live, and YouTube, we appreciate that as well. 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That gets you access to all of our great Metro News television programming, in addition to this show and others. Coming up later, Brook County Senator Ryan Weld will stop by. Also, Kanawha County Delegate Kayla Young will open up the phones at 800-765-TALK. And the text line, of course, always open at 304-TALK-304. Ethan Collins and Mike Nolting helping out on the audio side of things this morning, and Jake Link, our video producer. Say good morning to TJ Meadows, who gets to experience Monday on a Wednesday. Hey, buddy. Good morning.
5: Hey, man. How are you?
0: You know, I was a little, I'll admit, I went down the rabbit hole of Facebook comments earlier this morning.
5: Ooh.
0: And by 8:15 this morning, I was convinced Western society is

0: We know it is doomed. I have improved since then. My optimism has returned and my cheery disposition. How are you, buddy?
1: Yeah, talk about peeing in your Cheerios for breakfast, dude.
0: I don't know why. I always tell myself, I'm like, don't read the comments. Don't go down that rabbit hole. And I did. And I regret that decision immensely at this point.
1: Well, it can be very tough. And sometimes my wife is very cognizant of when I've read the comments on something that I have penned, and I'm a little all over the place emotionally, and she's like, I'm gonna take your phone away from you if you don't stop doing that. And she was right when she told me not to. She was right after the fact. She's just always right. Dave, I would be not doing my job if I didn't mention this. Steyerwalt, just on News Nation, sharing polling data from Decision Desk HQ as of yesterday. The most likely scenario, according to them, Democrats take back both houses.
0: Ooh.
1: Democrats take back both houses. A 47% chance, roughly a 24% chance that it's split, or excuse me, a 24% chance that Democrats would keep where they are, and then a 29% chance that it splits. So the most likely scenario, according to their forecasting, Dems take all of the United States Congress. And that could have implications here in West Virginia politically, too. We'll probably get into that later, but I think it's an interesting stat.
0: Again, you're watching TV same way I do with no sound. Yeah. So are they counting on Texas going to Tallarico?
1: I would think so. They flashed that map up, and I didn't get a solid look at it. I think it was blue. But they had the Senate 50-49. Which still leaves one open. So, but they had it going that way. We'll see.
0: Yeah, the drama come November certainly going to be mostly at the national level. Not that we're going to get into it today. We've got a couple of months. It's going to be a quiet midterm, at least here for the most part in West Virginia.
1: Mm-hmm.
0: The couple of days after the midterm, that could be a whole different story. But we'll get into that coming up in just a little bit. Yesterday, Governor Morrissey made a couple of announcements. He was in Harrison County for the first, and we've got a story posted at WVMetroNews.com. That announcement had to do with crime data. Crime data showing crime is down in West Virginia. Violent crime is down. Drug overdose deaths are down in West Virginia. The governor had that announcement. That's at WVMetroNews.com. Later, he was back at the state capitol for another announcement. The governor announcing that West Virginia is now among six states identified by the U.S. Department of Energy as potential hosts for nuclear life cycle innovation campuses. To help explain is Metro News statewide correspondent Brad McElhenney. Brad, good to talk to you again.
2: Oh, hi. Good morning. And yes, the governor did have an announcement that he was excited about. I will admit, just to Dave and TJ, privately, I'm still trying to understand this. Nuclear is not necessarily, or as they say, nuclear, is not necessarily my comfort zone. But West Virginia in 2022, through a legislative act, just made nuclear energy even legal in the state, the production of nuclear energy. This is a federal program backed by the Trump administration, meant to grow America's nuclear capacity and to make use of essentially to recycle nuclear waste. A couple of finer points. The governor has emphasized West Virginia's portfolio of nuclear of energy contributions. Initially, five states were announced as finalists for what they're calling Nuclear Life Cycle Innovation Campuses. They were announced as finalists earlier in August. West Virginia rallied. The Morrissey administration, according to the governor himself, got on the phone, tried to make a case after the fact to also be included. And yesterday, it came to be. The West Virginia now joins the five other states as the sixth. I mean, I think it sounds exciting. It sounds like something that's both innovative and that the governor can point to as one of several things where West Virginia is raising a ruckus in terms of development. But in actuality, again, I'm still trying to learn. Power Magazine.

0: magazine says that these nuclear lifestyle innovation campuses envision each campus as, quote, integrated full cycle nuclear ecosystems that can co-locate several things. Bear with me here. Bullet points. Fuel fabrication, Toby and Edith, fuel fabrication, put that on your whiteboard. Uranium conversion and enrichment, deconversion, reprocessing or recycling of used nuclear fuel, and the, quote, management of waste streams, while potentially adding advanced reactor deployment, power generation, advanced manufacturing, data centers, and isotope production. So a couple things. West Virginia has now joined the six finalists that could land these nuclear campuses. They're going to do a lot of things. And if it comes to be, if it moves on down the line, I think it's politically interesting. I mean, you heard the word data center there. In the broad sense, I think, you know, it sounds like, all right, economic development, we're going there, we're being innovative. But when it comes to an actual community landing a nuclear campus, I kind of wonder how that's going to go over.
1: So as I looked at the comments last night, Brad, again, and Dave has illustrated that we shouldn't do this. I agree with him. I saw some folks trying to frame this thing as the next Three Mile Island. It is not that. It's not the late 1970s, and we do things much different today. I also think it's a good opportunity for vertical integration. You talk about all of those things. You do have to have a reprocessing facility on fuel. We don't have that in America today because you want to be able to bring on more nuclear capacity. And I mean, you go look at PJM today, nuclear is second only to gas. And its share of the market is growing every day. Why? Because it's cost effective. It doesn't have emissions. And we talk about economic diversification in this state, and I don't think we've learned our lesson from the coal industry yet. You talk about that. It's in the energy space, but it is diversified. It's a new stream. It could bring a whole new industry or industries into West Virginia. I mean, I think from that perspective alone, I mean, I'll be honest with you, not that I don't get excited about data centers. I think this is one of the best things Morrissey's got talking, that he's got going for him. And unfortunately, I think a lot of people are going to take it the wrong way and try to make it something that it's not. That's my two cents.
0: You know, I think that if this moves forward, again, West Virginia is one of six finalists, so hasn't really landed it yet. Mm-hmm. But if it goes forward, I think you're going to have to explain and explain and explain to people, to Toby and Edith, just the way you did, to take it slowly and to repeat and to try to tell people what the benefits might be. A couple things. The other states already are in nuclear. They already have facilities, and they have linked this potential nuclear campus to facilities already in those states. Well, West Virginia is a latecomer to nuclear. The Department of Energy said that candidate sites would need enough land to accommodate enrichment and fuel fabrication plants, reactor demonstration and testing complexes, reprocessing facilities, waste storage or disposal capabilities, data centers, and supporting industries, along with secure transportation and long-term monitoring infrastructure. Well, the other states that are involved here, states like Tennessee and Idaho, already have things that are adjacent to what I just described, that menu of requirements. To my knowledge, West Virginia is, again, a latecomer and is just getting there. So, you know, I think it's going to take both some investment in infrastructure and the support, but also, you know, really, really whatever community may be in line for this, talking and talking and talking in terms that people can understand.
2: And guys, Brad McElhenney joining us, Metro News statewide correspondent. I thought the governor did a good job yesterday of emphasizing what this is and what this is not. This is not a guarantee, but what this is, guys, it gets us in the game. At least it gets you in the game and in the conversation for a facility or some sort of facility like what you're talking about, Brad. So as the old cliche goes, you can't play if you're not in the game. Well, at least you're in the game at this point for a possible, you know, whatever these facilities will end up being. And look, do I have questions? I got a lot of them, but at least you have an opportunity to move this forward. Brad, I want to check in on the Greenbrier, because we haven't done that in a while. There were questions after the deal with Kennedy Lewis about what happens to the tax liens that were on the Greenbrier, and looks like those, in fact, have been taken care of.
0: Right. And, you know, I think it's fair to report this story because we reported when the liens hit and they look quite serious. You know, $3.5 million in liens from the Internal Revenue Service on both the Greenbrier Hotel and the Greenbrier Clinic, which is the wellness center inside the hotel. And then just a pile of liens from the state tax department with people, I think, rightfully saying, you know, why is that fair? Why are there not penalties? Why are they just sitting there? The answer from the representatives of Senator Justice and his family all along is when we complete this deal, those will be paid down. You know, take them at their word. We reported that. Now the liens generally have been removed. That $3.5 million from the IRS earlier this month was withdrawn with representatives of the IRS saying that legal requirements had been met, and that was why the withdrawal had occurred. And then similarly, millions of dollars in state tax liens now removed, about, again, $3.5 million, $3.9 million in state tax liens, a huge stack of them also removed. And, you know, I think that this sort of puts a cap on the story. That if you were out there wondering what happened to the obligations to the federal government and to the state, the $500 million that was part of this agreement with Kennedy Lewis Investment Management, part of it, a portion went to pay down those liens, and they've now been withdrawn.
1: Do we have any idea if the IRS, the state, any of these entities, was there any kind of interest involved in these liens as they were accruing unpaid? Is that typical, non-typical? I'm not sure how it works, frankly.
0: Yeah, if you were to look at the individual liens that were on file in Greenbrier County with the circuit clerk, they typically would list fees and interest. So that I think the pay down amount likely included those fees and interest. So yeah, it did. You know, another thing that people I think question, and some of this goes on behind the scenes, but there were questions that I often got. Well, how can they have a liquor license? How can they maintain their other licenses at the Greenbrier when they have these outstanding taxes? It appears, and Jim Justice, when he was governor, made reference to this, entities that owe can come up with a payment plan. And it appeared to me that sometimes the state tax department in particular would release liens, usually the oldest on the stack, and then other liens would come up. But it appeared that there was a payment plan that resulted in a pay down over time. This is different from that. This is one swoop made available by the $500 million. But in the past, it looked like there was a payment plan that allowed the Greenbrier to keep its licenses intact.
2: Metro News statewide correspondent Brad McElhenney. About a minute, Brad. There were calls to delay an evidentiary hearing for the Marl transmission line. That's that proposed transmission line from Pennsylvania to Virginia, running through parts of West Virginia. PSC staff recommended the delay. NextEra Energy had asked for the delay after making changes to the route following public hearings, but the hearings are going to go on as scheduled.
0: Mm-hmm. I mean, and this is a controversial project. It's a major transmission line across the northern swoop of the state. So far, I say controversial. Here's the evidence. The Public Service Commission has received 7,902 letters in opposition and 153 in support. And so there was a lot of question about whether this was going to go forward. As it is, the PSC is going to have an evidentiary hearing over potentially 4 days, starting in late October, right up to Election Day. It has nothing to do with Election Day, but it's around the same time. The question was NextEra Energy, which is the developer of this project, had made some changes to the route, trying to reduce impact on some of the people along the route. But in doing so, they enveloped maybe three people whose property had not been involved before. And the question was, that was late breaking. The question was, is it fair to those three people, to envelop them this late in the game with the evidentiary hearing, which is the ball game, coming up? Three people are not a large number, I don't think, unless you are one of the three people, in which case it's a big deal to you. Nevertheless, going to go on as usual.
2: Metro News statewide correspondent Brad McElhenney. You can follow his work at WVMetroNews.com. Always a pleasure, Brad. Thank you.
0: Thanks, guys.
2: We'll be back. 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
2: 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Fred Persinger, Dave Jekyll, Joe Bricado will talk to coaches and athletes from around the state, discuss the top storylines and matchups as we head into the third week of the high school football season. 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A couple of news and notes to pass along. The Kanawha County man who was charged with creating a shots fired scare at Laidley Field back in May, he's been sentenced to the maximum. 20-year-old Ja'Kai Harrison of Charleston sentenced to 5 years in prison by Kanawha County Circuit Judge Tara Salango. Also, more information on a fatal UTV crash in Webster County. Two people were killed in that UTV crash Saturday night near Burgoo. We've got the details over at the website, WVMetroNews.com. Let me see. Anything else to mention? Keep up with the news of the day over at the website. All right, coming up, other side of the news break. Yesterday, Greg Thomas. What a brain fart there. Greg Thomas, GOP consultant, was on the show. We were looking ahead to the 2028 gubernatorial possible matchup between Morrissey and Justice, Governor Morrissey and Senator Justice. And I asked Greg Thomas yesterday, is Justice the only viable candidate if Republicans want to challenge the governor? TJ answered the question. Greg kind of answered the question, but TJ answered the question definitively. We'll talk about that on the other side of the news break. 800-765-TALK is the phone number. You can text the show, 304-TALK, 304, the text line. This is Talk Line on Metro News, the voice of West Virginia. It's 10:30. Let's get a news update from the Metro News Radio Network. Find out what's happening all across the great state of West Virginia.
10: West Virginia Metro News, I'm Jeff Jenkins. West Virginia's best educator is getting big-time recognition in the capital city.
17: Princeton's Senior High School's Laura Presley is the 2027 Teacher of the Year in West Virginia. She chairs the school's English department. Presley became one of four award winners during the first-ever Champions of Learning Gala, hosted by state education officials in Charleston Tuesday night. Berkeley County's Alicia Riggleman is this year's Principal of the Year in West Virginia. Monongalia County's Miriam Mason earned the State School Counselor of the Year award. Boone County School's bus driver Lisa Cook is the state's School Service Personnel of the Year. Presley says she and all the other award winners are humbled to be champions of learning.
18: A calling that we do not take lightly. Here's to a year of being a light.
17: I'm Jack Carlson, WVMetroNews.com.
10: Those $7 million in tax liens against the Greenbrier Resort are taken care of now, off the table after that new financial deal. Here's Metro News statewide correspondent Brad McElhaney. He's got a quote from new Greenbrier board chairman Lloyd Nathan.
19: The release of these liens is another positive step forward for the Greenbrier and reflects the continued progress being made to strengthen the resort's financial position.
10: More from Brad at WVMetroNews.com. Some more work to do in Berkeley Springs, where the Morgan County Sheriff's Office is moving to a new building because of mold found in the old one. 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
20: Come on, Liam, let's go. Get open. Come on, go for it. 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Oh, come on, use your head. 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
10: WVU's new chief financial officer, Kim Clark, has an impressive resume. She comes from Arizona State, where she's been deputy chief information officer. Before that, she had leadership roles at both Twitter and Charles Schwab. She begins in Morgantown next month. Point Pleasant City Council has turned down a designated outdoor drinking ordinance that's known as POTA. The district would have been in downtown Point Pleasant. City Council voted it down last night. From the Metro News Anchor Desk, I'm Jeff Jenkins.

0: Kanawha County Delegate Kayla Young will join us about an hour from now. We'll talk to her about the possibilities of West Virginia going nuclear. 800-765-TALK, 304-TALK, 304. That's the phone number and the text line if you would like to weigh in. We'll get to some of those texts in just a bit. Yesterday, Greg Thomas was on with us. He's a GOP consultant. He wrote an op-ed about the opposites that Governor Morrissey and Senator Justice are when you talk about a potential gubernatorial matchup, how they are opposites, how they are very much different types of candidates. Governor Morrissey is very good at fundraising, a tenacious campaigner, hard worker. He's going to be there. He's going to put in the work to get the job done, but he lacks some of that charisma. Whereas Jim Justice, he's got the personality. People like him. He's charismatic, but doesn't like to do the fundraising, maybe doesn't like to put in some of the work that is necessary in a campaign. So in that conversation, I posed the question to Greg Thomas yesterday. Was Jim Justice the only candidate? If there are Republicans who want to challenge Governor Morrissey in a primary in 2028, is Justice the only candidate that can do it? Who can do it? Greg said, not necessarily, but T.J. Meadows from the Charleston Studios took a much more definitive stance in his commentary over at the website, because the title of the commentary is, it has to be Jim. Does it have to be Jim, T.J.?
1: I think it does have to be Jim, and I enjoy something that Mr. Thomas does not. I am not a political operative. I'm a talking head, so I don't have to answer necessarily to anyone in the party. And look, the first thing is first, I think there is a clear distinction in the party. We've talked about it for I don't know how long now. There are people that are on Team Morrissey, and there are people that are not on Team Morrissey. And that's been spread over a variety of issues, political, legislative. We've seen it. It's clearly there. So anyone who would try to sell you that there is unity in the Republican Party, and that's some of the feedback that I've gotten off of this piece, baloney. Baloney. There is not. There are clearly two sides. I'll call it Team Morrissey. And the other side, one operative told me they're calling themselves anybody but Morrissey. And that really gets to the guts of what I'm talking about here. If Jim Justice gets in, it clears the field. It clears the field. At least that is my hypothesis. Larry Pack, whose name has been batted around as a potential gubernatorial candidate since God was a boy, it seems, as I like to say, he has said publicly, he did it on this show, Dave, with you and I. He said, if Jim Justice gets in, I will not run. And then said something to the effect of, I'll be the one driving the bus to campaign for him. So if Justice gets in, Pack's done. He's on Team Justice. That's who he will support. Now, some of these other names that have been talked about, Chris Warner's name has been thrown out there. I've heard Chris Miller's name thrown back out there. I've heard other folks who I won't mention because I just don't know that they rise to it, but I know there are several other people that are considering all getting in to try to be the one that can take on and best Governor Morrissey from this faction that is calling themselves, again, anybody but Morrissey. Here's the problem with that. This Morrissey third, it is a real thing. It's real. And those third, that 30-some percent that elected him in that last four-way primary, they are with him. They are tried and true. And if you have everybody and their brother get into this contest, the conventional wisdom says, despite this first 2 years and what will become 3 years and 4 years and potentially the high level of dissatisfaction that people have with Governor Morrissey, the conventional wisdom says that they will dilute the vote, and that third, that 33%, is going to be enough to propel Morrissey past the primary into the general election, where he can see the same kind of results that he did the first time. So the argument that many that are trying to influence who will run, the narrative that they are screaming to the top of their lungs, I couldn't go anywhere. I couldn't go to my doctor yesterday in the waiting room and somebody didn't bring this up. They see it as, it's got to be Jim. That's their words, not mine. It's got to be Jim because he clears the field. Further than that, he's got political durability. Nothing sticks to this man. If you're Governor Morrissey and you want to campaign negatively against Jim Justice, what can you say that hasn't already been said? You can't. And the reality is, Morrissey, he can raise a ton, I mean a boatload of money. He's already proven that. It'll be there again this time. If you're Justice, you probably don't have to raise as much to be competitive. Somebody else that gets into this is going to have to raise as much as Morrissey.

0: Larry Pack can write a check. I don't know that anybody else has that ability. So the people that want to talk about this, that's the argument that they are making. It has to be Jim. And it's not that they dislike Pack or anybody else whose name is in it. That's not the case at all. They are just fundamentally in the boat of anybody but Morrissey. And this is the path to success that they see.
1: If that coalition, and it exists, I'm not saying it doesn't exist. If that coalition exists, I wrote yesterday, I'm waiting for the Gen Xers and the millennials to step to the plate and take the reins from the boomers. And that's a whole conversation for another day. But to your point, TJ, Governor Morrissey, tenacious campaigner, great fundraiser, going to be well supported, knows how to win a statewide campaign. We've seen him do it, attorney general, and now for governor. This is not a newcomers type of race to get into where you would take on not only an incumbent in a primary challenge, but a well-established, name-recognized incumbent. Could a Larry Pack do that? Maybe.
0: Maybe.
1: Maybe. Could a Chris Miller? Maybe. And again, I don't want to throw other names out there, but think of some of the names, you know, from the previous primary, Moore Capito, J.B. McCuskey, you know, some of the names that were bandied about back in 24. Could they? Maybe. But Jim Justice, everybody knows that name. Jim Justice was on our televisions and radios every day for 2 years during the pandemic. Everybody knows Jim Justice. He's got the name recognition. And like you said, he can raise money if he needs to. Doesn't necessarily need to. If this coalition is serious and it's not just, you know, complaining on social media or complaining to you or me or anybody else, if it is serious about putting up a primary challenge in 28, I think you're right. It has to be Jim. Because I don't know who else puts up a... Could a Larry Pack, again, could a Larry Pack? Maybe. Chris Miller? Maybe. Chris Warner? Maybe. Can Jim Justice? Yes, he can put up a serious primary challenge.
0: Yeah. And look, it's Justice potentially for one term. No one says he's going to turn around and go for two. So if you are one of these political up-and-comers in the next generation that wants to take West Virginia to the next level, you know, one of the best things or the key things about being a notable, successful politician is timing. You've wrote about this. Timing is everything. And if you understand the political life cycle and you look at the long game, 4 years is nothing. And if you're one of these folks, Gen X or whatever, Gen Z, whatever we're on, I can't keep it all straight. You understand, I think, fundamentally, Justice may not want a fourth term as governor. He may take this third term and then he may just call it quits. I mean, the man would be in his 80s by that time, I believe, if I got the math right.
1: He'd be 77 if he were to be elected.
0: Yeah, so obviously a second term, he'd be in his 80s. He may want to play with his grandson and just do other things. And so I think some of this next generation, I think they understand a better race for them would be one where they don't have to run against Patrick Morrissey or Jim Justice. Mm-hmm. They have the ability to run on their merits against someone of their own age, for lack of a better term, ideals, financial backing. So, you know, 4 years is nothing in politics. I mean, that's the way I see the world. I don't know.
1: Especially if you're, you know, 46, 47, 48 now. All right, you'll be in your mid-50s, a little more experience. There's something to certainly be said for all of that. But you can read TJ's commentary. He answered the question Greg Thomas would not over at the website this morning, WVMetroNews.com. Your thoughts are welcome, 304-TALK-304. Give us a call, 800-765-TALK, 800-765-8255. That's the phone number. That's the text line. 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
1: 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Republicans are having a midterm convention that gets underway tonight in Dallas. Let's check in with Fox News Radio's Eben Brown. 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
14: Good morning from Dallas.
1: So is there a feeling in Dallas this morning that doesn't have to do with the Cowboys getting ready to start the season, Eben?
14: Yeah, right. This is interesting. You know, we see conventions obviously during presidential elections. We've not seen them before in midterm elections, and it's kind of set up the way we would see it at a presidential convention. There's even out on the floor, they've got the vertical signs with the state names, even the territories are represented. I'm looking at Guam. There will be delegates, but they're not going to be voting on a nominee. This is essentially going to be like a multi-day Trump rally, and for good reason. President Trump needs the base to turn out if he wants to have his party be successful in these midterms, because if his party loses control of Congress, his own political future is at stake. The Democrats have said if they win the House, their first order of business is impeachment. Again, So, you know, that kind of puts a damper on

0: anything he wants to finish in his final 2 years in office.
1: How much of this pep rally is for the benefit of J.D. Vance to set him on a stage potentially for the White House? And can Trump somehow make his opinion known on who the next guy should be without necessarily making his opinion known? Is there any narrative to that that's being discussed?
0: Well, I don't really think that there's any good discussion of narrative on that. Obviously, the vice president is going to be here. He's going to speak. It's

0: within the Trump orbit that is viewed as a potential 2028 contender. And so read into that what you will, or I would warn you not to read into it too much, because, you know, we're not really worried too much about 2028 right now. We are very worried, or at least they are very worried about 2026, because again, if the Republicans get what normally happens in a midterm, to the party in power, as President Obama once called it, a shellacking, this could be very, this could spell doom for, the president in his final years. He, at the very least, won't get much done with the Congress. Like I said, they're looking to impeach. And if the Democrats take the Senate, there's a good chance he could face removal. Because at that point, even if they don't have the full two-thirds of the Senate, there are probably some Senate Republicans that don't mind turning on the president. They'd view him as a lame duck and no longer would be, you know, scared of him anymore. And things could go poorly for President Trump in that case. Now, I think that's a bit far-fetched. But certainly Democrats have their eyes trained on that outcome, and perhaps that's a bit short-sighted, because if they were to actually accomplish such a thing, that means J.D. Vance becomes the 48th president of the United States a bit early, and then he runs again in 2028 as an incumbent and would still get yet another term after that, so or at least the attempt, you know, the chance of it. So Democrats could easily shoot themselves in the foot if they proceed down that route. But, you know, the point of all of this today is, and tomorrow, is to not give Democrats the chance. The Republicans are serious about turning out their base in ways that they've never done before. They know that they have limited chances here. They know that they're still riding a little bit of a wave from 2024 when they won a much larger bit of younger voters, especially younger men. And they know they need to capitalize on that. And, you know, President Trump's big skill is, you know, having these big thrilling rallies that that really inspire people to not just go out and vote themselves, but grab a few other people and bring them with them.
1: Fox News Radio's Eben Brown, who just blew my mind. I was not ready to talk about a possible President Vance in 2027. Eben, oh boy, it's going to be interesting. Thanks for the update. Appreciate
0: it. Someone has to think of these things, right?
1: Absolutely. Thanks, Eben. Appreciate it.
0: Take care.
1: Fox News Radio's Eben Brown from Dallas. We'll get to your text coming up, 304-TALK-304. 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
7: Mountaineer head football coach Rich Rodriguez says there's a lot of positive and negative takeaways from the Mountaineer Week 1 victory over Coastal Carolina.
8: 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They kept fighting and battling. So there's a lot to learn from in every game. But the first game, I think there's even more so than normal.
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2: Couple of texts, 304-TALK, 304, TJ and Dave. You two are savvy. You know the Democratic agenda won't actually be impeachment. It's merely impediment. They don't want to put J.D. Vance in office. They just want to impede Republican initiatives. I don't know what their agenda is. I do know, I believe, was it Steuerwalt last week before? Said about 30 seconds after Democrats assume control of the House, they'll impeach Trump. But if they get control of the Senate, you can drag that trial out for a long, long time. Not 5 days, like months, years, until Trump leaves office.
10: What's more important than impeaching Donald Trump if you're a Democrat politically? The story. And if you impeach him, the story's over. I'm not going to impeach him.
2: 304 Talk, 304. Does Jimbo even have the stamina to campaign and be governor? The guy sounded out of breath during the Greenbrier interview. The last thing West Virginia needs as governor is a geriatric, bailed-out businessman. Bless his heart, but he needs to step aside, says the texter. You know what? That will be a question that will certainly come up if he gets into the campaign. And you know who will ask that question? Governor Morrissey. Because Morrissey, as Hoppy pointed out last week, and I got a feeling we're going to get into this discussion tomorrow when Hop joins us. Morrissey knows how to campaign, and he does not pull punches. He will, as Hoppy put it, what did he say? Kick him in the stones. So he's going to pose these questions. He's going to put these things out there that are legitimate questions. He's going to put it, this will be the toughest, if Jim Justice does, and it's still an if, but we're all thinking he will, it'll be the toughest campaign he's had to run, and that's a credit to Governor Morrissey as a candidate.
10: And you know who matters in this conversation, David?
11: Go on.
10: Independence. Mm. Independence. Because you've got this anybody but Morrissey. That's a third, too, probably. And then you've got the Morrissey third. And then if independents get back into this thing, which there will be a vote on, sir. There will be a vote on that as to whether or not that'll happen in the next primary. Then independents, once again, play such a pivotal role in West Virginia politics.
2: More to come. Ryan Weld, Brook County Senator, going to join us in 6 minutes. He wants to stiffen penalties for people who record you or record locker rooms without you knowing it, which who knew that needed to be stiffened? Kayla Young will join us at the bottom of the hour. This is Talk Line on Metro News, the voice of West Virginia.
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12: The Iran conflict is costing us more at the gas pump. I'm Dave Anthony, Fox News. It's up 7 cents today as oil prices rise more than 2%.
13: Oil is firming on more retaliatory strikes. Brent's back at $100 as Jordan intercepts 18 missiles from Iran and Iran threatens tankers at ports in both Kuwait and Bahrain.
12: Fox Business Network's Lauren Simonetti. Iran retaliated after the U.S. blew up 5 Iranian oil tankers following a failed attempt to attack another American warship. As for the price of regular gas,
13: $4.22 a gallon, topping $5 in 5 states, diesel is near $6.
12: AAA's national average for diesel is a record high, especially affecting truckers and farmers. As Democrats blame President Trump for all that, Republicans are gathering in Texas for their first ever midterm convention ahead of the November elections. Fox's Evan Brown's in Dallas.
14: Often the work of getting voters to the polls is very local, and that means phone calls, door knocking, and word of mouth.
15: We need to focus to keep the voters' attention. It's important for them to stay on board.
14: Margaret Ann Lopez proudly showed up for barbecue and a meeting of the Irving, Texas Republican Club. Club President Chip Black says they're hoping to get whatever red voters out in what's often blue Dallas County.
16: Because there are a lot of people who love Trump. But you have to bring in, have them come in and vote for the down ballot people also.
12: And President Trump will leave for Dallas next hour. He'll deliver the keynote address tonight, then close out the GOP convention with a speech tomorrow. As the president escalates a trade war with Canada, he's planning a ban on some Canadian goods to the U.S. Dairy products, alcoholic drinks, and motorcycles. A travel nightmare in Britain.
17: Vacations ruined, families exhausted, and airlines furious. More than 2,000 flights have been cancelled or delayed as a result of technical problems at British Air Traffic Control. London's biggest airports, Heathrow and Gatwick, worst affected.
12: That's Jonathan Savage. 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
22: Good morning. With your news update, I'm Marcia Cavalli. Violent crime, property crime, and drug overdose deaths all dropped across the Mountain State last year. Governor Patrick Morrissey says violent crime fell more than 5%. Drug overdose deaths dropped 12% during 2025. The West Virginia First Foundation says it has reinvested $40 million into recovery programs, with $50 million more on the way. West Virginia is now among 6 states being considered by the U.S. Department of Energy for new nuclear life cycle innovation campuses. Federal officials say the campuses nationwide could attract up to $50 billion in investments and create nearly 25,000 jobs. 11 Mingo County parents are suing the West Virginia Treasurer's Office over the state's school voucher program. The lawsuit challenges the recent expansion of the Hope Scholarship to all K through 12 students, which lets families spend about $5,400 on private school and other education costs. The parents say their children's school, Dingus Elementary, is set to close next

0: year, and there's no comparable private option nearby. The Martinsburg Union Rescue Mission is in the process of expanding their warehouse and thrift store. Superintendent Pastor Tim Guarino talked about how all clothing donations are put to use.
1: Well, all of it goes to the store, and then we rotate it. We do a lot of vouchers. Each individual can get up to almost 30 pieces of clothing. What doesn't get given away, we sell. Because then that money sustains us, that sustainable income. Every penny that you spend stays right here in Martinsburg and takes care of the ministries here and, of course, up in Berkeley Springs. And then on top of that, if we can't sell or give away the clothes, then we bail those clothes, and those clothes go down to the Baltimore Harbor, and they get shipped overseas, and they get used overseas.
0: Patrick Lewis explained how you can donate on the mission's website as well.
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0: Pastor Tim and Patrick Lewis were guests yesterday on Panhandle Live. 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
4: Here is your Panhandle News Network forecast. This afternoon will be hot with a mix of clouds and sunshine reaching a high of 90. Tonight, expect partly cloudy skies with warm and humid conditions. There is a chance of a late night shower with temperatures dropping to a low of 69. With your Panhandle News Network forecast, I'm meteorologist Joe Lundberg.
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5: 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Jake Link is our video producer. 800-765-TALK, 800-765-8255. That's the phone number. 304-TALK, 304 is the text line. We'll get some of your thoughts coming up. Kayla Young, Kanawha County delegate, will join us at the bottom of the hour. Say good morning once again to our great radio affiliates, or if you're watching in on the Metro News TV app, we appreciate you letting us be part of your day. Say good morning once again to TJ Meadows down in the Charleston and Cove Insurance Studios. Morning.
6: Good morning, sir. You pointed out this morning on our planning call that this Republican midterm convention in Dallas, the admission is $25,000 a pop. $25,000 a pop. Not cheap. Not cheap. So I'm going to ask the question that I think most inquiring minds want to know. If somebody showed up, David, and wrote you a check for $25,000 and said, here, would you A, attend the convention, B, use the money to attend the governor's upcoming fundraiser in Napa Valley, or C, add it to your Corvette savings account?
5: Ah, the answer is always C.
6: Yeah, exactly.
5: Of course. Of course.
6: It's pretty high, though. $25,000 a pop? That ain't cheap.
5: Well, that's what Scott McFarland was talking about yesterday. It's actually a deterrent for some who might otherwise have attended that convention, not going. So, I mean, hey, as they like to say, TJ, you do you with you. With what you want to do there. Mm-hmm. 304 talk, 304. Yeah, that's going in the Corvette savings account. I should probably start one of those one day. The dream is alive, TJ. The dream is alive.
6: Well, I have three kids, so we're going to be a long time until we get out of the minivan / SUV phase, so maybe I'll live vicariously through you.
5: There will be a day. You know what? People make fun of Corvette drivers all the time because they're typically guys in their 50s. A lot of them wear cargo shorts. A lot of them wear white New Balance tennis shoes. But you know why they're guys in their 50s who buy those cars? It's because the kids are out of the house. At, you know, guys that are 50, 60 years old, and they finally got the disposable income to buy the car they wanted when they were 20. I get it. Yeah. That's why.
6: Well, I think for me, state law would maybe permit me to have one of my children up front, but the other two, I couldn't take them anywhere. So.
5: Well, you know, that's when you pick your favorite. That's what you do. Who wants to ride in the Corvette with Dad today?
6: Daddy does not have a favorite. That comes up too often, and Dave did not mean that.
5: You know what, though? Ask your parents after the fact. Years after.

0: after, like, who was your favorite? And they'll tell you, well, it was you, obviously.
1: Oh, geez.
0: I want to ask Mom. I'll see him this weekend. Mom, who's your favorite when we were growing up? I mean, the answer's obvious, right?
1: Be careful what you ask.
0: 304-TALK, 304, that's the text line, 800-765-8255. That is the phone number. All right, on to a much, much more serious matter. Brooke County Senator Ryan Weld says he plans to introduce legislation this coming legislative session to make secretly filming children or adults undressing in a place with expected privacy, like a locker room or bathroom, a felony. News to me. I didn't realize that was not a felony already. Joining us on Metro News Talk Line this morning is Brooke County Senator Ryan Weld. Ryan, good morning. Thanks for joining us.
2: Good morning. Thank you for having me.
0: I was surprised that was not already a felony on the books. Were you surprised? Or you're a lawyer. You may have already known.
2: No, I didn't know. I was surprised to learn that. You know, there are about 10,000 sections of the state code, a little over 500 sections in the criminal chapter, Chapter 61 alone. And so it's, you know, it's tough to stay on top and know them all. As a prosecutor, I never utilized that specific code section to charge or convict anybody. So in my conversations with local prosecutors last week, in the wake of what happened at Brooke High, I discovered then that there's a gap, that if first offense is a misdemeanor, and it's only until the second or subsequent conviction does it become a felony.
1: Wow. Yeah, I'm with Dave. I didn't realize that. I would have thought that something like that would have been a felony. With that said, given a misdemeanor, Ryan, if this person is duly convicted by a jury of his peers and enjoys a presumption of innocence until that happens, obviously, what penalty would you face under a misdemeanor?
2: Well, so the principal in Brooke County was also charged with two separate felonies. They were able to charge him under the state's Wire Act and also with entering without breaking into a structure other than a dwelling because he entered into it with the intent to commit a felony. And so he wasn't charged with this specific statute that we're talking about. But if he hadn't met the statutory elements of the other offenses, and this was all that was left, it would have been a misdemeanor. And so thankfully, he was able to be charged under those other two felony provisions. But moving forward, I think that if you engage in these sort of sick acts, you absolutely should be charged with a felony.
0: Brooke County Senator Ryan Weld is joining us. Is this an oversight from an old law that nobody had just been aware of? How did we get here, Ryan? I guess is my question.
2: So this section of code, which is 61-828, was enacted in 2000, and it hasn't been amended since. And so it's been sitting on the books for 26 years now, having never been amended or updated at any point. I don't think that we've had a bill that touched upon that code section come through at any point in time since I've been there. It would be my idea to amend not just that section, but the next section, which is 28A, which covers the disclosure of images or video that you surreptitiously filmed of somebody, but also to update Chapter 15 and Article, I think it's 12, that covers the sex offender registry, so that currently if you disclose these images, you have to register, but if you merely record them, you do not have to register. And I think that needs to be changed as well. And so anybody who films someone in a locker room or bathroom, changing room, if they're convicted, would be a felony moving forward, but they'd also would have to be on the sex offender registry.
1: Ryan, I want to be clear. I don't want to be pejorative of anyone in particular in the legislature or the legislature as a whole, because there's a lot going on. And as you noted correctly, the code is quite vast. With that said, what is the lesson here for legislators when it comes to advances in technology and proactively ensuring that the code keeps up with those advances? I mean, this was like a small pen device or something, right? So cameras are smaller and smaller. They're connected to the web now, all of these kinds of things. So what does this teach us and what do we need to do?
2: Well, it's taught me that there might be other sections like 61-828 out there. And so I've started to look over a number of the articles within the criminal code. In particular, the big changes I think that I'm going to have to, or we as a whole are going to have to look at, but I'm going to look at in, you know, next day or so, when it comes to AI images and videos and images created using AI, whether they depict an adult or a minor. We already have something on the books, but again, that as technology updates, we will probably need to update our code as well. And so just want to make sure that we're on top of everything as much as we can be.
0: Brook County Senator Ryan Well joining us here on Metro News Talk Line this morning. The conversation coming, of course, on the heels of the arrest of 53-year-old Eric James, the Brook High School principal who's accused of placing several recording devices in changing areas within the school, including the girls' physical education locker room and where members of the dance team would change as well. Ryan, how has the community there around Brook High School in Brook County, Follansbee and Wellsburg, how have they responded to this?
2: It's been heartening to see that the community has rallied behind the students and the staff who are innocent in all of this. You know, these are the sick acts of one individual is alleged in the criminal complaints. And so I'm it's good to see the community recognize that and that there are victims in all of this, that there are staff members of the faculty there that played no role in this. And so it's good to see the community get behind the school. You know, it's Brook. We have one high school in Brook County. And so that's been good to see. There was an effort last night to pack the house at the girls' volleyball game. I went with some friends and it was good to see a good crowd there. So I've been happy and it's, again, I've lived in Brook County since I was 6 years old and I love the people there. And this has made me, you know, proud of the community to see the response and getting behind these students to let them know that the community is there for them.
1: Knowing the community as you do, having grown up there, as you talked about, and again, everyone is innocent until proven guilty. I don't think we can stress that enough. With that said, the sentiment in the community around a school leader, a high school principal, were people taken back by that? I mean, how surprised were they?
2: Yeah, I think that people feel blindsided by it. I didn't know him that well. I've met him, I think, twice. Very brief meetings out at the school, but talking to people who are on staff there or people that knew him through, you know, athletics, I seemed to be caught off guard and surprised by something like this. And so it's been disheartening to see that somebody who was in a position of trust, who held such a high position in the community. Again, we only have one high school in Brook County who held that position in the community. To see them completely destroy that trust. And, you know, that can go a long way in damaging a school's standing in the community. But I'm glad that that hasn't happened. But it has been, you know, the majority of people that I've spoken to are surprised by his arrest and what has come out subsequently.
0: You know, we're talking to Brook County Senator Ryan Well. I think you hit the nail right on the head. It's the broken trust. And look, there's not a lot of trust left in institutions these days. We're always looking at everything with a little bit of a side eye, whether it's the government or big corporations, whatever the case may be. And just to have that local trust shattered like that, that can really impact a community. And it's good to hear, Ryan, that it sounds like the community's rallying around the students, rallying around the staff there, because it can break a community, that broken trust. Yeah. Like that.
2: Yep. And again, athletics are something that a lot of communities bond over, going out to the games, being there for the students. And so right now in the fall, those are highly attended events. Again, the volleyball game last night, football games on Friday. And so I'm hopeful to see more of that. The community coming out, let these students know that they're there for them and that they're not going to have to go through this on their own, or the school is just being cast aside because it's the place where they spend almost their entire day throughout the week. And so the kids have to be there. And so it's important, I think, for the community to let them know that aside from the actions of this one person, they're in a place that's...
0: Oh, sorry, you froze up there, Ryan. Finish your thought.
2: So I think it's just important, and I think the community is doing a good job of letting the students know that they are in a place where they should and can feel safe.
1: I want to move beyond this particular incident and go back to something you mentioned in terms of looking at AI and the technology and then making sure that the law keeps up. I was talking a couple of weeks ago with some of my friends in law enforcement, and just given their job, you know, they're on top of

0: this stuff, right? They see apps before I do. And they were talking about one, and if your kids are listening, you may want to turn the volume down here a little bit. I'm not going to get graphic, but this isn't probably something the kids necessarily want to hear. But there is an app out there now. I looked it up after the fact, and my mind was blown. I can pull a picture of anybody, put it into this app, and this app creates a love scene, for lack of a better term, with me and that person. I was absolutely floored by that. How do we protect young people? I mean, I assume maybe pornography laws would child pornography laws would prevent something like that. But when that technology is there, and look, it's a tool, it's agnostic, it doesn't have feelings. It's whether or not a good person uses AI or a bad person uses AI. But with that kind of ability, I was so taken back. And we think to ourselves, well, you know, a principal would never do that with a child or vice versa. And then we see something like this happen and we think, well, maybe they would. I mean, how do we keep up? I mean, do we proactively start looking at apps and try to figure out, you know, ways to make sure the law stays at pace? It just seems like an almost daunting, impossible task.
1: It becomes the job, TJ, I think, of, you know, states working with big technology companies to keep platforms or apps like that off of their platforms. At some point in time, we're going to have to start holding these companies liable and responsible for what's available on their platforms and their app shops. We saw the judgment against Facebook, well, Meta, last week or the week before. I think the damage that social media has done to our children is, in our society at large, is just untold. I think that it, you know, we've seen a number of countries ban kids from under 16 being on social media. But I think that they have to play a responsibility, and they can no longer be shielded from liability again for apps that are available through their platforms that you know create images or videos like you're talking about.
2: Brook County Senator Ryan Weld, I'd ask you for a bill number, but it's way too early to start asking for bill numbers, right?
1: Too early for that, but we're getting to that point.
2: All right. Well, look for the bill, certainly, when we get to Charleston in January. Ryan Weld, Brook County Center. Thank you so much, Ryan. Appreciate the time today.
1: Thank you, gentlemen.
2: Absolutely. Take a break. Back in a moment. This is Talk Line from the Encove Insurance Studios.
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0: 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A couple of texts here. Kayla Young, Democrat from Kanawha County, going to join us at the bottom of the hour. Dave and TJ, listen up. We are fooling ourselves if we think pornography on phones is okay. It's grooming, especially young boys and men, in my opinion. State legislators should pass laws to put a stop to all of this immediately. It's ruining people's lives, in my humble opinion. There was a bill, and forgive me, I don't have the notes in front of me. It was Gino Schirelli's bill that would have age verification to look at adult sites. And like, not just click and say, yes, I'm 18 to enter, but like actual, you got to put in some information. And did it get through? Did that get to the finish line?
1: Forgive me, Dave. Yeah, I can't remember. I should be, but I can't remember.
0: So
1: to be able to.
0: There have been, to the texter's point, there have been efforts like that. Look, you can't outright ban it. Supreme Court said it's protected by the First Amendment. That's certainly up for debate, in my opinion. But efforts like Gino's bill, I know that has come up a couple of times, and I can't remember if that made it to the finish line in 26 or not. I'll check that during the break.
1: I dread my kids asking me for an iPhone. And look, I have a good relationship with my kids. We talk about this when sextortion issues come up. I talk about it with my 11-year-old, because you have to in this day and age. You have to prepare them. I'm not saying they should be naive to the world. A big part of me, and I don't mean this in a humorous way, a big part of me wants to get him a flip phone. You can text dad, you can call. You don't need any more than that.
0: I have heard from the kid. Is there anybody out there that can confirm? I've heard the flip phones are coming back. Is that a thing?
1: I don't know.
0: Is like
1: retro,
0: like,
1: kind of thing?
0: Yeah, the kids are smarter than we are. You know, the kids are smarter than we are. Of course, you know, when we were kids, we were the smartest guys in the room, obviously. Can anybody confirm that for me? This is the best audience in broadcasting. I know you all will not let me down. Guys, in this day and age, the internet is loaded with free porn. This guy is truly a pervert. If you looked up pervert in the dictionary, his picture would be displayed. This texture just simply says TMI. Probably. I'm all for prosecuting sexual abuse of children, but I'm not sure if they will be able to do anything about AI or computer-generated pictures. They are not real. I think there's going to be a lot of legal wrangling about that. You're probably right, Texter, about the legal wrangling, but the legislature here and across the country, they have to address it because it's going on right now.
1: Mm-hmm.
0: And, you know, that could just think about what that can do to not just kids, but to anybody who has a fake image of them floating out there on the internet.
1: Well, a friend of mine, guy went to church with, this is years ago, he was and it still is now reassigned in a different state, agent for the FBI. He was prophetic. When we had kids, he pulled us aside and said, be careful, don't put images of

0: on social media. One, let them decide if they want a social media footprint. Two, the technology is going to expand to the point where bad actors can use these images for any number of things. So just be cognizant. If you put it on social media, who can see it? That advice was truly stupendous, and I think parents need to be aware of that today. You put something out on your Facebook, you want to brag on Junior or Sally, I get it. But be careful.
1: Texter says, yes, flip phones are surging. Also, bring back the BlackBerry. Wow. Bring back the BlackBerry. Still dedicated click. BlackBerry users out there, man.
0: Little click was so satisfying in the physical.
1: We'll talk nuclear coming up next. This is Talk Line on Metro News, the voice of West Virginia. It is 11:30. Let's get a news update from the Metro News Anchor Desk. Find out what's happening across the great state of West Virginia.
2: West Virginia Metro News, I'm Chris Lawrence. An early morning house fire has claimed a life in Mason County. Authorities were called to that home on Route 62 at Leon about 3 o'clock this morning. One person died in the fire and a second was taken to the hospital. An investigation into a cause for the fire is underway. There appears to be no end in sight for a new contract in the ongoing strike by the Teamsters Union against the beverage market. Teamsters Local 175 President Steve Day says they are willing to sit down and negotiate, but he does not believe that the company feels that way at all.
3: It's kind of confusing on what they actually want, except to break the union. That's what it seems like they really want.
2: Now, the beverage market delivers products like Miller, Modelo, and Red Bull to 30 counties of West Virginia. Those deliveries have been made in recent weeks by replacement workers who have crossed the picket line. There is disappointment by those opposed to the Mid-Atlantic Resiliency Link, or the MARL transmission line, after the PSC refused to delay a hearing to consider permits for the project. Brad McElhaney tells us more.
4: Several participants in the case, led by PSC staff, had called for a delay in the hearing after proposed route changes for the project, often called MARL, affected several landowners who wouldn't have been affected before.
2: But commissioners, in an order filed last week, concluded that all issues could be settled within the existing time frame. More from Brad at WBMetroNews.com. 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
2: A former Twitter and Charles Schwab executive is West Virginia University's next chief information officer. Kimberly Clark comes to Morgantown after a stint as Arizona State's deputy chief information officer. She also previously served in senior technology leadership roles at both Charles Schwab and Twitter. Clark will report directly to Vice President and CFO Chris Kaborik. Her role will focus on digital innovation, strengthening the university's enterprise cybersecurity. Her first day is October 12th. From the Metro News Anchor Desk, I'm Chris Lawrence.

0: Metro News High School Sports Line tonight, 7:06 tonight on many of these same Metro News radio stations. Fred Persinger, Dave Jeklin, Joe Brocato. We'll talk to coaches and athletes from around the state, discuss the top storylines and matchups of the week. Metro News High School Sports Line, 7:06 tonight, on many of these same Metro News radio stations. 304-TALK, 304 is the text line, 800-765-8255. That is the phone number. Earlier, Brad McElhenney joined us in the first hour of the show to explain the governor's announcement yesterday that West Virginia is now among six states identified by the U.S. Department of Energy as potential host for nuclear life cycle innovation campuses. Kanawha County Delegate Kayla Young has worked consistently on nuclear issues on the State House Energy Committee, and she joins us on Metro News Talk Line this morning. Kayla, good morning, and thanks for joining us.
1: Hi, friends. Good to be here.
0: So can West Virginia be a nuclear state?
1: Maybe. I hope so. We repealed the ban on nuclear energy in 2022, and this is an exciting announcement, but it's just really the first step in the process.
2: Kayla, would you agree with the old adage, you know, you can either be on the menu or at the table? And when it comes to this, I think it's good West Virginia's at the table. Is that fair?
1: Yeah, I think it is good. It's interesting because the original five states were named, like 26 states went for this program, and the original five states were named at the end of July. Then we got added, not sure when, but announced yesterday. So I'm wondering how that happened, but I do think it's a good thing.
0: Can you describe the initiative a little bit? We're just kind of learning about it. So this would be taking used fuel, recycling it, and making it into new usable fuel. Kind of give us an idea what the end game would be here.
1: So the Trump administration, the original Trump 1 administration, introduced a bunch of nuclear programs. They really wanted to grow their nuclear programs. The Biden administration continued that, and now we're back in Trump 2. They're doing more of it. Those programs are still going. This is a new program. This program is specifically focused on fuel fabrication and enrichment, reprocessing spent fuel, and waste disposition. It could also include some power generation or advanced reactor deployment, and potentially co-location with data centers. But we don't know what West Virginia's plan is, which I would love to know what West Virginia's plan is. The other five states, we know what four of their plans are, but we have no idea what West Virginia potentially signed us up for. So we'll see. But this is not really about power generation. It's more about nuclear, the industry kind of as a whole.
2: Would you agree with those who believe unless we solve this particular problem, though, around nuclear waste, there's no path forward for the United States, even when it comes to small modular reactors? So it seems we have to solve this problem, figure out a way to do it responsibly if we want to grow nuclear generation in this country.
1: I mean, I've been to several nuclear power plants, and I think that they just host the fuel on site. I know they do in casks. I don't know that it's like necessarily a problem. We don't have a permanent repository in the United States, even though there's been tons of money set aside for it. But around the world, like especially in Finland, you will see communities like fighting to get these permanent repositories that are like deep underground. They get so many tax benefits, but like people want them. So I wouldn't call it a problem. I just don't know that the United States has like sorted what they're going to do yet.
0: Talking to Kanawha County Delegate Kayla Young. She is on the House Energy Committee and has been working on nuclear issues consistently during her time on that committee. So, Kayla, what would West Virginia's nuclear future, what does that look like to you?
1: That's a great question. I wish we could get some small reactors here. The biggest issue that we have with nuclear across the country right now is that it's incredibly expensive, and I don't want ratepayers to end up holding the bag for nuclear energy. Once these reactors can be scaled and become cheaper, I think that's great. I would love to get one of the demonstrations here in West Virginia, but not on the backs of ratepayers and their already rising utility bills. So it would be great to see SMRs here, different kinds of nuclear, you know, reactors going on here, but not with ratepayers paying for them. So I think these federal initiatives are great because then West Virginia is not really having to pay for it.
2: Give us a sense of job estimates. I know there was some numbers touted yesterday, jobs, GDP, et cetera. It seemed pretty significant. Do you buy into the fact that this could become a diversification engine for West Virginia?
1: I think nuclear can become a diversification issue for West Virginia. We've already got, West Virginia has the only producer of nuclear grade graphite in the United States. Most people don't know that. So we already have some of the supply chain here. The numbers that we're seeing, it's like up to $10 billion per campus as part of this initiative, up to 25,000 jobs per campus, tons of money in tax revenue for these campuses. Those numbers seem insanely high to me. Like, I looked at the DOE's budget and they've only put in $127 million, I want to say, in $102 million for this specific program in the FY27 budget for the Department of Energy. So those $10 billion investments seem high for right now, I think. But I mean, I think it's a good investment regardless.
0: Kanawha County Delegate Kayla Young joining us here, Metro News Talk Line. From a legislative standpoint, we've repealed the ban, obviously did that in 2022. What legislative initiatives need to be undertaken to kind of clear the way to open West Virginia up to this type of development?
1: I mean, we're open to it. There could be incentives that we could have. Like, every energy source has lots of incentives at all different levels. But I mean, we have the capacity to do it right now. I know that I've personally spoken with a lot of nuclear companies. I know that the last administration and this one have spoken to multiple nuclear companies to bring them here. We don't necessarily have to do anything. It's just that it's so expensive. And right now it's so experimental. I don't know that we should necessarily be putting state dollars. That's the best use of state dollars right now. I want to have them here, but I think that we can just work with them to get economic development presently.
2: Utah, Tennessee, Oklahoma, Louisiana, as my friends down there say, not Louisiana. I made that mistake last time I was there. It's Louisiana.
1: Yeah.
2: And Idaho. So essentially competing with them, because there's only going to be so many of these campuses. You hit on something. You talked about transparency, understanding what the governor's plan is. There's always these uses, of NDAs, non-disclosure agreements, these kinds of things, because we don't want to tip our hat to Tennessee or Oklahoma. I get that. How do you find the sweet spot where people such as yourself, who are legislators, have an understanding, have a hand in the process, but at the same time, we're not outright telling Tennessee what we're going to do so we keep a competitive advantage?
1: I mean, I think that they're going to have several campuses. We don't know how many there's going to be, but Utah, Idaho, Tennessee, Louisiana have already released their full plans. I don't know that we're competing, yes, but they're all looking for different things. So I don't know that we're really, you know, that they're, I think the government's going to do different things based on their different needs. So I think we should have more information about what West Virginia's plan is. We know what Utah's, Idaho's, Tennessee's, Louisiana, Oklahoma has not released their plan, but we have no idea what West Virginia's plan is. So those are the real questions that I have, and I hope that we'll get from the administration. I think that's what we need to be asking, is what did we agree to do?
0: Kayla, whether it's one of these campuses that the governor was talking about yesterday, somewhere down the road, it's one of the small modular reactors. How do you sell this to the community? This would actually be located in or near? It seems like it might be a hard sell.
1: So support for nuclear has been rising among everybody over the past several decades, and people are actually more interested in having a nuclear reactor in their backyard than they are having a data center. So, I mean, I don't know that the Republican majority cares that much about selling it to the community when they take away local control on other things. But I do think that those are conversations. Consent-based siting is a really great way to do it, where we can talk to people. Most people's knowledge of nuclear energy comes from either The Simpsons, literally, or something like Chernobyl or it really is The Simpsons, or like Chernobyl or Three Mile Island or something like that. And those are all very specific instances of nuclear problems, but that's not really the full picture. And also the technology has massively changed. So I think it's a lot of education, but generally speaking, most people are not opposed to nuclear power.
2: You hit it, education. I mean, I already saw TMI yesterday come up. And I have to tell you, if you went the route of generation, it would be an SMR, a small modular reactor. That's that's night and day. I mean, that's apples and bowling balls, as I love to say, compared to TMI and others. Should we proactively start that education just as part of this initiative? So in the governor's plan, should there be some kind of educational outreach, whether we land one of these campuses or not? Because we don't need one of the campuses to necessarily get one of the SMRs, as you talked about. So should we just go ahead and start trying to educate the public and bring the hyperbole down a bit and understand what new nuclear actually is versus what it used to be?
1: Yeah, I think so. And I think the Office of Energy is trying to do that to some extent. That might have been in the governor's bill that passed. Honestly, it went through so many versions, I don't recall. But I do think the Office of Energy is starting to do that, but we should be doing some more education around it.
0: Kanawha County Delegate Kayla Young. Interested to see where all this goes. Kayla, thank you so much for the time today. Appreciate it.
1: Thanks, y'all. See ya.
0: Absolutely. Coming up, we'll get to your text, 304-TALK-304. 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
0: Have your cake and cash in, too. 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Let's get some text in. 304-TALK 304. Guys, nuclear waste never goes away. No thanks, says the texter. Guys, we can't even get a power line to go through the state. If you think we're going to get nuclear power in this state, I've got some property in Lincoln County I'd like to sell you. You know what? That's actually what got me all riled up this morning on the Facebook comments in a post that actually most of the comments weren't related to the post, TJ, but it was just no to everything. No to data centers, no to this, no to that. No. You've said this before. At some point, we at least got to say, we'll consider it. You at least got to start there. If you're no to everything, then, well, you have nothing. Anyway, that's what got me all worked up this morning when I did the...

0: be no to everything. All right. Okay, I'm better. 304 Talk, 304. Guys, if Justice jumps in the governor's race, Morrissey will appoint himself to finish out the remaining Senate term. All they do is swap seats. Not so fast, my friend. Because here's how this works, TJ, right?
1: Mm-hmm.
0: Let's play the hypothetical out. Again, we're playing hypotheticals here. We're 2 years away. But Justice, say he wins the primary challenge, wins in November, wins the general election. When do you think he resigns his Senate seat?
1: I would say on the night that he is to be sworn in at governor at 12 midnight, he resigns it at 11:59 and 58 seconds.
0: Absolutely. Morrissey never gets that opportunity. Justice won't let him have that opportunity. Guarantee it. That's what I would do. That's what I would do if I were Jim Justice. So, no, I don't think they swap seats. I don't know who he'd appoint either, but I don't think they swap seats. Texter says, yes, it did, Dave. Oh, that was the, Gino. I, for lack of a better title, called it Gino's porn bill. But that was the bill that was Gino Schirelli, Delegate Schirelli from Montague County that would require actual information and age verification to use those sites or to view those sites here in West Virginia. 304 Talk, 304. Texter says, guys, you're right. Great response. Drag the Senate trial out forever. Best campaign platform imaginable. Hey, you two are worth listening to. And that's the highest compliment one can get. Well, thank
2: you. Yes, it is. Yes, it is. Thank you.
0: What would you all be saying if Biden had renamed all of these territories, places, etc., like New Mexico to New America? Mocking approval is what I would be. The same thing. Mocking approval is what I would do. That's all. And hopefully you'd pick up on the sarcasm.
1: I'll take the bait. How weak do you have to be politically, personally, to feel like you have to rename the Gulf of Mexico or whatever body of water? You don't have to do that. Reagan would have never done that.
0: Hey, let's rename the Ohio River. Why does Ohio get credit for the river?
2: Well, there you go.
1: We own it.
0: West Virginia River. I'm all for it. Let's go with it. West Virginia River. Why not? Mossy? Mocking approval. You would still get the same mocking approval, no matter who the president is. 304 Talk, 304. All right,
1: breaking news from the governor's mansion. Breaking news. I'm kidding. Oh. That would be he's going to rename the Ohio River now.
0: I thought you had breaking news.
1: No.
0: Oh, okay. Hey, I'm all for it. Let's do it. Let's see what Ohio has to say about that. Take that, Ohio. All right. Final break. Back to wrap things up on a Wednesday. Back in a moment.
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5: Mountaineer head football coach Rich Rodriguez says there's a lot of positive and negative takeaways from the Mountaineer Week 1 victory over Coastal Carolina.
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8: .304 talk, .304, the text line. A couple of more texts before we call it a day. Texter says, "You're laughing, but when the governor does it, you're getting the blame." All right. That's fine. I think a seat swap is possible. They're all about expediency. So, yeah, an agreement, says the texter. Could there be a backroom agreement with brandy and cigars and curly mustaches?
9: It's got a lot of bad blood you're going to have to work through. People have been talking, and it becomes personal. I also think egos. I think both of them have egos. Who would want to admit, well, I need a deal to be able to... I don't know that either one of them get past their egos. Expediency, yes. How would Washington feel about that deal? How would John Thune feel about that deal? Is he going to get the same kind of buy-in from Morrissey that he gets from Justice? I mean, I think he would have something to say, but I don't know.
8: Texter says, "Hanging up on someone with a flip phone was the most satisfying experience of all time."
9: Oh, yeah.
8: Yeah, everybody, every kid from the 90s knows that. You do the one-hand clap. If you're really mad, you could use both hands and clap the thing shut. Now what do you do? It hangs up by itself. Doesn't really have the same effect when you're mad, you know, when you're in an intense conversation, TJ. You say, "That's it." And then you got to press the button.
9: Well, what if you're like me and there's a little latency and you're like, you know, because I can't tell you the number of times, well, I thought you were going to hang up, but it's because no one wants to. It's not the same. It's not the mic drop dramatic exit, right, to the texter's point, your point.
8: Maybe flip phones weren't all that bad. Maybe we didn't realize just how good we had it with those Motorola Razors.
9: Well, you know, Apple's having their event today, Dave, and you know what they say they're going to do? The first foldable iPhone.
8: Really?
9: If I can get somebody on tomorrow, maybe we could cover that or talk. I have a lot of questions about it. We'll have to talk. But
8: all right. Production meeting beginning in 40 seconds. Follow the news of the day over at the website, wvmetronews.com. For the entire crew, which includes but is not limited to Ethan Collins, Mike Noltzing, and Jake Link, it's Dave and TJ. We'll talk to you tomorrow at 10:06. 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
10: A bigger push to lower costs. I'm Lisa Brady, Fox News. The U.S. Treasury just confirming the amount of a bond buyback operation aimed at helping to lower long-term interest rates.
11: They've announced now three times the original plan that was announced last month. They're going to buy back $6 billion worth of bonds between 10-year and 20-year. So they're sticking to the long end of the bond yields related to this. They are trying to work directly within the bond markets to try and bring this down. They would specifically like to see the 10-year go down because that is tied to mortgage rates and auto loans, trying to boost some of the market.
10: Fox Business's Edward Lawrence at the White House. This has one everyday cost keeps rising. Gas prices jumping 7 cents since yesterday in AAA's national average for regular, with U.S. oil prices surging back over $96 a barrel. After Iran fired more missiles at a U.S. warship, prompting the U.S. to strike back.
12: Iran certainly paying a heavy price for lashing out against U.S. warships. Five Iranian oil tankers hit and destroyed by U.S. forces on Tuesday, four in the Gulf of Oman, one near Karg Island.
10: Fox's Steve Harrigan in Tel Aviv. Iran responded to that by firing more missiles at U.S. positions in Jordan, which says it intercepted most of the missiles and two fell in the desert. Democrats pointing to the Iran conflict and rising costs as a key part of their midterm messaging as President Trump prepares to head to Dallas for the first ever Republican midterm convention, which begins tonight. Federal prosecutors taking aim at a Chinese-run network accused of being a marketplace for scams.
13: We are working with our private industry partners, and they are Google, Meta, Tether, Coinbase, and we're not only going after the Chinese organized criminal enterprises, but the networks and the infrastructure.
10: U.S. Attorney for D.C. Janine Pirro says more than 500 scam sites have been shut down so far. 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
5: It is 3 minutes past the top of the hour in the Panhandle News Network newsroom. Good afternoon, I'm Luke Wiggs. Today, the Eastern Panhandle is mourning the loss of one of its favorite sons. After a battle with cancer, Clint Hogben has passed away at the age of 62. Born on a small farm in Hedgesville, Hogben became one of the area's top volunteers at each the Solid Waste Authority and with Farmland Protection. His wife, Chris, explains.
18: Over 9,000 acres of farmland is preserved in Berkeley County because Clint worked. They wrote the West Virginia Voluntary Farmland Protection Bill. When he did all this stuff, he was working full time. People think that the Solid Waste Authority was his job. That was volunteerism. I recently worked it up. It is as if he has worked 14 and a half years at a full-time job.
5: You can find that complete interview on our Panhandle News Network Spotify page. Berkeley County Commission President Eddie Gokenauer added this.
19: Clint is Berkeley County Solid Waste Authority. I mean, there may be a lot of moving parts, but quite honestly, they are all because of him. And he developed the entire program. I think it was actually the first in the state.
5: West Virginia's best educators are getting well-deserved recognition in the capital city.
20: Princeton's Senior High School's Laura Presley is the 2027 Teacher of the Year in West Virginia. She chairs the school's English department. Presley became one of 4 award winners during the first ever Champions of Learning Gala, hosted by state education officials in Charleston Tuesday night. Berkeley County's Alicia Riggleman is this year's Principal of the Year in West Virginia. Monongalia County's Miriam Mason earned the State School Counselor of the Year award. Boone County Schools bus driver Lisa Cook is the state's school service personnel of the year. Presley says she and all the other award winners are humbled to be champions.

0: learning.
1: A calling that we do not take lightly. 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
4: Here is your Panhandle News Network forecast. This afternoon will be hot with a mix of clouds and sunshine reaching a high of 90. Tonight, expect partly cloudy skies with warm and humid conditions. There is a chance of a late-night shower with temperatures dropping to a low of 69. With your Panhandle News Network forecast, I'm meteorologist Joe Lundberg.

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1: Hi, everyone, and welcome to the show on this Wednesday, September 9th, 2026. I'm 13 News and Tonight Live anchor Amanda Barron alongside Dave Allen. Jeff Jenkins is standing by with today's top headlines, and TJ will join us with commentary coming up in just a couple of minutes. That one's gaining some traction, TJ. On the program today, we're going to introduce you to this year's West Virginia Teacher of the Year. Her name is Laura Presley. She is from Mercer County. She teaches at her alma mater, Princeton High School, and she gave a speech last night at the inaugural Champions of Learning event that makes you want to go back to school. It was nice to hear from her, nice to meet her, and meet her family as well. Also, we're going to introduce you to the school service personnel of the year, Lisa Cook. She's a bus driver from Boone County. She has a lot of fun on her school bus and has a fantastic philosophy. She's only been doing it for a couple of years. In fact, interesting note, her own children did not even ride the school bus when they were in school. She drove them. Now she realizes how great the school buses are. Mary, she's going to join us to talk about it. The counselor of the year is Miriam Mason. She's from Monongalia County. And Alicia Riggleman is the principal of the year. She is from Berkeley County, Musselman High School. They were all lovely, so excited, and they're so looking forward to this platform that they'll have in 2027 to lead the people in their respective fields. So that'll be a lot of fun coming up. There are wonderful West Virginians this week. We have a bevy of wonderful West Virginians for you this week. We're also going to unpack this nuclear announcement. What does it mean? There are a lot of questions surrounding nuclear energy. I think for some people, depending on your generation, you might have like a negative connotation when it comes to nuclear. We're going to sort out some of the fact from fiction, Dave, coming up in just a little bit.
2: Looking forward to it. Also, a little bit later on in the show, we're going to talk to the folks from Valley North. Alex Weld is the project lead, the project outreach lead there. And they've been in the news a lot, but they just recently made a large donation to flood victims in North Central West Virginia. So we're going to talk to them about that. Of course, we're getting ready for high school football Friday night, and it'll be here before you know it, just a couple days away. Well, tonight, your football season, your football week officially kicks off with Fred Persinger and the crew and the high school sports line, which airs tonight on many of these same Metro News stations. So we'll get a little preview with Fred coming up about 1:45 or so.
1: All right. Sounds awesome. Let's check in on the day's top headlines. For that, we turn to Jeff Jenkins. Hello.
3: There you go. Okay. All right.
1: Are you there?
3: Hello? Trying to be on. Okay, there we are.
2: You're there. Oh, I'm sorry. Okay. I got newsmakers calling me while I'm on the air, so wow. I'm doing kind of too many things
3: dropping.
2: At once.
3: Name dropping here. Wow.
2: But none bigger than Jeff Jenkins, so go ahead. Sorry about that.
3: I didn't mean it that way, but name dropping. But anyway, a couple of things working on. Governor Morsi has an announcement this hour. He started this last week. He's been talking about, obviously, the health care, the rural health care transformation money that the state is getting. And so now he's starting to make some specific announcements. Did so last week with three programs, doing another one today, this hour down in Hurricane. I think it's the Ascent.

0: program. It's going to be getting some money out of this to try to draw some healthcare workers in, it sounds like.
1: Bring them here.
0: Yeah, bring them here. So, so he's announcing that at this hour. So we'll have a story coming up on that at the website. Also, a fatal fire under investigation that happened this morning in the Leon area of Mason County. A person died and a second person was injured. That happened at about 3 o'clock this morning. State Fire Marshal's office investigating a possible cause. Also today, the Broadband Enhancement Council met, the State Broadband Enhancement Council. And, you know, it's one of those big issues in West Virginia. I don't know if it's my niche, but one of the big issues in West Virginia is the, you know, broadband deployment. Mm-hmm. And the state's going to get a lot of federal money. And they've gotten it in, you know, various programs. And there's another update today. So one of the things that really came out of this meeting, I thought, was that a couple of years ago, AEP announced that it was going to do a broadband deployment project in Logan and Mingo counties. You know, they're working with a group that kind of an expert in that, but they were going to, you know, help them.
1: Streamline it and deploy it, get it
0: where it needs to go, put up poles where they need to be put up, you know, those type of things. And that's almost done. It's almost done. So that was a pretty good update today from AEP, from the AEP project manager on that. So we'll include that in our story.
1: Okay.
0: Also, state is getting the big money in the BEAD program. That it's getting, you know, hundreds of millions of dollars to expand broadband in West Virginia. But, you know, the state also got a lot of money in the, what is that, ARPA.
1: Mm-hmm. ARPA.
0: Yes. There's so many.
1: Haven't talked about that in a while.
0: Yeah, so there's so many of those things. And so the ARPA projects, the money that the state got for the ARPA projects, those are also winding down. So there's been, and there's already about, I know this isn't a large number, but there's 120 customers that have hooked on to ARPA project sites. They're now getting broadband where they weren't getting broadband.
1: Hey, if you're one of those 120 customers.
0: And there's a couple of thousand more that is going to be at their front doors. Okay. And so now it's up to those who provide broadband to say, hey, be my customer type of thing. But there's an update on that today. And so one of the Broadband Enhancement Council members is Michael Holstein. And he said this, we'll just play a soundbite with him. He said this, and I think it's probably the feeling of a lot of people.
2: It's exciting to me that we are sitting in these meetings now, listening to these completions. The fruits of the labor are you know, we're seeing those.
0: Okay, yep. So I think that's what a lot of people are saying. Finally, you're hearing like, oh, wow, you know, there are some people that, you know, broadband, they didn't have it before. Now it's at their front door and they're getting it. Or, and there's still a long way to go. Some of these projects still have a way to, especially the BEAD program. There's a little bit of an update on that today. But, you know, as Holstein mentioned there, you know, you're starting to see some of these things completed, which is encouraging.
1: It's encouraging. Yeah.
0: Encouraging.
1: We've been talking about it for a long time.
0: Yeah. And I think that all feeds into, you know, making West Virginia more marketable, making West Virginia a more of a place for people to move if they can get broadband. Yeah. You know,
1: makes a difference.
0: You go to a low crime area, a beautiful area with tourism and different things, and you can work from home.
1: Yeah,
0: you know, that makes West Virginia an attractive place. So, again,
1: nice to see hear an update.
0: Yeah, this is a long game, right? Mm-hmm. I mean, it's a long game. It doesn't happen overnight. So we'll get a story posted on that coming up at WVMetroNews.com. Also give an update on what the governor is saying. And plus, there's a news conference this afternoon. They have these every once in a while. The U.S. attorney, and this particular news conference is from the U.S. attorney for Southern West Virginia, Moore Capito, the U.S. Marshal, Jack Chambers, mm-hmm. State Police Superintendent Colonel Mitchell. And they'll be announcing the results. I think it's called Operation Cold Country, mm-hmm. where they do these every once, a couple times a year, maybe. I know at least once a year, where they try to find those convicted sexual offenders who are non-compliant. They haven't signed up mm-hmm. on the, you know, a lot of people, when they're convicted of sexual crimes, they have to be a registered sex offender for life. And so those who, that's a crime if you don't do that. Mm-hmm. And so they have these operations, and typically what happens when they go out and find these, then they are able to make arrest in other, on other charges, sure, on other things. They find other things. And so we'll find out the results of that. There's a presser coming up downtown Charleston at 1:30.
1: Must be U.S. Marshals in Northeast or in Northern Ohio just did a press conference yesterday where they've located 79 children who were reported missing. In some cases, it was connected to sex trafficking. There was one girl who was found in a Columbus suburb hiding in a crawl space of a basement. And then they were able to locate her sister, who was found at a restaurant. And as a part of that, then they arrested her mom as a part of a probation violation. So there are a lot of pieces and parts to all of those. But I just thought, when 79 children reported missing is a significant number. Something to think about.
0: So we'll get an update on that from More Capito and others coming up. And then I just thought, you know, just an interesting thing happened last night. We don't have a story yet. We're trying to get a little bit of a reaction story at our website. But just the city of Point Pleasant last night, had their city council had a vote on a POTA district, where, which is basically, in a lot of cities have these in West Virginia, your designated outdoor drinking. You can go from a business to a business with an open container, a cup of...
3: It has to be approved, what you're drinking out of.
1: A specific cup
0: of an adult beverage. And they turned it down. You know, and, you know, Point Pleasant's going to be, it's going to be growing. So you kind of had that, hey, we're growing type of thing. And you had a lot of people showing up saying, oh, this is Point Pleasant, we're not going to do that.
1: I can't think of where I was the other day. But it was, there was actually a line, like literally a painted line, and it said, like, POTA ends, maybe it was when I was in South Carolina. Anyways, public outdoor drinking area ends here, and it was painted on the ground.
3: First time I saw that was in Ohio, and we didn't have those in West Virginia, to my knowledge, at that time. My wife and I were in a little town outside Columbus, and I was asking people, said, what exactly, actually, up there they call them DORA. It's a designated outdoor, I think, recreation area. But basically, it's the same thing. And I kept thinking, what's DORA? Who's DORA? Because, you know.
1: She's an explorer.
3: I knew that from years ago. Vaguely. So, best first time I had seen it. And oddly enough, guys, I was actually in Point Pleasant last night. I had to attend a funeral service up there. And I had a little extra time. And I used to live in Point Pleasant. You know, first place my wife and I lived when we got married was Point Pleasant. So I had a little extra time because I'm always early. And I just drove around the town. You would not believe how much that town has grown. And this is even before Nucor. This, I mean, has grown since the time when I lived there, which was, you know, 1992 when I lived there. I mean, the downtown was basically dead at that point. This was before they embraced the whole Mothman thing. Last night, 5:36, I drive by, and I did the main drag there in Point, and I look down the street where the Mothman statue is. There were 30 people standing there just having their picture taken with the Mothman statue, 5:30, 5:45 on a Tuesday evening.
1: Wow.
3: So it's growing, definitely.
1: It's, yeah
0: you know,
1: make room for more.
0: You know, he lived there. He just called it Point.
1: That's how you know.
0: Yeah.
1: I work with somebody who's, it's Point.
3: Point. It's Point.
1: That's how you know.
3: It's just like saying L.A. about Logan. You don't call it Logan, it's L.A.
0: All right, so, but we'll have those stories and more coming up. And nice job last night emceeing.
1: Oh, thank you.
0: Yeah,
1: it was lovely.
0: Yeah, we were watching you, and after we thought, we kept saying here in the newsroom, okay, Amanda, move it along. Let's go.
1: I was just reading my script, I swear.
0: I know, but it was a nice event.
1: It was so nice.
0: Yeah, we got a little connection here, a little connection to the Counselor of the Year.
1: You know, Jake Flatley,
0: former Metro News employee. That's his sister.
1: Yes.
0: And the Flatley family is, you know, five kids, all work in West Virginia, all very successful. And they're originally from Wheeling. And, you know, and I've met his parents before. Great people. And so excited for her.
1: Yeah. She'll talk about that was one of the questions I asked her. And I think he calls her Mimi. But I asked her about this last night. I'll ask her again today about why she stayed, because she's from Wheeling. Now she works in Morgantown, Milam Park Elementary, a counselor. And she, I mean, all four of them could not have been sweeter. Their families were so excited for them. It was just a really, like, positive, fun evening. So I'm glad I was happy to be there in a small part. And yeah, it was cool. And you'll meet all of them coming up in just a little bit. I'm excited. Moving it along, Jeff, moving it along. We're back in just a minute.
4: 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West Virginia State Trooper salaries start at over

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0: So Jason, September 20th is coming soon. Are you ready for the J&J 30th anniversary and Feel the Love Ultimate giveaway?
1: The Johnson & Johnson team is pumped and ready for the 30th anniversary party. The nominations for the Feel the Love 30K giveaway have been coming in, and we're excited to find out who the lucky winner will be.
0: So remember, you must be present to win the Ultimate giveaway, as we'll be calling out the winner's names at the event, which will be happening 12 to 2 on September 20th.
1: That's right. 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
5: It's got to be Jim. I heard that line all weekend, at lunch, grabbing coffee, sitting in a waiting room, watching football, exchanging texts. It came up in almost every political conversation I had. And the non-Team Morrissey conservatives, already thinking about 2028, aren't necessarily saying it's because they dislike the other names being floated. They're saying it because they believe the only realistic way to defeat Governor Patrick Morrissey is one-on-one. I like so-and-so, but if a bunch of people get in, Morrissey wins by default. That was the second most quoted line of the weekend. The thinking is simple. Justice clears the field. If he runs, the expectation among many Republicans I've talked with is that other serious contenders stay out. Why does that matter? Because a crowded primary risks recreating 2024, when Morrissey won a four-way Republican primary with roughly one-third of the vote. Call it the Morrissey third. Voters believed to be firmly in his camp regardless of who else runs. So far, State Treasurer Larry Pack is the notable potential challenger who has publicly said he won't run if Justice does. Pack says he'll support Justice instead. Could Justice simply endorse someone else and clear the field that way? History suggests that's no guarantee. Justice endorsed More Capito in the crowded 2024 primary. Morrissey won anyway. Then there's money. Morrissey has proven he can raise it. And Club for Growth president David McIntosh told me the organization spent $13.1 million supporting Morrissey last time and is prepared to spend what it takes if he's challenged again. Justice would bring something different. His name recognition, two terms as governor, and political durability could reduce the amount of money needed simply to introduce or reintroduce himself to voters. And as a sitting United States senator, he has access to political and fundraising networks of his own. So does it really have to be Jim? That's for others to reckon with. And no disrespect is intended toward anyone else considering a run. But this much is clear. Among Republicans whose singular objective is defeating Patrick Morrissey, the conversation is increasingly centered on one scenario. Jim Justice versus Patrick Morrissey, one-on-one. Justice says he'll make his decision soon. And when he does, if he does, my bet is the rest of the field clears.
6: All right, TJ joins us now with more. So I did see last night, and speaking just of the governor, is speaking right now at that event. It's an event to bring healthcare workers. It's part of the Rural Transformation Program. Seeing right now President Benson and I think Elise Smith standing next to him at this. I'm just looking at Twitter real fast. Anyways, it's a $2.4 million award to Ascend West Virginia to strengthen the healthcare workforce. So, TJ, I bring that up to say last night I saw your post. I saw the governor was quick to post as well, saying like, listen, we're 20 months in, we're delivering on results, we're doing what we're supposed to be doing, and that's not where my focus is right now.
7: May not be his focus, but it's not reality. Look, you are running from the day you get elected. That's just the way the reality of the world is, and especially for executive positions, governorships. You run earlier and earlier these days. And I would discount it if I was the governor. I get that. But there is a very real issue there. And look, I had some calls yesterday, people trying to sell me on the fact that the Republican Party is united, to which I said, baloney. Baloney. Not united.
6: We talked about a faction for a long time there.
7: And that's part of this. And that's why it's being brought up so early. And look, if your main goal, if you're in the faction that is not on Team Morrissey, and they're calling themselves this, I had a couple people refer to it as this, anybody but Morrissey. That's what they're calling, they're starting to call themselves. And you are going to look, if your goal is to get him out of the office, you're going to take whatever path is most expedient, and that is a one-on-one justice versus Morrissey. That's just the political way of life.
6: Yeah. So we've talked about this. They're two very competitive men. Very competitive.
7: Yeah.
6: In just very different ways.
7: Very different ways. Morrissey is a prolific fundraiser. Jim has a reputation. He can run on that.
6: That thought. Yep. We'll share that another day. We're back in a minute.

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1: West Virginia Metro News, I'm Chris Lawrence. The state fire marshal is trying to determine a cause for a fire that broke out early this morning at a home on Route 62 in the Leon community of Mason County and claimed alive. Authorities say the one person was killed and another was taken to the hospital. That fire about 3 o'clock this morning. Nuclear energy investments could be coming to West Virginia. Governor Patrick Morrisey on Tuesday announcing that West Virginia, along with 5 other states, have been identified as potential hosts of the Nuclear Lifestyle Innovation Campuses. U.S. Office of Nuclear Energy Chief of Staff Tom Mapes says the department is excited about that opportunity.
2: We're now in kind of the real negotiation discussion mode, and we're hoping to move the ball forward on nuclear as a whole throughout the country. The president put a task to quadruple nuclear power by 2050, and hopefully states like West Virginia will help accomplish that.
1: Now, Morrisey says there are no guarantees with the announcement, but the state now has its hat in the ring.
3: I would ask the people of the state, why not here in West Virginia? Why not? We are rapidly becoming America's energy state. And with coal, with gas, and nuclear, there's no stopping us.
1: Federal officials say a campus might attract up to $50 billion in capital investment, generate $10 billion in state and local tax revenue, and create nearly 25,000 jobs. Today, the governor is in Putnam County. He'll have an announcement in Hurricane this hour about rural health care. You're listening to Metro News, the voice of West Virginia.
4: Come on, Liam, let's go. Get open. Come on, go for it. Wake up. Wake up, Liam. Oh, come on, use your head. Gotta want it. Dominate.
5: There he goes again. 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
6: That's what Liam wants.
5: That's what we all want.
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1: The U.S. Attorney for Southern West Virginia, Moore Capito, joins U.S. Marshal for Southern West Virginia, Jack Chambers, and State Police Superintendent Jim Mitchell for a news conference later today at the Byrd Federal Courthouse in Charleston. They'll be discussing the results of Operation Cold Country. That's been an effort in recent days to target noncompliant sex offenders and other wanted individuals. And students, faculty, and staff at Marshall will have a 3-day 9/11 Day of Service event starting tomorrow and running through Saturday. From the Metro News Anchor Desk, I'm Chris Lawrence.
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1: Welcome back to Metro News Midday on this Wednesday. We hope that you're having a great week. It's about 12:34. There's a group of parents in Mingo County who have filed suit against Hope Expansion. They're concerned about money. This comes as Mingo County is facing some school closures in their area. Treasurer Larry Pack came back yesterday and said he wanted to respond to this. He wanted to explain why he thinks that this lawsuit is misguided. He joins us now on Metro News Midday. Thanks for joining us, sir.
2: Hey, glad to do it. How are you guys today?
1: Doing all right. Thank you so much. You know, there are a lot of parents who are not, you know, utilizing the Hope Scholarship. They are focused on their community schools and what's happening within the lines of their county. In Mingo County, they are facing more school closures, and they're frustrated because they feel like the Hope Scholarship is affecting what's going to happen to their students. To that, you say what?
2: Well, I think without a doubt, I understand the frustration really of anybody in the southern coalfields, particularly the parents of school-age children. We've lost so much population in those areas over the past 2 years. We're still losing population, and it's really had a large impact on our public schools because we've lost so many children in the system. I think over the last 15 years, overall in the state of West Virginia, we've lost about 45,000 students. So we're down about 230,000 students in West Virginia, and it just puts a lot of pressure on our county school system. So my issue with the folks in Mingo County is not that they shouldn't be frustrated, not that they shouldn't strike out and ask for help, but basically not my issue is that Hope has nothing to do with the issues that they're dealing with. When you look at Hope Scholarship, as far as the growth in the program on expansion, the big part of that growth, the substantial amount now of that growth is in homeschool. It's in an online school. It's a micro school. It's not private school. It's most of the private school kids, students were in Hope last year. So it's really the expansion we saw this year, going from about 15,000 students to 25,000 students, all related to that. So again, I just don't think that Hope is to blame in this situation and what they're trying to do. But I am calling. I do believe that as far as the legislature, the governor, the State Board of Education, County Board of Education, we all need to get in a room and do some things to help public ed.
1: There are two lawsuits here. One is against the Mingo County Board of Education, the West Virginia Board of Education, and the State Superintendent of Schools, Michelle Blatt, talking about the procedures that have to happen before deciding whether or not they're going to close Dingus. The second one is against you specifically and the Hope Scholarship, and then Superintendent Blatt over the expansion. So For parents who are busy, who have a lot of things going on, who are just trying to make sure that their kids are taken care of and won't have to go to a neighboring school that has, you know, where they're going to have a longer commute, what do you think the best way to explain your position, to say why you really don't, like, the easiest way to say why you don't think this is a factor, or how these monies are different?
2: But I think, first of all, there's three different suits regarding school funding going on. It's my understanding, the Mingo County suit, the Lincoln County suit, and also one in Berkeley County. I think we're involved possibly two of them, but we're not involved in the third one. So again, the big pressure on our public schools, particularly our public schools, is the loss of the reduction in students is one of the big problems that we're having in the schools. And when you lose students, you lose funding, and so it's really creating some huge problems. Matter of fact, we have enough room in our public schools in West Virginia to take care of twice the amount of students. So we've got 230,000 students. We can almost handle 400,000 students with the room that we have currently today. So just a lot of structural issues that need to be changed on public schools. So we've got a funding formula that was created by a judge about 50 years ago. We have a lot of regulations that are really ones that probably the Soviets will be proud of. It's so complex, it's so rigid, so our county school boards can't really make a lot of moves and things that they need to do for their particular county. So we've just overburdened the system, and what we need to do is give our teachers more opportunities, more power to teach in their classrooms, give the county boards more flexibility in how to spend the money. The legislature has been talking about these things. I think the governor's been talking about these things. State board's definitely been talking about them. It's just time for action, and it's time to stop talking. We need to help these students. But the reason that we've lost so many children in public schools is not Hope Scholarship. We had homeschool students before Hope Scholarship started. We have private school students before Hope Scholarship started. We haven't really seen that big an increase in either one of those. So, again, I just think that the blame on Hope Scholarship is not an appropriate thing to do.
3: Treasurer Pack, this is Dave Allen. We appreciate you joining us on the show today. And I hate to hit you something perhaps you haven't seen yet, but I mean, literally, within about 30 seconds of us getting ready to go on the air with your interview, it went out to the press a statement from the West Virginia State Democratic Party, and I won't read the entire thing. But basically, it says, PAC and Republican politicians have championed the Hope Voucher scheme while ignoring the consequences of public schools that educate the overwhelming majority of West Virginia children. And they've done so while advancing the agenda. They mentioned American for Prosperity, Koch brothers, so on and so forth. I know you haven't seen it yet. But your response when you hear comments like that?
2: Well, I don't think it's politics, but to the extent it is, I'm proud to have voted for Hope Scholarship in 2021 when I was in the House delegates. I'm proud to vote to extend it to all students in West Virginia. Those are really good policy. But I'm also proud that last year that we called, my office called for that every teacher should be paid at least $50,000, right? So we got a current starting set salary for teachers of $42,000. We want to move it up to 50. If a teacher makes more than 50, we want to do it over 2,000. So I talk a lot about public education. I'm a big advocate that we need to do things to help public education. But I don't think this is politics. This is really about doing the things that we're called to do, which is we're supposed to be, you know, number one thing for state government is public ed. We've got to do a better job there. We've got to focus on that. At the same time, I think we can do Hope Scholarship. I think we can do both. So, again, you can call it politics, but I don't think it's politics. I think it's really doing our jobs. And so we need to give these County Board of Education the tools they need to educate our children.
3: The executive chair of the Mingo County Democratic Executive Committee in this statement, Treasurer, says, Larry Pack says the Mingo County parents' anger is misdirected, which you'd said earlier. He goes on to say, I think their anger is directed exactly where it belongs. So obviously a difference of opinion between the two sides here, Treasurer.
2: I think so, but you can do away with Hope Scholarship, and you could take that money, and that's about $400, $500 per student around that you allocate to all public schools. That's not going to fix public schools. It's so much more than a funding issue. It's a regulatory issue. There's so many things that need to be fixed in public schools. You can blame Hope Scholarship. You can blame education freedom, but we're not the reason. We're not the reason for the challenge that the public school system has. I feel very good about it. I respect the ability, the decisions that the folks have made in Mingo County to bring this suit forward. I think our position is going to be it will prevail. But again, they can close down the expansion of Hope Scholarship, but they still will not impact the quality of Mingo County schools, and that's what they're going for.
1: Is it fair to say it's apples and oranges?
2: I think again, when I read the suit, what they want their school in Dingus to stay open, right? That's really what they want. They want the elementary school to stay open. Hope Scholarship has nothing to do with that. That's a school funding formula, right? That's money, right? That's regulations that will allow it to happen. That has nothing to do with Hope. It's they need to do things to adjust the regulations, to give them more funding, if that's what they want. Hope Scholarship will not fix their problems.
1: State Treasurer Larry Pack, thank you. We appreciate your time today.
2: All right, thanks, guys.
1: Have a great day. We're going to take a break. We're going to talk nuclear energy when we come back. You're listening to Metro News Midday.
0: 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This is Metro News Midday. Metro News, the voice of West Virginia. 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And find the show archived

0: tremendous need on the electricity, including especially recently all the artificial intelligence and data centers. So
1: Yeah.
0: we need all kind of power, including more nuclear power.
1: So tell us a little bit about the life cycle of nuclear power, and why these campuses that are proposed, and it's not saying that it's coming to West Virginia, but there's, you know, the potential. Why are these campuses needed? I guess just explain, you know, how it works.
0: Yeah, as I mentioned, people talk about a lot about nuclear. In the meantime, we have not built a single new power plant since 1979. We certainly need to break the cycle and to get to more nuclear-related industry and nuclear energy itself. So this life cycle, certainly you can talk about from beginning for uranium mining all the way to nuclear waste, but you don't have to do all of those. West Virginia, as you know, we do not have a uranium mine. In the meantime, we can offer a lot about nuclear energy development for the state and for the country. For instance, we have lots of stuff can be translated to nuclear power. We have a retired coal power plant, and we have some areas and the coal brownfield. Also, we have lots of ongoing industry already support nuclear industry. We can certainly do more. I'll give you several examples if you want to.
1: Please.
0: For instance, the new nuclear power plant, nuclear plant people hear a lot. They certainly can offer the critical parts for the nuclear industry. And my personal collaborators, like Special Metals in Huntington, West Virginia, they make the nickel-based alloys and other alloys can be used in nuclear industry. So by growing nuclear industry-related manufacturing or do some nuclear retooling, industrial retooling, then grow the state of West Virginia's economy and provide more nuclear power for U.S.
1: So you're saying we're already positioned in a way that would make something like one of these proposed campuses useful, especially in our region.
0: Definitely, we have already have some ongoing work. We can certainly do more.
1: No doubt about it. What do you think? Do you spend time, you know, obviously you're dealing with some very high level students. You're dealing with high level research, things that the rest of us don't think about every day. Do you find that you spend a lot of your time explaining to people why nuclear isn't this boogeyman that many people see it to be?
0: Well, it's just like everything else. It's really about how can we present the real picture of a nuclear industry. There's no doubt there is a risk. As I mentioned, you heard about Smile Island, Fukushima, and others. In the meantime, there are lots of benefits associated with nuclear industry. So people need to weigh in and pros and cons. To me, the benefit nuclear industry can bring to the state and to the country far more than the cons or even the risk.
1: Do you know, sir, are you able to kind of quantify like these proposed campuses, the amount of jobs that potentially come with them?
0: And I don't think I'm the economist. There's some numbers throw around. For instance, they talk about potential $50 billion revenue, $10 billion tax, and 25,000 high-end jobs. But that, I guess, we just need a way to see. Certainly, they're more than just what we have at this moment.
1: Yeah. Well, we thank you for talking with us. I know that what you do is much more extensive than what we're asking. But we hope that you'll come back as we learn more about this proposed campus and what it might mean for the state of West Virginia. Professor Liu from WVU, thank you so much for joining us.
0: Thank you for having me.
1: You're welcome. We appreciate it. Have a fantastic day. Coming up in just a little bit, we're going to introduce you to this week's wonderful West Virginians. There are four of them. They were highlighted last night at a very special gala. We'll talk about that. Also, we will talk about the Valley North Outreach Project, and some help for people, Dave, who were hit hard by flooding earlier this summer.
2: All right, we'll take a break and be back after this.
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16: 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Coming up in just a couple of minutes, about 45 minutes, I should say. It'll go fast, though. We're going to talk with Fred Persinger about tonight's show on Friday night, then this one that in Mason County that we're talking about. Don't forget, we're talking with the West Virginia State Fire Marshal about that home safety assessment. 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
17: This hasn't happened in 20 years. I'm Lisa Brady, Fox News. Just getting word the UN nuclear watchdog reported Iran to the UN Security Council for failing to cooperate in a long-running probe into traces of uranium found by inspectors at undeclared sites in Iran. A majority of the watchdog's board of governors voting in favor of the resolution. The diplomatic move comes after further escalation in the conflict with Iran.
18: Iran continues to try to hit U.S. naval ships And for every time they do that or try to do that, they're going to lose tankers.
17: Secretary of State Marco Rubio, after the U.S. fired missiles, Iran fired missiles at a U.S. warship again, prompting more U.S. airstrikes on oil tankers. Iran then tried again unsuccessfully to hit U.S. forces in Jordan. The international benchmark for oil topping $100 a barrel for the first time in nearly oil tankers. Iran then tried again unsuccessfully to hit U.S. forces in Jordan. The international benchmark

0: benchmark for oil, topping $100 a barrel for the first time in nearly...
1: We win the war with Iran.
0: Fox's Peter Doocy at the White House, but the president also argues his economic agenda is spurring an investment boom. Multiple states now suing the Trump administration again over the Endangered Species Act. The states challenging a rule that narrowed the definition of harm, opening the door to more activities in sensitive areas, including drilling and mining. The U.S. Interior Chief has said that law had been weaponized. 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
5: I'm Luke Wiggs. There's mold in Morgan County. Our Marsha Kovalik has more.
6: Morgan County Sheriff Johnny Walter says their current building was remediated for mold before they moved in back. As a result, this week they're allowing for 2 days to move the department to temporary offices off War Memorial Drive. They'll reopen there on Thursday. Room was impacted as well, but that's complicated because anyone going in to clean has to have an escort. Remediation could last for 2 months. I'm Marsha Kovalik.
7: The team is established, finding ways to make sure that's connecting with current students. The training that we went to last month, I thought, was very well run, very thorough. We did have students there with us.
8: At work.
9: Here is your Panhandle News Network forecast. This afternoon will be hot with a mix of clouds and sunshine reaching a high of 90. Tonight, expect partly cloudy skies with warm and humid conditions. There's a chance of a late shower with temperatures dropping to a low of 69. With your Panhandle News Network forecast, I'm meteorologist Joe Lundberg.
10: We're always looking ahead to the weekend, and of course it gets underway, as I said earlier, on high school football coverage tonight with high school sports line Fred Persinger will be in with a preview of that coming up a little bit later on.
11: Hi everyone, and welcome to the show. It's Wednesday, September 9th, 2026. I'm 13 News and Tonight Live anchor Amanda Barron alongside Dave Allen. Ryan Nicholson and Stephanie Pauly are our producers today this morning. I know it was a short night for you. Did they know about your award?
12: Most of them did. Yeah, the younger kids brought flowers, cards that they had made. They were happy. They were like ready to get on. And a lot of the parents of the younger students, they were like, "You be sure and tell her you have something to say." And they get on and congratulate me. And it was like the best morning ever.
11: Oh, I'm so glad to hear it. You obviously are making a difference in kids' lives by being their school bus driver. 288, right? Is that what you told me?
12: 228.
11: Okay. And so you were a mom that drove your kids to school in the Tahoe, and then somehow you made the switch to being a bus driver. Talk about that.
12: I did. Well, my kids graduated high school. Well, my son was actually a senior, and I decided to do this. I really didn't have a clue what I was getting into. I knew I wanted to do something. I didn't really want to go back to school. I've tried that, didn't like it. I love being part of the community. I love being around the children. And this is it. It's fulfulfing.
11: And
12: it's very rewarding.
11: You said yesterday that you also wish you would have put your kids on the bus.
12: I do. Now knowing what I know and seeing the relationships that the kids make, you know, at school there's a lot of cliques and nowadays, but on the bus it's kind of like they're one unity. You know, they're united there, and we sing happy birthday to everybody, you know, when it's their birthday. And I look back, and even the quietest of the kids, or maybe the honoriest of the kids, they're all singing and, you know, celebrating the child's birthday. So, I mean, it's just a fun time.
11: It is. You also do something special on Fridays.
12: Trivia Fridays. We don't do that. We haven't started yet doing it every Friday. But, you know, I have questions according to the grade level. And the trivia prizes are usually something to do with food. Because they love any kind of snack, any kind of food you bring. The kids always want that. You can't keep teenagers and these young kids full. I know that from experience, but they love it.
11: Yeah, you do. We talked yesterday also about how this is oftentimes you're the first person and the last person they see, and you're bookending their school day. Why is that meaningful to you?

0: Just to get them started right. I mean, I know how I feel, you know, when you wake up and if you're in a bad mood or maybe things aren't going your way, just a smile from a stranger can change, you know, turn that around. And I want to be that, but I don't want to be the stranger. I want to be a constant reminder that, you know, they're going to have positivity in their day when they get on that school bus.
1: Hey, Lisa, this is Dave Allen. I really appreciate you taking time to join us on the show today, and congratulations. I want to, you know, and I've talked about this on the show in the past about parents who don't want to let their kids ride the bus. And sometimes we all understand, you said you didn't do it with your kids, but there are sometimes reasons because of their jobs or so on and so forth. But for those parents who don't really have that as a reason and they just choose not to let their kids ride the bus, what would you say to them to convince them, and hey, it's okay to ride the bus?
0: Oh, the safety that are put into these buses when they're made is unreal. And not knowing that as a parent, you know, who didn't take the time to learn it. One thing that I can tell you, and I've learned this over the last few months, just learning more about the school buses. As a country in whole, West Virginia ranks number 6 in school bus safety throughout the years. So that's pretty top notch. You know, that's saying a whole lot about the safety of our school buses and our drivers.
1: And you drive out of Boone County. What area of Boone County are you in, if you don't mind my asking?
0: I do over, like, around Ashburg and Nellis.
1: Okay. Is that's downtown, downtown Nellis, right? I mean, the downtown area.
0: That's it. Oh, yeah.
2: She said they do it like safe Mario Kart. They just pretend like they're on Mario.
0: I mean, you know, yeah, we pretend like we're Mario Kart sometimes. I mean, we have different games that we play. They're all safe. I mean, we don't do anything that's, you know, breaking the rules.
2: Nope.
0: Cameras all around the bus to make sure that.
2: Yeah. Well, we know that they're protected. Congratulations on being named a 2027 school service personality now. That's where Miriam Mason works at Milam Park Elementary School, and she's the 2027 school counselor of the year, and she joins us now on Metro News Midday. Congratulations on your honor.
3: Thank you so much.
2: And we know that you are family here to the radio station because it's your brother Jake. Many of these stories and so many of the hardships that the students who come through the doors of your school also are dealing with. How do you put that in perspective every day?
3: You know, I was just telling someone yesterday actually that it is really hard. I do think that, you know, as you move forward in the career, you learn different ways or strategies that help with that. One of mine is there's a gas station relatively close to the school, but far enough away to where I can reflect on the day. And so I always say, you know, on my way home, when I hit that gas station, we're going to leave the school kind of behind, but focus on home from then on out. Now, some days are harder than others to do that, but what that looks like for me in the evening is spending time with my family, you know, exercising, doing things to take care of myself so that I can show up as my best for kids.
2: What do you think, as you heard your name called yesterday and you're standing with some other, you know, remarkable women who are doing very difficult work, what went through your mind?
3: Oh, it was honestly surreal. You know, when they announced my name, I was in complete shock for a moment. I know that this process has been such a journey and, you know, to be standing there alongside so many amazing school counselors, you know, everyone there I'm representing, right? So I am excited to showcase the important work that all of us do as school counselors in West Virginia every day.
2: As you move on through the next year, 2027, and have this platform, what will you work to raise awareness about when it comes to school counselors in West Virginia?
3: Yeah, so a lot of advocacy. The importance of having one caring, trusted adult and that every student can have mental health access in their school buildings. That may be the only mental health support that students ever receive. So I look forward to showcasing the work that school counselors do, the comprehensive programs that we build, but also the power of awareness, teamwork, and connection in our work as a whole.
1: What was it that made you want to go, this is Dave Allen, what was it that made you wanted to go into counseling to begin with, to choose this as a career?
3: Yeah, so, you know, a lot of it had to do with my school community growing up, the educators who believed in me when I was young, and, you know, the counselors that connected me to mental health support when I needed it in school. And I think that, you know, between them, my family, and just kind of this line of work, you know, it led me to find something I was really passionate about, to find something that

0: is rewarding and fulfilling for me, but also through my own experiences, I have had firsthand benefited from the school counselor and educators in general.
1: Well, Miriam Mason, do you go by Mimi? Is that right?
0: Yeah, a lot. That's my nickname. So
1: Well, we know your new little nephew, right, came by last night to see you as well. Very exciting time for you and for your family. And we wish you the best as you move through 2027 in this role and as the inaugural winner of School Counselor of the Year. Congratulations to you.
0: Thank you so much. And thank you for your time. Oh, I really appreciate it.
1: It's our honor. It was nice to meet you. We're going to take a break. When we come back, we're going to introduce you to the 2027 Principal of the Year and the 2026 Teacher of the Year. Stay with us.
2: We'll be right back. This is Metro News Midday. 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
3: 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The Frederick County, Virginia's Parks and Recreation's annual trail race is back at Sharando Park. 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

0: So Jason, September 20th is coming soon. Are you ready for the J&J 30th anniversary and Feel the Love Ultimate giveaway?
1: The Johnson & Johnson team is pumped and ready for the 30th anniversary party. The nominations for the Feel the Love 30K giveaway have been coming in, and we're excited to find out who the lucky winner will be.
0: So remember, you must be present to win the ultimate giveaway, as we'll be calling out the winners' names at the event, which will be happening 12 to 2 on September 20th.
1: That's right. 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

0: telling you about the people who took home top honors last night at the inaugural Champions of Learning event. And joining us now to tell us a little bit more about how she'll use her platform as the 2027 Principal of the Year is Alicia Riggleman from Berkeley County Musselman High School. Thank you so much for joining us and congratulations.
1: Thank you. Thank you. And I really appreciate you having me on today.
0: Oh, it's our pleasure to have you here. Tell us a little bit about your reaction as you heard your name called last night.
1: It was an absolutely moment I'll never forget. Being in a room full of incredible educators, top five principals of the year in West Virginia, time honestly just stood still. And at that moment, all I could think about was my students, my staff, and the community at Musselman High School in Inwood, West Virginia, and how proud they were of the moment and what that represented of the work that they've poured into our school.
0: What do you hope to accomplish in this coming year as you have this platform now?
1: I definitely want to shine the spotlight on educators throughout the state of West Virginia. Running a school as a principal, you never know all the answers. So I'm excited to visit schools, mentor principals, see the absolutely amazing things happening throughout our state, and bring some of that back to Musselman High School.
0: Yeah, no doubt about it. As you work with kids these days, you know, we often talk about like connecting with them because this world is moving so fast. The way technology is moving, it's just going at lightning speeds. How do you continue to make sure that we're connecting to kids the way that we should be right now?
1: Yeah, that's one of my top priorities at Musselman. We are either the largest high school or the second largest high school in West Virginia. So one of my priorities every day is making sure that every student is seen, heard, and loved. A high five, a smile in the hall. A lot of students just need that one caring adult. I also focus on getting them connected to something, whether that's a CTE program, a club, a sport, band, theater. So I think the more that we can get them connected to the school and activities that they enjoy and interest, is the way that we can have a positive spin and keep them connected.
2: This is Dave Allen. We appreciate you being on the show, and congratulations on your honor. I can hear it in your voice. You're really proud to be a part of the public school system, but also of Musselman High. Talk about that pride in your school.
1: Yeah. I'm only the seventh principal in history at Musselman High School, and we're built on a solid community foundation. We are the hub of our South Berkeley community. And believe it or not, I'm not an alumni. That's hard usually for the community, to realize, but I have been there over 20 years. And they just rally behind the school, our school culture, our traditions. And what I really, appreciate about Musselman is they've held on to those traditions. You know, sometimes we'll hear schools say, well, we used to do that. That used to be a tradition, and they've worked really hard, the staff, the students, and the community, to hold on to those things. I'm also very honored to have a lot of our staff. They are alumni of the school, which keeps those deep roots.
0: No doubt about it.
1: Of Musselman.
0: No doubt about it. We're happy to talk with you, Alicia Riggleman. Thank you so much for your time, and congrats.
1: Thank you.
0: You're welcome. Laura Presley is the 2027 Teacher of the Year from Mercer County, Princeton High School, her alma mater, and she joins us now. What's this day been like for you, Laura?
3: Hello. Thank you for having me
0: on.
3: It's been a whirlwind for sure. I just keep reflecting on last night, talking with my family, my friends, trying to share the love that people, I'm just so humbled with the way that people have celebrated this honor with me today.
0: You gave a beautiful speech and you talked about how teachers need to be the light even on those dark and dusty days, quoting the song there. Tell me about that.
3: That's right. So, you know, unfortunately, just with any profession, a lot of times there are negatives, and I totally, truly believe in education and our teachers and public education. And so my teachers have given me light. My parents have given me light. And so I just hope to pass that on to future teachers. That's at my core, as well as my students.
2: What was it that made you want to go into the teaching profession to

0: begin with?
1: Oh my goodness. So I tell everybody it was in my blood, for one. I was born to teach, but I had parents in education, both my grandfathers, so I saw the difference they made. And then I also, just like I said, my teachers inspired me, and I looked up to them. I played school. I know one of the former finalists last night said, you know, she's been a teacher since she was born. So it's just something that has made me happy, and it's a calling.
2: Your parents were so thrilled last night, so excited, and they're both educators.
1: They are.
2: Talk about them.
1: My dad, yes. So my dad is a retired physical education teacher. Oh my goodness, I would always laugh when we would go out places because everybody loves the PE teacher, right? Like, he would always get accolades and hugs. A lot of times I would be jealous as a young kid, but now I look back at that and I'm like, what a testament to him. And then my mother, she was a professor of radiology at Bluefield University. And so she taught on a different level. I'm proud of them and I'm thankful for them. I'm also thankful they're retired now so they can travel with me.
2: Yeah, they were so sweet last night.
0: What is it that makes your, I asked this of one of our other honorees earlier, what is it that makes your school so special? What do you love about your school?
1: So Princeton Senior High School, I said this last night, they are the core. And as so many of them congratulated me last night and today, I said, I'm so excited for us. Because our motto is one town, one school, one family, and we truly are. So this celebration, in fact, this is a fun fact. I am actually getting a police escort right now to my school.
2: Oh my goodness.
1: My husband is driving us and they're all there waiting to celebrate with me. And so that's what this is. It's not about me. It's about my school, Mercer County, and the beautiful state of West Virginia.
2: That kind of just made me cry a little bit.
0: You need to send us some video of that. We want to see this video. Yeah. Well, and let me just say,
1: red light.
0: And let me just say, and I've said this on the air before, not just because I'm talking to you now, Princeton High School has the coolest football helmets in the entire state of West Virginia. I'm just telling you, that blue with the tiger look, man, you got the coolest. I don't know how much you had to do with that. You got the coolest helmets in the entire state of West Virginia. Oh. Just wanted to let you know that.
1: I'm about to go tell them that right now.
2: Okay.
1: When I go in, I'm going to let them know.
2: What a celebration. What message do you have for other teachers out there? We have about 40 seconds left.
1: So stay the course. Be there for each other. Be there for your students. It's worth it. And together, we are the light. We really are. And I wholeheartedly believe in that. And I cannot wait to witness that in action.
2: Well, I'm sure we're going to witness you in action as you are on the trail over the next year. But in the meantime, you go enjoy that, take in that celebration, soak it in. Laura Presley, congratulations, 2027 West Virginia Teacher of the Year.
1: Thank you all so much.
2: You're welcome. Enjoy.
0: And, you know, Amanda, there has been so much said about the public school system in the state of West Virginia, and it's certainly taken its share of lumps over the years. But I think we just talked to four people that are out there on the job every day, doing the stuff, and they're just amazing people. Congratulations to all of them.
2: They're all very nice people. Yes, excited for them for sure. We're going to take a quick break. When we come back, we're going to go and find out more about how the Valley North Project is working to help flood victims from this past summer. You're listening to Metro News Midday. We're glad you're here.

0: And now we'll go to the Metro News Anchor Desk for a check of local news. 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
1: West Virginia Metro News, I'm Jeff Jenkins. Some members of the State Broadband Enhancement Council expressing some optimism today that broadband is becoming more available in the Mountain State. The council received some updates today on several projects. Councilmember Michael Hosting says the news is encouraging.
2: It's exciting to me that we are sitting in these meetings now, listening to these completions. The fruits of the labor are you know, we're seeing those.
1: Meanwhile, energy needs also being discussed in West Virginia with data centers planned along with high voltage transmission lines proposed. PJM runs the grid that West Virginia and other states get their power from. PJM is the one trying to add power. Some groups are questioning PJM, like the group Vote Solar. Senior Mid-Atlantic Regional

0: Director Ellowyn Corby.
1: There's communities that are engaging with PJM now in a way we haven't seen before. There's real experts. There's also state leaders, governors, public interest groups, state public utility commissions. So there's a lot of folks who are engaging. We need more.
0: Corby was a guest on WAJR's Talk of the Town. Governor Patrick Morrissey announcing today $2.4 million in rural health care transformation grant funds for the Ascend program, with the hopes of attracting healthcare workers to the state. The Ascend program has been around for a couple of years now, originally financed by Marshall President Brad Smith and his wife Elise, drawing people from out of the state to move to West Virginia. You're listening to Metro News, the voice of West Virginia.
2: Come on, Liam, let's go. Get open. Come on, go for it. Wake up. Wake up, Liam. Oh, come on, use your head. Gotta want it. Dominate.
3: There he goes again. 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
4: That's what Liam wants.
3: That's what we all want.
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0: A news conference later this hour at the Byrd Federal Courthouse in downtown Charleston. U.S. Attorney for Southern West Virginia, Moore Capito, and others will be releasing some numbers from what's called Operation Coal Country. The initial goal was to find non-compliant convicted sexual offenders. Metro News High School Sports Line will look ahead to week three of the high school football season on its show tonight. You can watch it on the Metro News television app. Also hear it over the air beginning at 7:06 this evening. From the Metro News Anchor Desk, I'm Jeff Jenkins.
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1: 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Stephanie Pauley, Ryan Nicholson, our producers today. 13 News and Tonight Live anchor Amanda Barron. Alongside me, Dave Allen. The developers behind the proposed Valley North Transmission Line project have donated now a total of $35,000 to two nonprofits out of North Central West Virginia. They're trying to help out families that were impacted by the devastating July storms. Alex Weld is the Valley North Project Outreach Lead, and she joins us this afternoon. Good afternoon. Welcome to the show, Alex.
2: Good afternoon. Thanks for having me.
1: Thank you for being here. All right, so it was announced yesterday, and it's going to be split between the Tigard Valley United Way, that's about $20,000, and the Upshur Parish House, which is about $15,000. The funds are going to go to support emergency assistance, housing, utilities, things of that nature. Why was it so important for your company to do this?
2: Yeah, so the three member companies of this project, AEP, First Energy, and Dominion, have been out in the communities. We were spent most of July visiting several West Virginia communities, and actually the week of the flooding, we were in the region where flooding hit. At a public open house, actually, and ended one of those meetings early due to tornado warnings and flooding. And then later in the week, we're back in the area and saw firsthand really what devastation that flooding brought. And so I think it was important for many people on our team. There was a lot of discussion immediately on what can we do to help here. So we came together and reached out to several entities around the region who were really leading flood relief efforts to try to get some funding to support some I think, critical infrastructure and residents, right? There are people's homes that were really impacted.
3: Yeah, talk about some of the things and stories, Alex, that you guys are seeing.
2: Yeah, so one of our open houses actually was in Harrison County, and there was an evacuation of that facility, and some of our folks were in a corridor, kind of moved into a corridor because of a potential tornado. There was additional flooding. They ended one of those meetings early, the one in Preston, because of flooding. But then later on that week, in Braxton County and in other counties, Upshur County, really got firsthand experience. You know, the interstate was shut down for a time. It was just something I think we see a decent amount of in West Virginia, some flooding, right, because of our proximity to so much water. But I think that was something that shocked all of us. And one thing that is not surprising to me as someone that's from West Virginia is how quickly people rally around and come to support those who are impacted. So we saw the Tigard Valley United Way was one of the first entities, right, that kind of stepped up and said, you know, we want to make sure we get this flood assistance program up for Lewis and Upshur to make sure funds can get out the door to impacted property owners. And we thought that was a really important effort.
3: Yeah. Valley North, you guys, obviously in the early stages of development, there's no, you know, final plan just yet. There have been public meetings, as you mentioned, one of the open houses, I think you just said Harrison County. But I wonder, you know, when you guys step up in this capacity, what are you, you know, beyond helping, you know, the neighbors helping neighbors, are you guys hoping to send a different kind of message?
2: Well, I think the message here is that we are a part of this community. You know, I've lived in West Virginia my entire life. I live up in the northern panhandle, so in a Wellsburg, small town, but right on the Ohio River. So I've seen my entire life what happens when flooding happens, moving stuff out of basements, and then kind of that immediate, as soon as the waters recede, everyone's out there helping. So we've seen it in Wheeling recently. It's just something that we're seeing a lot of in this state. And so I hope the residents of these communities understand that a lot of people in this project are West Virginians and care about these communities and want to make sure we can do anything within our power to support them.
1: And the specific flood that we're talking about here, Alex, was July the 21st. And you mentioned that some of your team members had kind of gone back in after the fact. And here we are, you know, nearly 2 months, 2 weeks shy of 2 months of that happening. There's still a lot of devastation there. I think people forget about that.
2: Yeah, I think that's so true that there is always an immediate push to support. And then, that kind of quick response crew goes home, and there are still people who are dealing with damage. that are still trying to put the pieces back together. There are small businesses that are now trying to figure out what to do. How do they keep their doors open? How do they reopen? And that's their livelihood. And so, you know, this is one small effort we're taking here to help support this community. But we'll continue trying to find ways to support them. There are other entities we're talking with now and are trying to find additional opportunities to provide some more long-term support to, you know, businesses and communities that there is that, right, initial need of recovery. But then what comes next?
3: Yeah, there are so many uncertainties and so many questions for people. And it's just such a stressful time for so many people. I would imagine that just it felt good to be able to help in this way.
2: Yeah, it really did. And, you know, as someone who has lived in the state, I've seen a lot of flooding. This felt different. And also we had some team members who were not from West Virginia, and I think they were surprised to see how bad things were, but also surprised to see how quickly the community was coming together and these nonprofit organizations were stepping up. So I think it says a lot about the communities here.
3: All right.
1: And you mentioned being a native West Virginian. You've seen, as you said, even the area that you're from, and I mean, you guys got it, what, last year? And it seems like this is all over the state type thing. But, I mean, nobody rallies like West Virginians do, whether it's people from the business community or just regular folk. Nobody comes together like West Virginians do.
2: Yeah, I'm a little biased, but I really think that's a true statement.
3: Oh, Alex, well, thank you for joining us. We appreciate it.
2: Thank you so much.
3: You're welcome. Have a great day. I want to tell you a little bit. We just got the press release from Governor Morrissey about the $2.4 million award to Ascend to strengthen the healthcare workforce. They say today it's a part of the Rural Health Transformation Program. He goes on to say, we are moving quickly to put these historic resources to work, improving healthcare outcomes for West Virginians. That starts with making sure our communities have the doctors, nurses, and other healthcare professionals they need. By strengthening our healthcare workforce, we can improve access to care, help West Virginians live healthier lives, and get more people back to work. So they also say the award is an important step in implementing the broader strategy of strengthening the workforce, improving access to care for West Virginians. And it goes on to just talk more about the West Virginia University. It's being operated under West Virginia University and Ascend West Virginia to create this recruitment and then relocation program. We know what Ascend has already done in many different ways, bringing people from out of state to work, but then also the military aspect of all of it. Well, now we are bringing into the fold the healthcare aspect of all of this as well. So they say the program will support the recruitment of licensed healthcare professionals through targeted outreach and provide relocation, retention, and community integration services like housing navigation, spousal employment assistance, peer networking, and financial support. So we'll see. The goal right now is to recruit at least 125 licensed healthcare professionals to rural areas of West Virginia during the first year, Dave.
1: Indeed. We're going to take a break. When we come back, Fred Persing, the voice of high school sports in West Virginia, is here. Next hour, we are going to, we're efforting to talk to the sheriff of Harrison County. There's a horrific case up there where a young boy was found being, it's alleged that his parents had him caged. And we're keeping him in that state. Robert Matheny II is the sheriff of Harrison County. He's going to join me next hour. Also, as we speak, U.S. Attorney Mark Capito is joining up with U.S. Marshal Jack Chambers, State Police Colonel James Mitchell, and others for a press conference that just got underway in downtown Charleston. It's called Operation Coal Country. And if his schedule allows, the district attorney, U.S. Attorney, Mark Capito, is going to join us coming up next hour as well. You're listening to Metro News Midday. We're back after this.
0: We'll be right back. This is Metro News Midday. Metro News, the voice of West Virginia.
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1: Welcome back to the show. It is 14 minutes away from 2 o'clock. It is a Wednesday afternoon. If it's Wednesday in the state of West Virginia, you know that your high school football season is going to begin tonight with the Metro News High School Sports Line Show. Fred Persinger is the host of the show, and he joins us in studio. How you doing, man?
12: I'm doing well. Doing well. Week number three.
1: Week three.
12: 30% of the games for the regular season will be over after this Friday night.
1: That's a good way to look at it, Fred.
12: Well,
3: you know, it goes fast.
12: It does go fast.
3: I mean, my glass like suddenly got half full.
12: It takes forever to get here, seemingly.
3: Right, yeah.
12: And then, boom, it's gone. Mm-hmm. But then, as my youngest son reminded me last night when I spoke with him, he said, "Yeah, but you still go to December."
1: Mm-hmm. There's that.
12: Yeah, so, you know. But again, it does move fast, seemingly.
1: Yeah. What's so far into the season? I know we're only approaching week three, but are there any or one or two teams that you have looked at that have said, "Well, I didn't really have them at 2-0. Anybody?
12: No, because I think
1: Or any that you said, "I didn't have an 0-2.
12: Fairmont Senior.
1: Okay.
12: First time in 25 years they started the season 0-2. Fairmont Senior. Now, they've got a shot. They got a shot at getting a win this week, but we'll see. You know, young team, just that happens sometimes. You know, you finally go through everybody's brother and uncle and all of that, and you're down to, you know, brand new crew. So it happens.
3: Well, here's my glass half full. There are life lessons to learn when you lose, too.
12: Are there really?
3: There are.
12: I don't know. I guess there's life lessons to be learned about everything.
3: There are. All right, who's on the show tonight?
12: All right, a first guest tonight is one I'm looking forward to. Young lady's name is Ellie West. She won

0: the four teams that don't make it. How's that?
1: I will.
0: Okay?
1: Okay.
0: You go in, and you probably get thrown out, but I'll
1: probably would, set but that's that okay. up. Sign me up, please.
2: Yeah. Can I get a, you know what I'm going to do before I do it? Get a big shout-out for my alma mater, the Logan Wildcats.
0: Well, the Wildcats.
2: Coach Booth, we had
0: Coach Booth on the show last week, and his young son was the highlight of the evening.
2: Yeah.
0: I mean, he was just talking and yelling and the whole. And I finally, I just said, hey, why don't you put
2: the kid on?
0: You know, fine. Because, no, but Nick's got a good start. 2-0 on the season. Good job.
2: And
0: so far.
2: He's got
1: his son one of the players?
2: No. His son's like two.
0: Yeah.
1: Oh.
0: But his son was in charge, let me tell you.
1: He was in charge. Yeah.
2: Logan, in all seriousness, Logan's got a kid at wide receiver, Lambert, that is getting Division I looks right now. I mean, he's that good. I mean, he really is. I mean, there are major D1 schools outside the state of West Virginia that are taking a look at that young man right now.
0: You can go anywhere. And if you're good, they'll find you.
2: Yep.
0: I guarantee it. And that kid is very, very good. So
2: they play Tug Valley this week. It's the Hall of Fame game. They're going to induct the class of 2026 in the Hall of Fame. Yours truly is going to be the MC tomorrow night. So
1: looking forward to going down there.
0: Yeah, Tug Valley has a new coach this year. Yep. 84 no longer there. And he's been there forever.
2: Mm-hmm.
0: So, yeah, it'll be a good game, though. Those two, anytime you get teams like that together, whether it's Tug and Logan or Man and Logan or what Man and Chapmanville, they're always great
2: there's
0: games.
2: Nothing like the regional rivalries.
0: Oh,
2: it doesn't matter whether it's Southern West Virginia, the Panhandle, or whatever.
0: Right.
2: You get those schools that are just 20 minutes down the road from each other, and the ones that play each other, because unfortunately a lot of them don't play each other, which I think is a crime, well, for one reason or another, but I love it when you just get that high school, that those rivalry games on Friday nights. Man, there's nothing like it.
0: It's like, you know, Independence had to go all the way to Charlotte, North Carolina last week to play a team.
2: Mm-hmm.
0: It was, you know, crazy. This week they had a team from Washington, D.C. coming to their place, got canceled. Because the team from Washington, D.C., their head coach took a job somewhere else and took 11 starters with him.
1: Stop.
0: Yes.
1: In high school?
0: In high school.
1: Come on,
0: sure,
1: man.
0: They had to fold the team.
2: Sure that's not Iowa State that you're talking about?
0: Unbelievable, yeah.
2: Here, I got a new feature. I got a new feature, because I'm always thinking sales, Fred. You know, I got a new feature for a new idea when we have you on every week. The team that travels the furthest to play, we'll say, is brought to you by Ryan Nicholson Travel Agency. The traveling.
0: How's that going for him now? I knew he opened it up a couple of weeks ago.
2: just think about that. Because every week you come on and you say that this, you know, school's going to play a team from Ohio. This team's going to play somebody in Charlotte. The furthest distance traveled, we get a travel agency to sponsor. There you go.
0: 2 weeks before the season ends, that team from Ontario, Canada, coming to Martinsburg. Well, that'll probably be a winner.
1: Yeah. That's gracious.
0: It is crazy. So Independence loses the game. Just one of those things you can't get it replaced right now. They're working to see if they could find a replacement somewhere, not this week, somewhere down the line that's got an open date. Coach got a new job and took 11 of his starters with him.
1: Like during the season or?
0: Yeah, and they had to fold. Yeah.
1: Wow. That's tough on those kids.
0: Oh, yeah.
1: Another lesson in adversity.
0: I can get you there, too. I'm going to set this up for you.
2: 20 seconds. Give us one game that you're really looking at right now.
0: One game.
2: You're looking at all of them, but I'm
0: looking at all of them.
2: Yeah.
0: Wow, that's tough.
1: You stump person.
0: I don't know. I haven't looked at the schedule because I'm worried about getting the show together tonight.
2: Well, listen on Friday morning on the morning news when you join Chris Lawrence.
0: We'll have it for you. We'll have our games.
2: That's when you have it.
0: We're going to select our games of the week tonight on the show. So
2: we'll
0: definitely have it. Definitely.
2: All right.
1: Thanks for joining us.
0: My pleasure.
1: Appreciate
0: as always.
1: You.
2: All right. We'll take a break. We'll wrap up this hour right after this. Stay with us.
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6: Mountaineer head football coach Rich Rodriguez says there's a lot of positive and negative takeaways from the Mountaineer Week 1 victory over Coastal Carolina.
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9: 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Coming up next hour, Sheriff Robert Matheny II out of Harrison County is going to join us here. It's a horrific story out of there involving a young boy who's alleged to have been kept in a cage. We're going to talk to Sheriff Matheny about that. Also, as we speak, Amanda, big press conference going on in downtown Charleston involving a U.S. attorney for the Southern District, Moore Capito, and others. If his schedule allows, he's going to stop by the studio.
10: All right. And don't forget, we mentioned earlier, there's been two fatal fires within the last week in the state of West Virginia. On the website right now is that QR code that you can scan, and there is basically a home assessment that you can do. You can do it as easy, it's easy, and you can do it tonight, so you can do it quickly, and learn a couple things about how you can protect your home. It might make a big difference in your life or somebody else's if you help them go through it, but there are all actionable items that are on that list once you take that survey that will help you keep you and your family safe. Have a great day, everyone.
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11: Democrats double down. Elisa Brady, Fox News, as Republicans head to Dallas for their first ever midterm convention, some high-profile Democrats are already there.
12: I'm done pretending that these self-dealing racist, misogynist grifters are an aberration of the Republican Party. They are the mainstream of the Republican Party now.
11: Illinois Governor J.B. Pritzker also says the conflict with Iran and trade disputes are costing Americans money. Republicans say it's the Democrats turning extreme.
13: And I'm really confident with Republicans being about common sense and Democrats being about communism, the contrast could not be greater.
11: House Majority Whip Tom Emmer telling Fox,
13: historically, in a midterm, the party in the White House is not as energized as the party that lost the White House in the last presidential election. That's what you have to overcome. And you're going to see tonight, Republicans are energized.
11: President Trump will give a keynote address tonight and the convention's closing speech tomorrow night. Iran gets reported to the UN Security Council for the first time in 20 years, accused of failing to cooperate with a long-running probe of uranium traces detected.

0: detected at undeclared sites.
1: Western officials suspect the uranium traces could be evidence Iran had a secret nuclear weapons program until 2003. Iran says it's not pursuing nuclear weapons, calling the motion biased and political.
0: Fox's Jonathan Savage. The resolution was led by the U.S., Britain, France, and Germany, China, Russia, and Niger opposing it. Two social media influencers accused of rape and sex trafficking in the U.K. have to remain locked up for now in the U.S. That ruling from a federal judge in Miami, where Andrew and Tristan Tate were arrested in July. A U.S. magistrate denies the brothers' motion for release while they fight extradition. The defense argues the U.K. should have to wait until after a criminal case in Romania, where they also deny any wrongdoing. 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
6: It is 3 minutes past the top of the hour in the Panhandle News Network newsroom. Good afternoon, I'm Luke Wiggs. Today, the Eastern Panhandle is mourning the loss of one of its favorite sons. After a battle with cancer, Clint Hogben has passed away at the age of 62. Born on a small farm in Hedgesville, Hogben became one of the area's top volunteers at each the Solid Waste Authority and with Farmland Protection. His wife, Chris, explains.
7: Over 9,000 acres of farmland is preserved in Berkeley County because Clint worked. They wrote the West Virginia Voluntary Farmland Protection Bill. When he did all this stuff, he was working full time. People think that the Solid Waste Authority was his job. That was volunteerism. I recently worked it up. It is as if he has worked 14 and a half years at a full-time job.
6: 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Berkeley County Commission President Eddie Gokenauer added this.
8: Clint is Berkeley County Solid Waste Authority. I mean, there may be a lot of moving parts, but quite honestly, they are all because of him. And he developed the entire program. I think it was actually the first in the state.
6: West Virginia's best educators are getting well-deserved recognition in the capital city.
9: Princeton's senior high school's Laura Presley is the 2027 Teacher of the Year in West Virginia. She chairs the school's English department. Presley became one of 4 award winners during the first ever Champions of Learning Gala, hosted by state education officials in Charleston Tuesday night. Berkeley County's Alicia Riggleman is this year's Principal of the Year in West Virginia. Monongalia County's Miriam Mason earned the State School Counselor of the Year award. Boone County Schools bus driver Lisa Cook is the state's school service personnel of the year. Presley says she and all the other award winners are humbled to be champions of learning.
10: A calling that we do not take lightly. Here's to a year of being a light.
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6: We've got Baltimore Orioles baseball on our airways this evening, a 6:35 first pitch against the Cleveland Guardians, which means we won't air High School Sports Line. You can find a link to that broadcast at WVMetroNews.com. 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
11: Here is your Panhandle News Network forecast. This afternoon will be hot with a mix of clouds and sunshine reaching a high of 90. Tonight, expect partly cloudy skies with warm and humid conditions. There's a chance of a late shower with temperatures dropping to a low of 69. With your Panhandle News Network forecast, I'm meteorologist Joe Lundberg.

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1: 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Matt Guitar Murphy taking over the controls as producer of the show, along with Stephanie Pauly. Open line West Virginia coming up a little bit later on. 1-800-765-TALK. 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
0: 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Let's go live to downtown Charleston. Here's Dave Allen.
1: 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Already got several texts to get to. Your phone calls are always welcome as well. Now, we're kind of playing things by ear just a little bit during the 2 o'clock hour today, because as we speak, there is a press conference probably starting to wrap up downtown, and it has to do with U.S. Marshal's Office, U.S. Attorney for the Southern District, Mark Capito, and others. And I was talking with Mr. Capito earlier, and he says as soon as he wraps up the press conference, answers the reporter's question there, he's going to come straight to the studio. So we're going to find out what this is all about, this big press event that was scheduled to begin around 1:30 or so this afternoon. As I said, there were several entities involved with that, and so we're going to talk to Mark Capito, hopefully, if his schedule allows. He's going to join us in studio coming up a little bit later on. Also, in the year of our Lord 2026, just when you think you can't be more amazed by anything on social media, I have got a story to tell you that you are not going to believe, folks. And that takes in a lot of ground. It started out, well, I don't want to give away too much right now, but it started out with somebody posting something on social media. It took fire across the state. It's an interesting story, a somewhat sad story as well. Just going to leave it there. And we'll get into that coming up a little bit later on. Plus your calls and texts, too. In all seriousness now, there is a horrific story developing out of Harrison County. Want to welcome to the show now Sheriff Robert Matheny II of Harrison County. Good afternoon, sir. Welcome to the show.
2: Hi, Dave. Thank you for having me.
1: Thank you for being here. All right. So give us, and again, we want to preface everything are allegations, but we've got allegations that a child was being kept in some sort of a cage. Can you tell us about that?
2: Yes. So we had reports of a juvenile, so we don't discuss a whole lot of
1: detail, absolutely.
2: The juvenile victim was forensically interviewed and disclosed that, you know, I try, you know, it's pretty disturbing, like you said, yeah. But it, you know, the, there's reports of the defendant had struck the child with a paddle, which is heavy enough to leave bruising and, several, and it shows that there's been several stages of healing over time. So mm-hmm. they had a, The defendant, you know, like you said, it's all allegations, but, you know, this was disclosed during the forensic interview where, you know, the allegations are that the juvenile was kept in a man-made cage and enclosed in an enclosure around the bed, and kept, you know, they kept the child there over a, you know, who knows how long it's been going on, but it was reported the 1st of September. And the reports also indicate that the child would be left in there long enough to where the child would defecate and urinate in that cage and in that enclosure. So, you know, it also created risk of death or bodily injury. Say if there was a fire and that kid was trapped in that cage and no one could, like, access to where his bedroom was. So, you know, what's disheartening is that, you know, who knows how many more victims are being treated this way, because, you know, a lot of it probably goes unreported until the victim's brave enough to come forward and disclose that kind of information. You know, thankfully that this victim was brave enough to reach out for help, because that's, you know, it's a rarity, I'd say, in those instances. So I give full credit and for the bravery for the victim, and I'm thankful for the partnership that we have with Heroes Haven Child Advocacy Center, who's also a partner with the Child Advocacy Center for the state of West Virginia, the network. It's if it wasn't for those forensic interviewers, none of this would be possible, and the subsequent convictions wouldn't be possible either. So, yeah, we just, on behalf of the sheriff's office, and I'm sure every West Virginian across the state, we, you know, I pray for the healing and the peace that surpasses human understanding, because it's, I can't imagine what kind of, you know, what kind of experiences that victim has went through over their lifetime.
1: And Sheriff, we don't obviously we don't want to do anything that's going to jeopardize any upcoming investigations or anything like that. So anytime that you need to put the brakes on and say, "Hey, we can't talk about this," I completely understand.
2: Absolutely. Yeah.
1: We're
2: given information based off of the criminal complaint.
1: Okay.
2: Which is, you know, we're merely fact collectors that we present to the prosecuting attorney and. So I understand.
1: How did you, I mean, you said there was a criminal complaint. This youngster apparently came forward. Can you tell us how you first learned of this situation?
2: We can't. We can say that the juvenile was forensically interviewed and disclosed and divulged the heinous crimes that he's alleged the defendant of.
1: I was going to say, the defendant in the case here, are you at liberty to say, was it a parent, or can you mention that part?
2: So we can disclose that it was a parent, guardian, custodian, or person in position of trust in relation to the child.
1: So I guess the investigation is continuing. Again, we're talking with Sheriff Robert Matheny II of Harrison County. So. What's the next step in all this, Sheriff?
2: So the next step would be, I'm not sure if the defendant has, I'm sure the defendant has been appointed counsel. If he had not, if he hadn't retained one himself, he'd been appointed counsel by the court. If he hasn't already, he will have a preliminary hearing to determine whether there's probable cause to indicate whether he has, whether there's probable cause to move forward with founding the case over the circuit court, which will subsequently go before a grand jury to determine whether they'll give a true bill or no true bill onto the facts of the case, and then they'll go from there to trial, whether there, you know, there's.
1: Well, certainly, I mean, it is, I first learned of this story a couple of hours ago, and I appreciate you willing to come on, because, you know, regardless of what happens in any pending criminal investigations, I mean, even just the allegations of this sheriff are very hard to listen to, just the mere allegations of it.
2: Right. And I can forward the criminal complaint to you, because it is public information at this point. So,
1: yeah.
2: That
1: would be helpful.
2: That as well,
1: so. Yeah, I'll give you my email, and then I'll send it to the news department. They may already have it upstairs. What do you want the public now, Sheriff, to know about this case? As I said, all these are allegations at this point, but just even hearing about them is a little disturbing. What do you want the public and the people of Harrison County to know about this so far?
2: Really, just to know that it's, you know, there's a potential for this kind of these kind of circumstances to happen in our backyard, and that if you have some kind of, you know, feeling, or that there could be a, you know, juvenile or any kind of victim for that matter, that you know, if there's any indicators that the public sees, you know, to report it, to keep the victims in your thoughts and prayers as they throughout their healing journey. And then, you know, I'm sure this child will never be the same, regardless of if there's a conviction or not. So.
1: Yeah. Well, even the allegations, as I said, are bad enough. And this child, I mean, it's, well, Not a whole lot more we can say at this point, Sheriff. I do appreciate it's a very difficult subject for you to reach, and I appreciate you.

0: taking time to join us today. Thanks a lot. We'll talk soon.
1: Yes, sir. Thanks for having me.
0: Sheriff Robert Matheny II, story out of Harrison County. And again, the allegations are at this point mere allegations. We do want to keep throwing that out there. Allegations is that apparently a young man, I think he was 11 or so, there are accusations. He was interviewed by people, accusations of abuse with a paddle, and that he was being kept in some sort of a cage around a bed or something of that nature. The case there is pending at this point, and appreciate Sheriff Robert Matheny II of Harrison County for joining us to talk about it on the show today. It is 2:17, and it's kind of hard to move on from that, but we will move on from that. Open Line West Virginia coming up after the bottom of the hour. Again, the schedule, we're kind of playing a little loosely with it today because I just got a text there from U.S. Attorney Mark Capito. He is on his way. So tell you what we'll do. We'll take a break. When we come back, we got a little something maybe to lighten the mood a little bit to talk about a story that happened down in Fayette County, and then we'll bring in U.S. Attorney Mark Capito. 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We're back after this.
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5: 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We are efforting to talk, actually I just talked to him a couple moments ago, U.S. Attorney Mark Capito, who had a big press event downtown Charleston, along with U.S. Marshal's Office and others, and we're going to get into that with him, who's going to actually join us on set coming up in just a little bit. I do want to tell you this story, though, and it's out of Fayette County, and it just goes to show you this is where social media is today. There is a lady down there who I've known for a number of years. Her name is Angela Gilkerson, and she's a teacher down there, and I met her through a previous job in state government when and she also has run for office down there, at least one office that I'm aware of. That's actually where I met her, and we became friends. And I just noticed that on social media, you may have seen this picture, and I think it actually came from TJ Meadows. Okay, I think the picture did. If I'm wrong, Meadows can correct me, but it was a picture of Senator Jim Justice and current governor Patrick Morrissey. And it was kind of, you know, the whole question, you know, is Justice going to run? You know, what he said last week at the Greenbrier that he 100% was considering. And, of course, Patrick Morrissey, the current governor, is talking about all of the great things that the Morrissey administration has done. And that's all. It's politics. It's all good there. But the interesting thing to me was that Ms. Gilkerson puts this out on social media. And she has quite the social media following. She puts it out there and puts her picture in the middle of it with sort of a like a question mark that just says who. And so you have this picture of Governor Morrissey, U.S. Senator Jim Justice, and this teacher, Angela Gilkerson, in the middle of them. And basically just saying, well, who is Angela Gilkerson? And she talks about herself, and, you know, the interesting thing is she never once said that she was running for governor. But apparently the story really took off. And the way that, I mean, I don't, just when I think I have, because I manage the social media, you know, for one other station here in the building, and I do my own on Dave Allen Radio, just when I think I have it all figured out, Mr. Zuckerberg changes it all. And so I realize I don't know, you know, really what it is that I'm doing. So there's conventional wisdom that says that if something like that goes out, that the people that you're friends with are going to see it, your followers or so on and so forth. This thing has taken on a life of its own with this person who, as I said, I think, and she can correct me if I'm wrong, she did. I know she at least ran for office in the community of Meadow Bridge, which is a very small community in Fayette County. She may have been elected at one point. I'm sorry, I don't know all my facts on that. But I know she was involved in politics down there because, as I said, that's actually how I got to know her when I worked for the Secretary of State's office. And so the whole story has taken off about her potentially running for governor. And I don't know how serious it is, but you know, she's gone on to say, you know, who is she? Registered nurse, educator, mother, West Virginian. She, you know, talked about her time in healthcare and so on and so forth. And the question that she put on the social media post that really, really took off was if you could sit down with your next governor, whoever it may be, and ask one thing to change in West Virginia, what would it be? And this, I watched this thing the last couple of days really take hold and take and get shares on social media of somebody. And I'm not questioning her intentions. I'm just saying I think that she was maybe just having a little bit of fun with this. But this thing has seriously taken off about this person and people, and it's gone all over the country. And, you know, with people asking, well, you know, who are you? Why are you really running? Why are you running? Why do you think that somebody, because it takes multi-million dollars to even consider running for governor in the state of West Virginia. And we all know that. What's your plan for fundraising? Who are your supporters? Or what is your party? All this other things. And I say that to say this. That for anybody that thinks these things are a joke or what so on and so forth, I got two words for you, but you got to go back 25 years to understand what I'm talking about, and that's Jesse Ventura. Now, I'm not for one moment saying that this lady is Jesse the Body Ventura. I'm not saying that because Jesse the Body Ventura went a little crazy later in his life. He really did. I was a big fan early on, but he kind of got out there a little bit. But he was also a decorated, you know, war veteran, Navy SEAL. So I give him big props for that. But I just thought that the whole thing was interesting because things on social media kind of take a life of their own. And we've all seen, and you've heard me rail about it on the show before, about how people in the news media spend a lot of their time dispelling things that are on social media that simply aren't true. This is something that has taken off and has actually got a lot of people talking with this particular person. Now, I've not talked to her about it. I don't know what her intentions are, whether she did this as a joke, whether she meant it seriously. But I'm going to tell you, it has gotten some legs, man, and it's really taken off with people following this story and people saying, well, who are you and why are you running? And somebody, one comment said, well, do you know you're going to be running against Brad Smith, president of Mar-? Well, Brad Smith's never said anything at all about running for governor. His name's been thrown out there. We know that Senator Justice is making some noise about possibly, he said it on Talkline last week, about possibly coming back to run. No reason to believe that at this point the reigning governor of the state of West Virginia, Patrick Morrissey, is not going to run. I just thought that the whole thing was just really interesting. It may be a little bit of levity that we all need in our lives right now, you know. And so hats off to her, because I'll tell you, she has got people talking, not only in West Virginia, but in other areas as well. And, you know, she's got the poster of her right in the middle of Senator Jim Justice and Patrick Morrissey. And so it was just interesting stuff. That's all I'm going to say. It was very interesting. And it's not hard to find if you want to look it up and get in all of it yourself. All right, we're going to take a break. When we come back, again, U.S. Attorney Mark Capito is going to actually join us in studio, and we'll get a chance to get into your calls and texts, too, on Open Line West Virginia, 304-TALK-304. That is the text line. Or you can call me at 1-800-765-TALK. 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We're back after this.

0: And now we'll go to the Metro News Anchor Desk for a check of local news. 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
1: West Virginia Metro News, I'm Jeff Jenkins. Governor Patrick Morrissey making another rural health announcement this afternoon. This one at Valley Park and Hurricane. Morrissey says West Virginia University and others, including Marshall, will use more than $2 million to help recruit and retain state-licensed healthcare professionals.
2: This is exciting. This is $2.4 million, and that's going to make a real big difference in helping lure many more people right here to West Virginia.
1: The money will go through the Ascend programs. You can read more at WVMetroNews.com. State Senator Ryan Weld says state laws need to be beefed up when it comes to illegal recordings. Brooke High School principal Eric James was charged last week with allegedly recording girls' dressing rooms at the school. Weld says the crime should be stiffer.
3: In the wake of what happened at Brooke High, I discovered then that there's a gap, that if first offense is a misdemeanor, and it's only until the second or subsequent conviction does it become a felony.
1: James is in jail awaiting a preliminary hearing. A news conference in the capital city of Charleston this hour, U.S. Attorney for Southern West Virginia Moore Capito, U.S. Marshal for Southern West Virginia Jack Chambers, and State Police Superintendent Colonel Jim Mitchell are having a news conference about an effort in recent weeks targeting noncompliant sex offenders and other wanted individuals. This has been called the Coalfields Operation. We'll have more coming up at WVMetroNews.com. 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
4: 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Get open. 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Oh, come on, use your head. 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
1: State Fire Marshal's office trying to determine a cause for a fatal fire. It happened this morning in Mason County. The blaze happened at a residence along State Route 62 in the Leon area of the county. Authorities say one person was killed. A second person was injured. The fire reported at about 3 this morning. We've been rain-free in West Virginia for the last couple of days. Particularly, most of the state hasn't gotten a lot of rain, but meteorologists say that's going to change tomorrow. Widespread rain is in the forecast. From the Metro News Anchor Desk, I'm Jeff Jenkins.
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1: Welcome back to the show. 26 away from 3 o'clock on a Wednesday afternoon. We'll get to Open Line West Virginia coming up here in a moment. 1-800-765-TALK. Text 304-TALK-304. Joined in studio now by U.S. Attorney Moore Capito. Good afternoon, sir. Welcome to the show. Thanks for being here.
2: Good afternoon, Dave. Thanks for having me on.
1: Running through the door there about 2:32 this afternoon because I know you had something going on down the street. You had a presser at 1:30. What happened?
2: We did. We had a press conference today to really to announce the results of an operation that was carried out and spearheaded by the United States Marshals. It was called Operation Coal Country. And we had our first opportunity actually to hear from our brand new United States Marshal, Jack Chambers, who I share a birthday with. So we're sinking in the building right now. It's all, all of the cylinders seem to be firing. And really, what we saw today was an announcement of statistics.
1: Okay.
2: I mean, at the base level. But really, it's a story of collaboration and dedication, and I think a willingness among all law enforcement from federal, state, and local to work together to deliver results. And those results that we were talking about were targeted towards non-compliant sex offenders. We have a registry in West Virginia, those people that have committed offenses that require them to register as a sex offender. Require certain registration requirements, and people sometimes take that as optional. And in our office, and certainly in the United States Marshal's office, that's something that we view obviously as not optional, and we will enforce it and make sure that those that are not in compliance come into compliance through the hand of justice.
1: What kind of numbers are we looking at here, Attorney?
2: So I think what's really amazing is the quarterback of this whole thing was Deputy Marshal Mark Wagaman. He certainly got all the state police and all of our local law enforcement partners to get together. And really what happens is they run a check through the state police. So I want to commend Colonel Mitchell for his work and his dedication to this and working with the marshals.

0: and they sort of check to see to make sure that the registrants are properly associated where they're supposed to be. Are they reporting where they work? Is their address correct? Have they moved from county to county? Have they moved into another state? And we're talking about close to 383 compliance checks for registered sex offenders. It resulted in 59 arrests. Of those, 16 were sex offenders, 10 charged with felony sex offenses, 23 violent reduction targets. And 11 of those have resulted in arrests that are associated on the federal side. We've already delivered three indictments. As a result of this, it was about a 4 or 5 week operation. So everyone is to be commended.
1: I don't want to get into all the details or anything here, but exactly how do these different agencies work together, and how did you go about gathering this information that said it's time to drop the dragnet here? Exactly how did that work?
0: Yeah, you know, and I think that's the amazing part of this story, really, when you look at it. I mean, you know, all of these police departments and all of these law enforcement agencies have things that they do day to day. But we're talking about really protecting our children, our next generation of West Virginians. And so there's a willingness to go above and beyond and work that overtime on this targeted operation. And so what happens is the United States Marshal, you know, goes to the state police and says, hey, I've approached, the Department of Justice. We have these funds that we can dedicate to make sure that we, you know, bring into compliance child predators, look for those that are running free with a warrant out for their arrest. If you can get me these dollars, I can put together a group that'll huddle up and we'll run a play, essentially. And then he has to go out and coordinate that among all the law enforcement agencies across the state of West Virginia. So it's not only the organization piece, it's actually bringing all of these components together, getting willingness, getting commitment, getting buy-in, and then executing it all, quite frankly. And it's extremely impressive and to be commended.
1: Where does West Virginia, you may not know this off the top of your head, but West Virginia is known for having a pretty low crime rate overall compared to other states. But when it comes to the things like sex crimes, are we on the low end, are we on the high end, are we somewhere in the middle, or do you have any idea?
0: I mean, a statistic I can tell you is that as far as, we call these SORNA offenses, it's sort of a sex offender registry, failure to register. We've been leading the country and have led the country at times in prosecuting those cases. Again, we don't view them as optional. We view them as extremely important. I know that we have buy-in on all sides on that. So the statistic that I can report is that we lead the country in bringing to justice those that have committed crimes against children and sexual offenses, and make sure that they are that we know where they are and what they're doing.
1: If you had a message right now for, I mean, I'm not saying that a lot of those folks listen to the show, but I'm just, you never know.
0: Right.
1: I'm just saying, if you had a message to somebody who has been convicted of this, that what would that message be?
0: That registration and these requirements are not optional. If you view them as optional and you fail to, require or you fail to register appropriately, then you can expect the United States Marshals to knock on your door wherever you are and find your way into our courthouse, into our courtroom.
1: Anything else you want to mention while you're here? I know we don't get you in here very often. Anything else?
0: No, we got to make it more regular, that's for sure. Well, there's a ton of good things.
1: You know where we are.
0: What's that?
1: You know where we are.
0: Yeah, that's right. I do. There's a ton of good things going on in our office. You know, we're coming off of Labor Day, and you know, everybody seems to be syncing really well. I mean, today was a great example. I don't recall a time since I've been there in 11 months, and from, you know, 20 plus years of institutional knowledge in our office, of a time when law enforcement in the United States Attorney's Office and all of our state prosecutors are working together really to solve the crime problem in West Virginia, to make our neighborhoods safer, make our communities more secure. You have communication and relationships that are new, that have been strengthened, that are being built back consistently. So I think at the end of the day, we all sort of wear our own individual jerseys, but underneath it all, we're all West Virginians and want to make a positive difference.
1: You want to, you mentioned Jack Chambers, who's the new marshal. I'm sure he'll do a fantastic job. You said you and Jack Chambers share a birthday.
0: That's okay. Right.
1: Well, I can top you on that. Jack Chambers' wife and I graduated high school together. There's always a Logan story.
0: There's always a Logan story. That's right. I told him before I left the building, I said, I'll never forget to wish you happy birthday because it happens to be on mine. So,
1: all right. We appreciate you being here, U.S. Attorney.
0: Thanks,
1: Dave. Thanks a lot.

0: It is, 19 minutes away from 3. We'll take a break. Open line West Virginia, 1-800-765-TALK. Here's the phone number. Text 304-TALK-304. We're back after this.
1: We'll be right back. This is Metro News Midday. Metro News, the voice of West Virginia.
2: WVU defensive coordinator Zach Alley knows what needs to be fixed. Hi, everybody. I'm Tony Caridi. That story coming up on today's Mountaineer Report, brought to us by Kroger.
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2: Mountaineer defensive coordinator Zach Alley taking to the microphone at Media Day yesterday at the Pushkar Center as West Virginia gets ready for Saturday's date against Tennessee Martin. First off, a look back at Saturday's game against Coastal Carolina. The Mountaineer D certainly did not get it done in the second half. So what now?
4: We play to a standard. We don't play to a team, and we didn't play the standard the entire game. And that's the challenge this week and every week moving forward, is every single play is the play to win the game. And if you don't treat it like that, then you'll make mistakes that cost you the game.
2: Alley says he's got great respect for Saturday's opponent, the Skyhawks of Tennessee Martin. Why? Yeah, West Virginia is a heavy favorite, but they just do a lot of stuff.
4: I have a ton of respect for their head coach and you know, the play caller. They're challenging. They're going to shift, trade, motion, different personnels, make you line up right, you know, find things and try and attack you. They'll have two things going that way and two things going back that way at the same time, and make sure your eyes are disciplined and, you know, try and move you off the spot and create havoc for, you know, communication and whatnot. So I think they've done a great job there for a long time, of really using what they have and putting guys in positions to be successful.
2: Through two games, they've been using two quarterbacks. Does that make a difference to Alley?
4: They're pretty similar. I mean, the first guy probably wants to run more, and the second guy wants to stand in there and throw it a little bit more. But I don't see them as vastly different. They're fairly similar, you know, body types. I think that at least eight throws the ball a little bit better than four does, but I wouldn't say like it's just apples to oranges.
2: And that is WV defensive coordinator Zach Alley. That's today's Mountaineer Report, brought to us by Kroger, the official grocer of WVU Athletics. I'm Tony Caridi on the Mountaineer Sports Network from Learfield.
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0: Welcome back to the show. 245, promotional consideration paid for by West Virginia's finest men's store, Tony the Tailor, on Virginia Street in Charleston. 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Yeah, he's out of the thundering herd this year. 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I'll get it out here in a minute. 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Text 304-TALK-304. Do I want to remind you quickly that on Friday, of course, you probably don't need me to remind you of this. It is the 25th anniversary of September 11th. So a lot of our programming here on Metro News is going to center around that. Now, we'll still have other things, other features as well, but I do want to let you know that that is the commemoration day, if you will, of September 11th. So we all the shows will be spending a little bit of time talking about things related to that. 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We get a lot of responses off the text line, too. 304-TALK-304. Let's get to some text. Text says, always look at a nuclear power, or at nuclear power, rather, with this mindset. Do you want a plant a quarter of a mile from your home? Says the texter. Well, I mean, look, you put one in my backyard. If it's going to help things, as I said about data centers, put one in my backyard. I'll move. Text on the POTA, we have the open drink in downtown Morgantown, says the texter. That's a reference. We were talking during the 12 o'clock hour. The city of Point Pleasant in Mason County had a discussion last night at the city council meeting about adding POTA, which, you know, your town may have it. It's basically it's a outdoor designated area. It does not stand for drinking area, as many people think it does. It's actually designated area where you can consume alcoholic beverages if you wish. Now, that does not mean you walk down the street with a bottle of Jack Daniels, Murphy, just saying. What it does mean is that you can purchase, in many of the cities, you can purchase a cup. That's the way it's done in Charleston, I think St. Albans and some other cities, Morgantown, as the texture says, specially designed cup. And for participating businesses, you can go in and you can have them fill it up and you can carry on about your business. They do it here in Charleston when they do Art Walk, for example. And I can tell you, and I've not checked with every city around the state of West Virginia that does this, but I can tell you within the city of Charleston, they've had zero issues, none, zero zilch whatsoever. That having been said, the city of Point Pleasant in Mason County decided last night, city council, that they didn't want that. And that's okay. That's totally up to them. You know, they are, if they're good city council folk, they are representing their constituents. And if their constituents came out and said, we don't want this, then I have no issue with it at all. You know, the businesses, in most part, most of these towns absolutely love it. But look, if they heard from constituents and talking to some folks in Point Pleasant, it sounds like they did, then so be it. But I will tell you that in the cities that I have dealt with on a regular basis that have this, they've had zero issues whatsoever, none. But doesn't mean it won't happen in your town. 1-800-765-TALK, text 304-TALK-304. The problem with Morrissey, says a texter, is that nothing positive sticks to him, says a texter. Let me see here. Text, kudos to the honored bus driver who advocated children using the school buses. It's possibly the best, all caps, the best opportunity to develop much-needed social skills, and you're paying for it regardless. Traffic here in Martinsburg is throttled every day because of parents picking up kids. Put them on that big yellow thing. It's a win-win, says the texter. Look, I have talked about this on my local show in Charleston for the last 5-6 years or more, and I always come to the same conclusion. I always put it out there that, you know, I don't have kids. I don't have grandkids. I have not been on a school bus since I was in high school, but I rode the school bus and turned out just fine. I'm just saying. And I know there's a difference between 1970s and 80s when I was in school and now. I get that. And I also realize that sometimes with parents' work schedules, it's a lot more convenient. I completely understand all of those things. I also say that tax dollars go to school buses, and when possible, it's my opinion as a non-parent, non-grandparent, I know all the disclaimers. It wouldn't hurt your kid to ride the school bus. I'm saying if it is feasible and it works with your schedule. I get if you work, if you have to be at school, you know, or if your parent is a teacher at the school, I completely get that. But it's not going to hurt. It teaches character a little bit to ride the school bus. I'm just saying. Just try it. I remember talking to a friend of mine one time. Not going to mention his name because I've given him enough crap about it over the years. But he said, you know, my girls would never ride the school bus. And I said, well, your girls are going to have a problem in life if they've got that attitude. Just throwing it out there. 1-800-765-TALK, text 304-TALK-304. Let me see here. Text, need to get more men back into the schools as teachers, counselors, and administrators. Well, I mean, they can apply

for the jobs as easily as anybody else can. I can tell you that I did not have a male teacher, and I was in elementary school in the 1970s, ending up in the early 80s. I did not have a single male teacher until I was in seventh grade. Now, we had a male phys ed teacher and maybe a male music teacher, but as far as having an actual male teacher, did not have one until I

0: because they recruit local teams and players. Nobody should play them, says the texter. I'm not that familiar with the program other than what Fred Persinger tells me. Text, how many celebrities and politicians are on the sex offender list? Well, in the one that Moore Capito was just talking about, I'm going to say probably none. I don't know. I haven't seen it. but this is all West Virginia-based stuff, so I could not answer that question. 1-800-765-TALK, text 304-TALK, 304, text says, Dave, people are so gullible if they fell for the story about the lady running for governor. Well, maybe she will run for governor. I don't know. I think it started off as kind of a joke, but I don't know. Text, do you support lunging at others? I don't know what that means. For the second day in a row, I have no idea what that means. 2:53 on a Wednesday. We'll take a break and wrap it up after this.
1: We'll be right back. This is Metro News Midday. 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
11: Mountaineer head football coach Rich Rodriguez says there's a lot of positive and negative takeaways from the Mountaineer Week 1 victory over Coastal Carolina.
12: Well, I think the guys were looked ready to play emotionally. And physically, Kate, you know, played a pretty good first half and was pleased with that. 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And you got to give them credit. They kept fighting and battling. So there's a lot to learn from in every game. But the first game, I think there's even more so than normal.
11: More West Virginia talk on this morning's Panhandle Sports Live. 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
0: Welcome back to the show. About to close it out on a Wednesday afternoon, three away from three. Matt Guitar Murphy and Ryan Nicholson, Stephanie

0: Holly with producing today. Text says Michigan's 0-1. Yes, they are. Text says I am a physical. I am a male phys ed teacher, and I'm also a real teacher. Ha ha. Well, there you go.
1: I don't want to fight him for him.
0: I'm not going to fight him. By the way, the voice you hear was the original voice of NFL Films, but he went to the concession stand for one extra hot dog and got replaced by John Facenda. Ladies and gentlemen, it's Dave Weekly. How you doing?
1: Fine. What a great job that would be, right?
0: Happy
1: NFL back tonight. That's our question of the day. Do you like these Wednesday night games?
0: No.
1: They wreak havoc on fantasy football, trust me.
0: No, I like, I know, stop me if you've heard this before.
1: I feel a boomer coming on.
0: Old school. I like NFL to be Sunday afternoon, 1-4, and I did, about 25, 30 years ago, conceded to the Sunday night game and the Monday night game. That's it. What I hate is when the Dallas Cowboys, your 2026-2027 Super Bowl champion Dallas Cowboys. What I hate is when they play on a Sunday night and a Monday night. I know why they play, because they're the highest rated games of the season, because people either want to see them win or lose. You know, they're tuned in for that. That's the sound of the ball, I guess, going out. Thank you, Murphy. Appreciate it.
1: That's our Tom Brady sounder, but it works in this case anyway. It's still shade on you.
0: Yeah, so. I mean, and I'll stay up and watch every bit of the game. Normally, somebody who goes to bed at 8:30 at night, and I'll stay up and I'll watch every moment of it.
1: I had to be reminded that the game was tonight.
0: Yeah,
1: Wednesday.
0: Coop Seahawks. They won the championship thingy last year, did they not?
1: Oh yeah, I guess so. But nobody's talking about the Seahawks.
0: Against the Patriots.
1: That's what fuels the fire inside.
0: You know who they're talking about. That's
1: the Rams.
0: The Dallas Cowboys. Your Super Bowl champion. I'm telling you. What are you guys going to do with Porter?
1: Not sure.
0: Good answer.
1: Not sure.
0: All right, what you got on the show today other than NFL?
1: We're just talking a little bit about Wednesday night NFL. Okay. Do you like these midweek games?
0: All right.
1: Let's talk about it.
0: Let's talk. Let's argue.
1: Let's argue.
0: That was an inside joke there. All right. Murphy, Nicholson, Paulie, thank you guys so much. I will be back to do this whole thing again tomorrow. Till then, have fun. I love somebody.

0: WEPM Martinsburg and WCST Berkeley Springs, a WVRC media station. We're proud to be the new home of Mountaineer sports.
1: A prediction from the president on Lisa Brady, Fox News.
2: Oh, I think the war is going to end immediately after the election.
1: President Trump just telling reporters Iran can't hold out any longer, but is hoping for change.
2: They're desperate to try and affect the election so that we can get a nice, weak group of people in there and leave them alone and let them have their nuclear weapon. All they want is a nuclear weapon. And if they had a nuclear weapon, the whole world is in deep trouble.
1: Also predicting again that oil and gas prices will plummet once the conflict ends. President Trump taking questions just before flying to Dallas for the GOP's first ever midterm convention with this advice for Republican candidates.
2: Just keep fighting and just keep explaining how well we're doing as a country. We're doing better now as a country than we've ever done before.
1: Democrats couldn't disagree more.
3: Voters can see through the BS that Republicans are spewing.
1: Illinois Governor J.B. Pritzker in Dallas as part of a Democrat effort to counter convention messaging and arguing the president's policies are costing Americans more money. A now former AI researcher has a warning for humanity.
4: We're talking about Jacob Coxon. He's worked at both OpenAI and Anthropic. He announced on X that he was quitting Anthropic, saying that, quote, neither company is acting responsibly. They are racing straight to self-improving superintelligence and gambling with our lives. Going on to say, quote, the people building AI earnestly believe that it could kill us all by the end of the decade. And he was backed up by a senior AI safety researcher at the company.
1: Fox Business's Madison Allworth. Some in Congress have proposed an AI kill switch aimed at protecting national security. Both OpenAI and Anthropic have agreed to collaborate with federal safety officials. The former researcher who went public speaks with Fox's Brett Baer tonight on Special Report. 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
2: It is 3 minutes past the top of the hour in the Panhandle News Network newsroom. Good afternoon, I'm Luke Wiggs. There's mold in Morgan County. Our Marsha Kovalik has more.
3: Morgan County Sheriff Johnny Walter says their current building was remediated for mold before they moved in back in December of 2019. He says the ceiling back where the deputies sit recently started turning black. He says no one has shown any symptoms for mold exposure or appear to be sick as a result. This week, they're allowing for 2 days to move the department to temporary offices off War Memorial Drive. They'll reopen there on Thursday. Walter says a big concern is making sure they remember to bring everything they need because as the mold abatement is underway, they won't have access to their old offices. The evidence room was impacted as well, but that's complicated because anyone going in to clean has to have an escort. Remediation could last for 2 months. I'm Marsha Kovalik, WVMetroNews.com.
2: A guest in this morning's Panhandle Live was Elise Gregory. She says that Berkeley County Schools is updating the way the school system handles bullying.
4: Last year, we had moved away from the one program and we designed our own, so the Berkeley County Bullying Prevention Program. And this year, we've been reignited. We had some additional trainings for each of our school's committees. And so I feel an energy with having had that training.
2: And Spring Mills principal Mark Solfia says the new training works.
5: The new training is in a lot of ways a continuation of things that we've already established here that Elise and the team has established, finding ways to make sure that's connecting with current students. The training that we went to last month I thought was very well run, very thorough. We did have students there with us, which was very important. This has to be student-led. Right, to make the changes that we need to change societally, the kids have to be the ones leading it. And at Spring Mills High School, that's absolutely the case.
2: 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We've got Baltimore Orioles baseball on our airwaves this evening. It'll be a 6:35 first pitch as they conclude their series with the Cleveland Guardians. Stay tuned. Your complete AccuWeather forecast is coming up in just a moment. 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
6: Here is your Panhandle News Network forecast. This afternoon will be hot with a mix of clouds and sunshine reaching a high of 90. Tonight, expect partly cloudy skies with warm and humid conditions. There's a chance of a late shower with temperatures dropping to a low of 69. With your Panhandle News Network forecast, I'm meteorologist Joe Lundberg.

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2: All right. Hello, West Virginia. We are back for more in the 304, and it's time to get this thing started in the 681. Time to start this three-hour audio tour for Wednesday, September 9th, 2026.

0: 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Another beautiful day here. 87 degrees as we pop on at 3:06 this afternoon. We will keep you company throughout the afternoon here in West Virginia, and we are so glad you're joining our program today. Got a lot of good stuff for you. Got a lot of guests that are going to be flowing in and out. Coop, did you notice that today? It's funny. Our guest lineup is full. Looking at the template of this show, if this is the first time you've ever listened to our program, we're giving you kind of a good overview of what we do here. Got a lot of good stuff into this show. We will do the Sound of Sports here in a bit. Man, Coop, I'm proud of you for not taking today off. For the Seahawks opener.
1: Oh, yeah.
0: You're West Virginia's best-known Seattle fan. Now, there are a few Seattle fans in West Virginia,
1: there are.
0: Right?
1: There are. I forget. There's even been a few of them in the company, not to mention Noel Richardson, who I don't think
0: long-time engineer here.
1: Yeah. He's not the only one. I think he still has family in the area.
0: Yeah.
1: He occasionally would get me some Seattle memorabilia when he would go visit. I think I have like a little banner that he got me in a stocking cap.
0: Nice.
1: Yeah.
0: Nice.
1: Yeah. Noel takes care of me.
0: Yeah. And Seattle fan stuff is easy for me to get for you when I see
1: it out and
0: about.
1: Nobody else wants it. It just sits there forever.
0: I know.
1: You know, it's been at Goodwill since like 1990s. That's why he was able to get me vintage wear.
0: I was going to say, and you know, I think back, I had a chance to buy you like one of those neck things that you wear on a plane
1: that was specific
0: for Seahawks.
1: Right.
0: But I should have got that.
1: I should have got that. You know who loves those? My daughter.
0: Does she?
1: She loves those neck pillows, man. Yeah, she loves those.
0: Yeah, that's what they call them, right? A neck pillow.
1: I guess so, yeah.
0: Yeah. So the NFL's back tonight. That's going to be the focus of our question of the day. We'll get into that in just a little bit. But we got a lot of stuff we're going to get into today. Man, Cooper, going to do some football picks. We're going to do some football picks at 4:00.
1: Is this the heckling football
0: picks? I'm not going to put you in the position where you have to make picks, right?
1: I mean, I'll make picks,
0: But you can heckle my picks. And why not? I've come out of the gate at 2-8. 2-8. So we'll make some picks. That'll be at 4:00. I tell you how desperate it is.
1: I think Aaron Parker. Yeah, I think that Aaron pushed the envelope for you a little bit. He made you raise your game some because he put tons of research. He really, really did well in his picks.
0: Yeah, he did really, really well. I'm getting a little desperate, and the first time in the history of the show, just to try to get a win, man. I got to get some wins posted. I'm going to do a prop bet.
1: Oh, I wondered. I was going to interview you about this later when we started to do this, and I was going to ask you about prop bets. If you're going to start doing that, will people be able to like follow your Twitter feed, and maybe you'll start putting out like quarterly bets? You know,
0: by quarter.
1: Yeah, you know, how many yards somebody gets, or
0: I went to the prop bet sheet for tonight's NFL game, and my computer didn't know what to do. It exploded. There's so many.
1: So what kind of? I mean, I don't even really want to. What I mean.
0: Quarter by quarter prop bets.
1: I mean, prop bets for the first regular season game.
0: Yep, that's right.
1: It's not exciting enough that the NFL season's kicking off and we have a rematch of the Super Bowl on Wednesday night of all things.
0: Got to have some skin in the game.
1: We got to have some action on top of all that.
0: Yep,
1: of course. Unless you're a college player. At least you know, don't get caught anyway.
0: Yeah, that's exactly.
1: If you're an owner though, you know, it might be all right.
0: But your uncle might be able to. Get something down for you.
1: You know,
0: your uncle's girlfriend.
1: Unc, I'm going to pull a hammy in the third quarter.
0: Yeah, that's right. So we'll do a prop. We'll do just one. Maybe that'll be a thing. We'll see if I win. If I win, we'll do it again. If not, well, you know. So I didn't watch this last night. I haven't really been watching a ton of the U.S. Open, okay? Once Serena and Venus Williams doubles team fell out, I'm probably going to watch the final. We're up to the men's semifinals and the women's semifinals. We're getting down to it. But Coop, did you see the story about this match last night that didn't end until 3:30 in the morning? And it wasn't like, you know, just a obscure match. It was a men's quarterfinal. Carlos Alcaraz and Ben Shelton, they didn't start until 11 p.m. Eastern time. It goes five sets. Shelton wins. And match point

0: is at 3:30 in the morning.
1: Wow.
0: I mean, 3:30 in the morning. So can you imagine? And we're not talking about something that's happening here in Charleston. We're talking about New York. So by the time you, if you were attending the match and you get back to your car and you're starting to flow out of the Arthur Ashe Tennis Center, are you beginning to see the smattering of people on their way to work this morning? Like the, you know, metropolitan New York, man, it never sleeps. I mean, people start flowing into the at like 5 a.m.
2: That's a work night when you go out with like coworkers and you realize you stayed out way too late. Like you're driving home and the sun's coming up and there's other people going to work. You're like, oh, I made a giant mistake.
0: Yeah, what do you do? I mean, do you literally go home? Or if you have to work, do you sleep in your car? Or what are you doing? It's 4 a.m.
2: Some of us have showered in garage bays, Dave.
0: I know. I had a situation like that. I could talk about this later, but I did want to bring this up and ask you this question. What do you think the latest is you've ever been up for a sports event? What's the latest you have actually stayed up to see the end of a sporting contest? Because I know exactly what mine is. What do you think yours is?
2: I mean, I can't remember specifically, but I know back when I was religiously watching like every college football game that there ever was, that there had to be some West Coast bowl or regular game that I started watching, you know, late at night that like had a bunch of passing and you know, didn't go off until like 4 in the morning or 4:30 in the morning. I'd have to imagine probably that, maybe an extra innings baseball game on the West Coast. You know, like if last night's Reds Dodgers game would have gone a bunch of innings back in the old days when that thing could happen a little bit more. You know, that could have been a 4 or 5 a.m.
0: All right.
2: Situation.
0: Just via estimate, how many sports events do you think you have stayed up to watch the end of that did not end until after 2 a.m.?
2: Very few. Like even when the
0: Less
2: Reds,
0: than 10?
2: Probably.
0: Ever?
2: Yeah, probably. Yeah, it's not... There's the situation happens so rarely. Even in baseball, those games are usually open over by like, you know, 1:30 at the very least. Yeah. Usually 1 or so if they start at 10 on the West Coast. I can't think of many times that I've done that on purpose.
0: I can tell you the exact
2: amount.
0: I know the exact game.
2: Oh, okay.
0: Because I used the Google machine a minute ago and I just found it.
2: Oh, good.
0: November 17th, 2001. Miami of Ohio plays at Hawaii. Ben Roethlisberger is a freshman quarterback.
2: Okay.
0: For the Red
2: Hawks. 25 years ago?
0: Yep, 25 years ago.
2: You remembered this?
0: Well, I remember this because it was a long time ago, and I was calling a lot of games then, and Miami played at Hawaii, and Hawaii won the game 52-51, and Big Ben was a freshman that year, and Hawaii kicked a field goal at the end of the game to win by 1 point, and the game did not end until 3:40 a.m.
2: Wow.
0: And I stayed up and I watched the game because I had to do a game at Miami the following week. So I watched the entire game, and it ended closer to 4 a.m. than 3 a.m.
2: To me, the most impressive thing about that story is that you fairly accurately remembered an event from 25 years ago, and then you Googled it, and it was true. It was right.
0: No.
2: You don't know how many times since we've been doing the show that I like would be talking about something, and I'd be like, I better get the details straight, so I'll Google it. And not only did it never happen, but there was no situation in where it could have happened, and I'm left holding this idea, like, where did this memory come from?
0: Well, Google really helped because I didn't remember who won the game. I remember who played in the game, and I remember Roethlisberger was in the game, but I didn't realize he was a freshman. But that's the longest I have ever stayed up for a sport contest. But man, you're pushing that. That's sort of, I guess maybe one of the other things about this is it reminds you of, have you ever been out so late and you had to work the next day that you literally slept in your car?
2: Yes. Oh, yes. I've done that.
0: You've done that before?
2: Yeah, I've done that before. Not in years and years and years. Never in the radio business. It was all another. I can't imagine. Well, you know, some of the guys that do more live broadcasting here, I'm sure they've done that. I'm sure that Dave Wilson or Kyle Wiggs or somebody.
0: Oh, that's true. They probably have.
2: They had that access unit in the back of their car, and they're like, I'm just sleeping here. I know Chris Lawrence has done stuff like that. Usually he's close enough to the station where he'll just sleep on the couch here or something. But sans that being available, I'm sure he would just pile into the back of his truck and take a nap.
0: I'll give you another one. 1997, the Thursday, Labor Day weekend.
2: It was a very good year.
0: Very good year in 1997. I did a game, Western Michigan at Central Michigan in Mount Pleasant on a Thursday night. I left Charleston on a Thursday, went to Mount Pleasant, and you know you can't get there from here. You basically fly to Lansing, right. And then it's 2 hours by car up to Mount Pleasant. Yep. So I went up there, and and I couldn't fly into Lansing, couldn't get a flight in, so I had to come over from Grand Rapids, okay? So I drive over, I go in there, I do the game, and then I hop back in the car, and I'm supposed to go to the airport, but there's no time to do that. So I drove from Mount Pleasant back to Grand Rapids, slept in the rent-a-car lot, woke up the next morning with, I'm asleep in the rental car, and literally stewardesses on their way into the airport are knocking on the window of the car passing me, okay, as they are on their way into the airport terminal. Get on a plane, come back to Charleston, work the 6 o'clock news, do the high school show for Channel 8, and the WVU football game against Marshall is the next day, which I had to do. Had to be
2: Wow, man.
0: I think that might be the last time I've slept in the car at the rental lot.
2: Yeah, that's pretty bad. That's a lot.
0: That was a lot.
2: That's a younger man's game right
0: yeah,
2: there.
0: Yeah, that really was. I mean, you know, now if like lunch is 10 minutes late, I'm just like having a problem.
2: Yeah, that one would be a little harder to do.
0: So who we got on the show today? We got a lot of good people on the show. A great day to have Jeff Erickson on, right? Hey, how did you do in our Hotline Fantasy League draft last night?
2: Oh, not bad. It was mostly auto-picked, but it's not bad.
0: Did you go to Yahoo to get your analysis of how you did?
2: I meant to do that earlier and I forgot. I know it's going to be like a Z+.
0: Well, here's the thing that's surprising. Now in Yahoo, when you make your pick, it grades your pick in real time. So most of my picks, I'm making them and I'm like, oh, wow, I got an A- on that pick. That's pretty good. So I had more, I think I only had like one or two C's. The rest of them were like A's and B's. And then when I clicked through and got my analysis, the Yahoo gave me a C. I'm like, C? How did I get a C? And the majority of the picks were A's and B's. What was your analysis?
2: I'm still trying to log in to see it. I'm not real sure what it
0: okay.
2: was.
0: Okay.
2: Yeah, this always happens to me. Every time I try to not be at home and log into Yahoo, I have a hard time.
0: Hey, do you think that home run by Ellie De La Cruz has landed yet from last night at Dodger Stadium?
2: Man, he whipped that thing. There is no question about that. Holy cow, man. 444 feet. It was only like 104 off the bat or something like that. But it was the longest ball hit in Dodger Stadium this year, I think.
0: Did that surprise you? It did me. That there hasn't been a home run farther than 440 plus.
2: Yeah, I mean, at Dodger Stadium. I guess I don't really know what the what it's supposed to be. You know, what I mean, or like what it generally is every year. But I saw a bunch of Dodger social media last night light up at that and be like, man, people don't usually hit balls that far here. Yeah. So I guess it is a little bit unusual to hit it quite that far. But I mean, I've seen Ellie do that a handful of times. He hits 400 plus foot home runs on occasion. What I haven't seen is a guy make a throw from shallow center field on a line at 105 miles per hour to home plate to cut down a guy trying to score on an in beside the park home run. Now, Hernandez was running out of gas anyway. Like, there's a possibility that Ellie could have rolled it to the plate and got him out. I'm not sure. But the bottom line is it ended up not even being a close play because Ellie turned on that relay throw, and it was literally 105-mile-per-hour laser right to the plate. And Hernandez was just, like, sitting in front of the plate on his knees, like, what do I do now?
0: Terry Francona was talking about that throw after the game last night, and he was saying, yeah, I know. And he was saying all the right things to make me like him because he was talking about, hey, that's the kind of throw Dave Parker or Clemente would make.
2: Yeah,
0: and I was
2: like,
0: thank you, man. Thank you. Thank you for hearkening back to an era that I can appreciate. But, that was unbelievable. Oh, speaking of fielding, I don't know if this happened this year in the Sound of Sports. if we get to it, hopefully we have time to get to it today. Did you see in the clips we have a play where a fielder made two errors on the same play?
2: Oh, really? No, yeah. I didn't see that. Yeah. In the Sound of Sports we had that?
0: Yeah.
2: I must have missed it. I mean, I know
0: it was in the Yankee game. It was in the
2: Yankee game. Okay, I got that. Okay.
0: So you've got how many times do you ever think you've seen that in person? Because it happens occasionally in the infield where, say, a pitcher will, or a fielder in the infield will misplay fielding a ball and then will compound the thing by throwing it away. And that's kind of what happens in this situation where the Rockies outfielder in the first inning against the Yankees last night overruns the ball and players advance because he misplays the ball. Then he whips it into the infield to nobody. And it rolls to the backstop and a run scores. So you get two errors on one play.
2: That's tough.
0: I think that's the first time that's happened to us in the Sound of Sports. We haven't had one of those this year.
2: Yeah, I know that basically unrelated, but the night before last, Ke'Bron Hayes had two errors in one game.
0: And yeah, man.
2: When you're a guy that's as poor offensively as he is and you make your trade on being, you know, the platinum glove third baseman or whatever, any mistake is enough to be like, okay, that's it. You gotta boot that guy. And it literally probably lost the game for him. I mean, that error brought through a lot of runs, and the Reds were competitive in that game otherwise. And
0: what's Ke'Bron Hayes hitting?
2: He's not. I mean, I don't know.
0: Is he above 150?
2: They were talking high dollar about him last night because apparently since he's come back off of his most recent stint on the IR over the last, 2 weeks or something like that, he's batting 240. And so, you know, batting 240, that's got his regular average up to, I think, just under 160. So,
0: you can't have a power position player hitting 150.
2: No, gosh.
0: I mean, that's supposed to be a third base is supposed to be a run-producing position.
2: I mean, Gino Suarez is hitting 210 with, like, 23 home runs and 70 RBIs, and he's getting ran out of town.
0: He's come alive a little bit.
2: At third base, you know? I mean, Ke'Bron Hayes has not his defense has not made up for that lack of offense.
0: Oh, by the way, I need to apologize for something I said a couple of days ago. I know we need a correction file. We need an apology section.
2: I mean, the apology thing is just something I expect at this point. Who did you make mad?
0: Well, somebody's heard me say that you can't get to Tennessee. You can't get to Martin, Tennessee from here.
2: Oh, okay.
0: Okay. Yes, you can. Yes, you can because I've done it. Okay, that's who's WVU's playing this week. They're playing the Skyhawks of Tennessee Martin. Trust me, I'm just saying it's not easy to get there, okay? If you go to Martin, Tennessee by car, you start going west on 64, you go past Huntington, you go past Lexington till you get to the Bluegrass Parkway, then you take that thing and then you wander on down to, you go as far as Paducah. I guess maybe you could get off at Bowling Green. Anyway, you go down that far. And it might be the Fulton exit. I can't quite remember. Anyway, you get off that exit, and then you go right over the state line out of Kentucky into Tennessee, and that's where you find Martin, Tennessee, okay? And Martin, Tennessee is about 500 miles, but it is mostly four-lane. And if you're moving, you can probably do it in a little, you can do it in 7 hours, I guess. But if you fly, you know, the only way to get there from here is you got to take Delta to Cincinnati or Atlanta, and then you got to connect, and you got to go to Nashville. And once you get to Nashville, it's like 2.5 hours from there. What I'm saying is, you can get there from here. You can get there from. And so I didn't mean to imply that you can't get there.
2: It's just sort of a John Candy's Steve Martin.
0: Pretty much.
2: Joint. Yeah.
0: Pretty much.
2: I got you.
0: So there's my apology. I'm sorry for saying that.
2: Yeah, that sounded a lot like an apology.
0: Yeah. Jeff Jenkins is here. Jeff, what do you got in the news? What's going on?
1: Well, we've got a breaking story, Dave. We'll get it posted here in a couple of minutes. But remember that really bad wreck in Clay County a couple of weeks ago where the brothers were killed?
0: Mm-hmm.
1: The father's been charged now.
0: Oh, really?
1: Yeah.
0: Wow.
1: With two counts of DUI causing death and several other charges. So the allegations from state police, I just read the criminal complaint, allegations that he was high on meth and marijuana and had been off. He told troopers he had been off drugs for about 5 years. He had recently relapsed. And so now he's been charged.
0: Oh,
1: and
0: that's
1: so
0: awful.
1: Yeah. So we'll post the story.
0: All right, Jeff. Thank you.
1: Okay.
0: Appreciate that. We'll take a break. We're back with more in a moment.
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1: West Virginia Metro News, I'm Jeff Jenkins. Appalachian Power Company getting closer to finishing up its broadband expansion project in Logan and Mingo counties. AEP Managing Director of Broadband, Scott Osterholt, telling the State Broadband Enhancement Council today that nearly 5,000 potential customers in Logan County and 1,500 potential customers in Mingo County are ready for activation. He says the numbers will grow in the coming months.
13: We expect that that will also be completed in the same timeline. So at the end of October, we should have this down to either 100% or, you know, that 98 to 99%.
1: That project was approved by the State Public Service Commission in June 2021. The successful Ascend program that's designed to attract those who live in other states to West Virginia has a new twist. $2.4 million from the state's Rural Health Transformation Program to help recruit healthcare workers to the state. Ascend was created by Marshall President Brad Smith and his wife Elise. Elise Smith joined Governor Patrick Morrissey with today's announcement at Valley Park in Hurricane.
14: Brad and I are thrilled to see how one idea has grown into so much more. Because at their heart, all these programs are about the same thing, bringing great people to West Virginia, giving our people a reason to stay.
1: WVU will play a large role in recruiting those workers. A hot one this afternoon across the state. Rain is in the forecast for tomorrow. 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
1: U.S. Attorney for Southern West Virginia, Moore Capito, wrapping up a news conference last hour talking about 59 arrests made in recent weeks as part of Operation Coal Country. Capito says the effort started when looking for convicted sex offenders who had failed to register as a sex offender, as they're required to do. We have more coming up on that story at WVMetroNews.com. Metro News High School Sports Line tonight at 7:06. From the Metro News Anchor Desk, I'm Jeff Jenkins.
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0: All right, welcome back. 26 till the hour, Metro News Hotline. Sound of Sports coming in just a moment. Let's get our question of the day, sponsored by Selango Law. Out there, the NFL season is back. And not a moment too soon. Super Bowl rematch. Pats at the Seahawks tonight. Seattle, favorite in the game. Line opened at 4.5. It's 3.5 right now. So the question of the day, and it is sponsored by Selango Law. How do we feel about Wednesday night NFL football? Are you loving midweek games, or should the league stick strictly to Thursday, Sunday, and Monday? Question of the day, how do you feel about Wednesday night NFL football? Are you loving midweek games, or should the NFL stick strictly to Thursday, Sunday, and Monday? To respond, text those in, 304-TALK 304, 304-8255, 304. I'm on Exit Weekly, W-E-E-K-L-E-Y, one word, three E's, W-E-E-K-L-E-Y. All right, let's get into the sound of sports. Jeff Erickson's coming up in about 12 to 13 minutes. Start with college football. WVU will host FCS Tennessee Martin on Saturday in Morgantown. Mountaineers are 1-0 after a season-opening 31-24 win over Coastal Carolina. WVU's defensive coordinator, Zach Alley, had some issues with the way his unit played after halftime.
22: I think there was some complacency in the second half. Came out and just stopped doing our job. That's what got us there in the first place, was doing our job well. Consistently and not beating West Virginia, and we beat West Virginia in the second half on defense. Like, we just let guys run free, didn't communicate, didn't do our job, and that leads to explosive plays. And so, if you cut the explosives down, you're going to, dominate everybody. That's what you want to do. You want to win every play the same way.
0: Mountaineer defense allowed 425 yards to Coastal, including nearly 300 passing yards in the second half, but help to the secondary appears to be on the way. Georgia transfer Ja'Cory Thomas has arrived after being in the rookie minicamp of the Carolina Panthers. Rich Rod says he's still got some issues to work out before he gets on the field.
23: Yeah, there's still a lot more to be. It's kind of like Jason Chambers. There's still another, court hearing or something that's going on, and some more things that got to happen before he's officially going to get ready on the depth chart. He hasn't practiced. He hadn't done anything yet. He just got in town yesterday. So we're going to put that on hold, so to speak.
0: At Marshall, the Herd's home opener is set for Saturday night. Old rival Middle Tennessee comes to town after being shut out 45-0 at Penn State. Here's Tony Gibson on the reality of the situation when a group of six team steps up in class.
2: Yeah, it's one loss to Blue Blood that, you know, we all know the money difference and all that on rosters and all those things. That's not an excuse. That's reality. But, you know, we were going to have to play our best, and they were going to have to play bad for us to win. And it didn't happen. We didn't play good at all. A lot of stuff we need to get fixed on all three phases. And, again, I take full responsibility for that. It all falls on me.
0: Marshall's a 14-point favorite at the moment over MTSU. Her tight end, Toby Payne, had 8 catches for 55 yards at Penn State and says now he's a senior. He knows every game is special at this point of his career.
3: For sure, this means my first last home game, if you said that right. So, yeah, I'm super excited. Hope to see everybody back to Joan this Saturday. Push Saturday, last Saturday aside, and hope to see everybody here.
0: All right, there you go. Marshall's going to open the season. Their home opener, anyway, is going to be Saturday night at 7 o'clock at the Joan. Baseball now. Dirty Birds dropped their opener of their Atlantic League Series at High Point last night, 5-1. This afternoon, Charleston won. They beat the High Point Rockers down in North Carolina in a game that started at 11 a.m. this morning, 8-4, the final. The Dirty Birds' final homestand of the year starts next Tuesday at Gilmart Ballpark. From the big leagues in Chicago, the Bucks jumped on the White Sox early and went on for a 9-3 win. Bubba Chandler pitched 6 strong innings and got some run support. The Pirates put up a 5 spot in the first inning. O'Neill Cruz had 3 hits and 2 RBIs. Both runs knocked in on this double in the opening inning.
4: Didn't sound like Brian got all of it off the end of the bat.
20: And to center field. Line drive. Deep to center field. Off the top of the wall at the 400-foot mark. Cruz coasting into second with a 2-run double. 3-0 Buccos in Chicago.
4: Boy, that was loud and hit extremely hard. 111 off the bat.
0: The Bucks rolled to their 7th victory in their last 9 games after banging out 18 hits against the Chi Sox last night. Here's the Bucks' Don Kelly on that first inning, uprising and winning the series opener in Chicago.
24: Coming off a series win at home where we only scored 3 runs to score 5, against a really good team, first game. You know, yes, we want to take it one game at a time. And really, if you break it down, trying to take it one game, one inning, one pitch at a time. But as the offense starts to go, I think we saw what we talked about before the game. You know, we got some homers, we got some big hits, we got the timely hitting that we needed, and we got some really good pitching and some good defense, too.
0: This series continues with Game 2 tonight in Chicago. In L.A., the Reds were 3-2 losers to the Dodgers. Tarik Skubal pitched into the 8th for L.A. The Reds lost the game, but Ellie De La Cruz delivered the longest homer at Dodger Stadium this season, a moonshot in the 3rd inning.
25: So now tying run at the plate, De La Cruz grounded out to second his first time.
26: Oh, Ellie swings, launches it high, deep, way back to left. It is long gone. Wow. Ellie has tied it up, and he's homered in 4 straight.
25: Ellie has tied a couple of career highs, 25 on the year. Homers in 4 straight games, 444 feet against a man who is among the most stingy of big flies. He is tied it at 2. He is the best hitter in baseball against lefties entering this game, and he just showed you why again.
0: So Ellie's 25th home run of the season last night matched his single-season Reds record for homers by a switch hitter. Skubal allowed 2 runs and 4 hits in 7 1/3 with 5 Ks and a pair of walks. Here's Terry Francona on Skubal last night.
27: He's got all the weapons. You know, he got the fastball that's upper 90s, breaking ball, changeup. I mean, Ellie thankfully got a changeup and just hit it to the moon, which gave us a chance. But he could roll over some double plays. He's a little bit hard to run on. He's kind of got the whole package.
0: Dodgers have won each of Skubal's last 4 starts. Reds right-hander Rhett Lauder goes to the mound in the series finale tonight against the Dodgers right-hander Yoshi Yamamoto. In Baltimore, the O's were beaten by the Guardians 9-5. Cleveland's Travis Bazana hit a 3-run homer in the 2nd inning as the Guardians open up a 5-run lead.
28: Cleveland is 13th in the American League with men in scoring position batting 236. They need the clutch 2-out hit from Bazana. Swung on. Line drive deep right field. This ball gone. Travis Bazan on the ninth pitch of the at-bat. A line drive three-run homer to right. And the Guardians have that mammoth two-out hit from Bazan. And Cleveland scores four. They lead 5-0.
0: The Guardians are just two games behind the White Sox in the AL East. The Orioles have now lost 8 of 9 in tonight's series finale. The O's right-hander Shane Boz gets the ball against the Guardians lefty Foster Griffin, who will be gone for his 16th win of the year. We'll take a break, and Jeff Erickson from RotoWire is going to join us next.
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0: All right, welcome back. 13 minutes to the hour. Jeff Erickson joins me, and what a great time to have him on with the NFL season starting tonight. Pats at the Seahawks, a little Wednesday night. You know, Jeff, these Wednesday games, they're kind of odd, and you want to get your fantasy lineup in there, right, for week one. Don't wait until tomorrow.
10: Right. Yeah, absolutely. You know, it's one of those where it's only one game, and you probably don't have a whole lot of them in there, but yeah. And then this week, everything is accelerated because of that one game. Waivers ran last night instead of today in a lot of leagues. You know, with all our early drafts, you know, if you drafted early, there was guys that got hurt, other guys that emerged. So, you know, the whole schedule is just a little different this week too. Getting our survivor picks in a day early, all that, it's pretty fun.
0: You know what? There will be some drafts that will take place after tonight's game. Have you got an opinion on that? I mean, drafts that start after we see the initial smattering of games.
10: I'm doing one on Saturday.
0: Okay.
10: The NFFC, it's the National Fantasy Football Championship. The concept's called Free Look. And the thing is, everybody in the contest, no matter when you draft, you get a free look at these first two games. So last year, A.J. Brown had laid an egg on opening night against the Cowboys. Everybody who drafted him early benched him for week one. The draft that happened over the weekend, he went from being a second-round player to a fourth-round player. Conversely, you know, Justin Herbert and Quentin Johnson skyrocketed. And the thing is, yeah, they got a bump in week one, but they didn't really benefit overall. The canonical example, though, is Peyton Manning. 7 touchdown throws on opening night against the Ravens. I think year 2 with the Broncos, maybe. Or maybe it was year 1 with the Broncos, where it just went off. And he had an amazing year all the way around, too.
0: So what do you think about some of the fantasy plays for tonight's game? I mean, how do you feel about the new look top running back for Seattle? You mentioned Brown. How do you think he'll do tonight with the Pats? What are you thinking about fantasy plays for tonight's game?
10: So Jadarian Price is tricky because, you know, they spent the last pick of the first round on him. Not necessarily a guy that's first round quality, but because of where they're drafting, they can tag him later in a few years down the road at fairly cheap price, and it's better. It's actually more advantageous for them having being a first round pick. I'm getting all the way around that because I'm not convinced he's a workhorse back. I think he's a guy that's going to be a timeshare guy. I think George Helani will be involved in the passing game. I'm hearing great reviews about Zach Charbonnet's recovery from his torn ACL. He's on the PUP list to begin the season, but he will be back at some point in time. I don't mind Price as my RB3. I don't want him as one of my first two running backs.
0: What do you know, Seattle's defense, I mean, helped carry them to the Super Bowl last year. What about Brown's debut with the Pats tonight?
10: I'm excited about that, and especially because this is probably the right time to play the Seahawks. The Seahawks lost 2 key guys in the secondary to free agency. Nick Evanworry has been banged up all training camp. He's slow to recover from an ankle issue. Another one of their safeties is on IR. They've got some moving parts right now, so they could still crush tonight, but there's probably a better chance that you can attack them now than you can later in the season.
0: So the best fantasy defense that was available this year was the Texans. I mean, their defense was so great. They will host the Bills this weekend. So, I mean, Josh Allen was probably one of the first quarterbacks off the board. You don't want to overthink it, right? I mean, if you've got Allen, you've just got to hold your nose and play him against the Texans' defense, correct?
10: No, absolutely. In fact, although he got sacked 8 times and didn't throw a touchdown pass last year when they played each other in Houston on a Thursday night game.
0: Right.
10: Might be a little bit different with the longer run-up, but and he's got a better receiver in DJ Moore to gain separation. I think that will help as well. But yeah, he wasn't probably the earliest quarterback. He was the earliest quarterback. I've seen maybe one league where Josh Allen wasn't the first quarterback drafted. It's funny, though. Quarterbacks are going later just universally in all my drafts this year.
0: I want to ask you also about the matchup on Sunday between the Commanders and the Eagles, where you got two of the highest-rated quarterbacks with a lot to prove going at going at each other in this game. You know, let's start with Jaden Daniels going up against that Eagles defense. I mean, I've got him in a couple of leagues. I'm playing him. But, you know, I'm concerned about what's going on with the Washington offensive line and the Eagles defense, which is really, really good. What do you think about Daniels against Philadelphia?
10: I think that

0: On the other hand, new offensive coordinator, fifth offensive coordinator in 5 years, Sean Mannion, might be good, might be bad. We don't know. He's never been the chief play caller for a team.
1: Yeah, and this is a good nugget that I got at RotoWire. I didn't realize this, that the only the Cowboys and the Bucks gave up more fantasy points to quarterbacks last year than the Washington defense. So that that bodes well for Jalen Hurts to bounce back. What about the fantasy plays in the Atlanta-Pittsburgh game on Sunday? The Steelers, new coach, Bijan Robinson, obviously. You know, he should eat this weekend. What do you think about Bijan going up against Pittsburgh's defense?
0: You know, it's a tough ask right away. I mean, if you're gonna beat Pittsburgh, I think it is on through running the ball. But it's a really good defense with the new coordinator and Patrick Graham, who was, take a look at the Raiders' defensive talent last year, and then check out their defensive ratings. They actually were a pretty decent defense given the lack of good personnel on the team. I think that Pittsburgh's going to have a stout defense. I think this is a tough ask with Tua at quarterback.
1: What do you think about Aaron Rodgers? Do you have any interest in him this weekend?
0: Only in super flex leagues, only where you start two quarterbacks. He's definitely not a top 12 quarterback or really anywhere close to that. Just limited number of routes he can throw. I know adding Michael Pittman helps a lot, but it's a long way to go. He just doesn't want to get hit, which means you take a lot of patterns out of the equation.
1: Fantasy-wise, you're a Bengals guy. Take your Bengals glasses off here. What do you think about Burrow in this matchup against the Bucks this weekend?
0: Well, it should be a good matchup. The Bucks did try to get a little younger in the secondary. They did re-sign Vita Vea. That was a big, big to get him back. He thought about, holding out. But there's a reason why this game is the highest total on the board. There's high expectations for this to be a little bit of a shootout. I actually think that New Orleans-Detroit might be a bigger shootout than this one. But, the other thing is the Bengals defense might be a little bit should be a lot better this year. And that might limit some of the shootout ability. I actually have a little bit of a feel for the under on this game.
1: Hey, just a non-fantasy question. What's your take on, and you're out there in L.A., what's your take on the way the Rams are playing this game in Australia? Flying in 16 hours the night before the game. Well, getting in and then getting one night's sleep before they play the Niners. What do you think about that?
0: It's wild. It's really wild, but they did this for London last year and smoked the Jaguars in London last year. It's a longer flight, though. I mean, I'm not sure I love it, but, there's a method to their madness. Obviously, they wouldn't do this frivolously. They put the time in, the research in on it, and decided this is the way to go. So I really don't have a hot take on this one. But I think it's fascinating watching the contrast between them and the Niners, who are there a week early.
1: Yeah, me too. I think that's a fascinating angle on this game. All right, Jeff, thanks for your time today. Enjoy week one, and I'll talk to you next week at this time.
0: Awesome. Thanks, Dave.
1: All right, Jeff Erickson from RotoWire. A quick break. We're back to wrap up hour number one in a minute.
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1: Mountaineer head football coach Rich Rodriguez says there's a lot of positive and negative takeaways from the Mountaineer Week 1 victory over Coastal Carolina.
2: Well, I think the guys were looked ready to play emotionally and physically. 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And you got to give them credit. They kept fighting and battling. So there's a lot to learn from in every game. But the first game, I think there's even more so than normal.
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4: 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Oh, and it'll be time for some football picks. 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
5: Republicans are about to make history. I'm Lisa Brady, Fox News, kicking off their first ever midterm convention in Texas.
6: Looks very big, looks very exciting, and we're going to explain what we've done. We've done things that have never been done in the first term or the second term, frankly, of a president.
5: President Trump just before heading to Dallas, where Fox's Jackie Heinrich is on the convention floor.
7: The strategy of this entire event is to motivate the base, to bring together Republicans who might be divided on a couple of issues, but definitely see the Democrat option as a worse option. So the president said it's going to come down to about 35 races. You're going to hear from a few of those folks in those tight races over the next 2 days. And in the meantime, just a lot of red, white, and blue in the room around me.
5: Illinois Governor J.B. Pritzker is one of the Democrats in Dallas for counter-messaging, criticizing the president.
8: His trade war is killing costs for families at the grocery store. His war in Iran is killing ranchers and farmers and their way of life.
5: But President Trump says Republicans have cut taxes and that his agenda is spurring record investment. And he tells reporters oil and gas prices will fall after the Iran conflict is over.
6: This war will end immediately after our election.
5: Suggesting Iran is hoping for a change and weaker leadership in Washington. As for any possible deal,
6: originally I wanted to make a deal. We're so far down the line. They have very little country left right now, so we're not looking for it. Yes, a negotiation could possibly happen, but it's not something we're looking at.
5: Oil prices surging a day after the U.S. and Iran traded more attacks. The international benchmark Brent crude topping $100 a barrel for the first time since July. And on Wall Street, the Dow down 404 points at the bell. 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
1: It is 3 minutes past the top of the hour in the Panhandle News Network newsroom. Good afternoon, I'm Luke Wiggs. Today, the Eastern Panhandle is mourning the loss of one of its favorite sons. After a battle with cancer, Clint Hogben has passed away at the age of 62. Born on a small farm in Hedgesville, Hogben became one of the area's top volunteers at each the Solid Waste Authority and with Farmland Protection. His wife, Chris, explains.
10: Over 9,000 acres of farmland is preserved in Berkeley County because Clint worked. They wrote the West Virginia Voluntary Farmland Protection Bill. When he did all this stuff, he was working full time. People think that the Solid Waste Authority was his job. That was volunteerism. I recently worked it up. It is as if he has worked 14 and a half years at a full-time job.
1: You can find that complete interview on our Panhandle News Network Spotify page. Berkeley County Commission President Eddie Gokenauer added this.
11: Clint is Berkeley County Solid Waste Authority. I mean, there may be a lot of moving parts, but quite honestly, they are all because of him. And he developed the entire program. I think it was actually the first in the state.
1: West Virginia's best educators are getting well-deserved recognition in the capital city.
12: Princeton's senior high school's Laura Presley is the 2027 Teacher of the Year in West Virginia. She chairs the school's English department. Presley became one of four award winners during the first ever Champions of Learning Gala, hosted by state education officials in Charleston Tuesday night. Berkeley County's Alicia Riggleman is this year's Principal of the Year in West Virginia. Monongalia County's Miriam Mason earned the State School Counselor of the Year award. Boone County Schools bus driver Lisa Cook is the state's school service personnel of the year. Presley says she and all the other award winners are humbled to be champions of learning.
13: A calling that we do not take lightly. Here's to a year of being a light.
12: I'm Jack Carlson, WVMetroNews.com.
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14: Here is your Panhandle News Network forecast. Tonight, expect partly cloudy skies with warm and humid conditions. There is a chance of a shower in the area later on. The low temperature will be 69 degrees. With your Panhandle News Network forecast, I'm meteorologist Jason Caterina.

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1: All right, welcome back to the show. Hour number two, how do you do? Metro News Hotline, keeping you company in West Virginia every weekday afternoon from 306 right up until 6 o'clock on the old Metro News Radio Network. All right, so wherever you listen to the show today, inside the state or beyond the borders, just trying to get a read on what's going on back home, we hope you're having a good day. We hope you're having a good day. A little toasty here in Charleston as we operate out of our flagship 580 WCHS. 87 degrees. 87 degrees out there. Still tolerable. Got a lot of stuff to get into in this particular hour. We will take a look at what happened in the financial markets today. Reset our question of the day. It'll be time.

0: football picks. Man. Coop, you got a lucky rabbit's foot in there because, I mean, I got to turn my luck around somehow, man. 2-8 for the first 2 weeks combined. Man, I'm going to have to, I talked about this on Monday. If this thing doesn't turn around, I'm going to need a second job. I'm going to need another job to get some money.
1: I don't want to bury the lead of your poor picks, but have you ever had an actual rabbit's foot?
0: No.
1: I used to have one.
0: Did you?
1: Yeah, my grandma gave me one when I was a kid. I carried that thing around until I was in my teens. I don't know what happened to it, honestly, but I had that thing forever. It was an actual legitimate, like, petrified rabbit's foot still with the fur on it that I use as a keychain.
0: 2-8 Man, I'm not even answering my phone. I just, you know.
1: Well, nobody's calling.
0: Well, they're not calling for picks, but they're calling for their cash. Anyway, we'll do some football picks. Just all kidding aside, we got some great games this weekend. We'll do the entertainment report. That will be at 4:25. Oh, Abra Wahidi is out of the mix because of the Apple event. Apple had their big reveal on their folding phone today. So she's on that beat. So we'll get a tech news segment next week. So we have hastily put together a pick one for 4:33 today. A little later in the hour, we'll open up the On This Date file, have the five things to know at 5 o'clock. Oh, Fred Persinger's coming for a visit at 5 o'clock today. Talking about high school sports line tonight. We're in the early stages of the West Virginia high school football season. Now, high school football isn't what they talk about exclusively on that show, but that's what dominates the conversation. It's tonight at 7 o'clock, goes for 2 hours. So we'll talk a little high school football with Fred Persinger. Coop, it's hard to believe. That show's now been on the air 25 years. Who would have believed
1: that?
0: That
1: is incredible.
0: 25 years of that show. So we'll talk to Fred. That'll be at 5 o'clock. Tony Caridi's going to drop by, too. That'll be at 5:33. WVU's depth chart for the game against UT Martin is out, so we'll get into that a little bit. Also want to talk about, you know, LSU got to the brink and then backed away last night, right before midnight, not putting players who had signed with the NFL on their roster. Still, the SEC is going to talk about their membership tomorrow. What would the SEC be like without LSU? And could LSU survive as an independent? Can any school outside of Notre Dame survive in this era as an independent? We'll talk about that with
1: Tom. I don't know how you could. That seems weird.
0: This seems rough, doesn't it? All right, here's what happened in the financial markets today. So oil is dominating the story, obviously. The Dow was down 0.75%, losing 405 points, 52,380 at the close. S&P 500 down 0.5%. Down 37 points today, closing at 76.36. NASDAQ was down 0.2%, dropped 168 points today, 26,253 at the close. Among stocks related to West Virginia that were big percentage gainers or losers, oh man, there is a ton of red on this board. FMC down 4.1%, losing 53 cents, 12.29 at the close. Halliburton bucked the trend, as you might imagine. Up 1.1%, tacked on 43 cents to 37.23. And the big integrated oils, man, they love what's going on right now. Exxon up 2.1%, tacked on $3.37, end of the session at 164.03. In the energy space, oil, man, up 3.7% today, gained $3.48. WTI on the NYMEX, $96.51. And Brent, up almost 3.5% today, over $101 at $101.36. Natural gas down 11%, going for $2.81 per unit at the moment. Crypto today, crypto relatively flat, down but just $214. A coin going for $78,262 at the moment. And in the commodity space, gold up 1%. Added $41.80 an ounce to $4,417. Silver following suit, up 2.1% today, tacking on $1.47 per ounce, closing at $67.99. Here's our question of the day. The NFL season officially kicks off tonight with the Patriots at Seattle. It's a Super Bowl rematch. Question of the day, and it's sponsored by Salango Law. How do you feel about Wednesday night NFL football? 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

0: 304-855-304. I'm on Exit Weekly, W-E-E-K-L-E-Y. One word, three E's, W-E-E-K-L-E-Y. Here's Matthew on X. He says, Dave, I have no issues with Wednesday night. I have an issue with all the streaming services that we have to purchase just to watch football. Now, tonight's game is on NBC. Tonight's game is on NBC or Peacock, if you choose to watch it that way. Anthony in Clarksburg on X, Dave, not liking Wednesday. Also, not crazy about Thursday. Greedy executives will try to grab money anywhere they can. They could do a doubleheader Monday. Beyond that, it should all be on Sunday. All right, so we'll take your text messages on that, and we'll get some messages on X as well as we move along. Jack Carlson's here. Jack, what's your reaction to my woeful start in picking games? I'm 2-8 after 2 weeks.
1: Unfortunately, Dave, in some of my prediction pools over the years, I've kind of found myself in the position you are now in, a little bit south of 500. Unfortunately, that's the way it goes sometimes. But, I mean, week one, you got to get some of those wrinkles out and work through some of the things. Sometimes on third down, Dave, you just have to run the quarterback draw.
0: I guess you do. I guess you do. My biggest mistake, besides picking all the wrong teams, was maybe going with too many games in week one. You know, maybe I shouldn't have bet so many games. All right. Could we have music for this, I think?
2: We have music for everything.
0: We got music for everything.
2: There we go.
0: All right, here we go. Let's bring back an oldie but a goodie to the show. In the early days of Hotline, I would pick five or sometimes six college games against the line, complete with reasoning and statistical trends to back up the picks. But now that sports gambling's legal, everybody started doing that. So the show went in a different direction. But I thought, let's bring it back. Let's bring it back. So with Coop and Jack, we're going to kick around some of the biggest games of the weekend and make our picks against the line. So it's time once again for a non-guaranteed five-star Platinum Club worth exactly what you paid for them picks. And Jack, you know, I'm a desperate man. I'm a desperate man. I'm just looking for wins.
1: Yep.
0: I'm just looking for wins. I have never done a prop pick.
1: Really?
0: In this segment. Until now.
2: Oh, it's the first one. Okay.
0: We're coming right out of the box.
2: Let's hear it.
0: Well, because you know what? It's a new era. We've got Wednesday night NFL games, so why don't we step into the light and go ahead and get one of those fancy schmancy prop picks. So tonight, I like Patriots tight end Hunter Henry over 35 yards, 35 receiving yards in the game. Here's my reasoning. Do you remember Drake May getting chased all around the field in the Super Bowl? I mean, they're talking about putting the light on him. They absolutely did that. The Seahawks are really, really good, or they were last season, in keeping numbers down in wide receiver production. But the Seahawks actually allowed the sixth highest tight end receiving yardage. So I'm guessing that the pressure is going to be coming hot and heavy after Drake May. He's going to be checking down. And Hunter Henry's a really good tight end. So I think I'm in pretty good shape here. I'm going to take Henry over 35 receiving yards in tonight's game.
1: It's very solid rationale.
2: That is nice. And being a Seahawks fan and having watched all those games last year, I think that's a pretty good play. They do leave holes for the tight end. It's kind of the design of their defense. The tight end's not likely going to beat you over the top very often. I think that might be a pretty good play, man. That might be a pretty good play. And Drake May's going to be running for his life. So, yeah, he's going to be checking down a lot.
0: Yeah, so I think so. So we'll see. We'll see. It's also scary that we all agree.
2: Yeah.
0: And
2: yeah.
0: We all.
2: Sorry, man. Yeah.
1: That means he'll have one catch for 3 yards.
0: I know.
2: Well, last week I had some technical issue. I didn't even hear your picks. I had like.
0: I wish the listeners hadn't heard the picks last week.
2: Everybody should have helped Daniel with his access unit.
0: The picks last week, I believe, were 1-5. LSU was the only winner we had last week. Yeah, I got one.
2: You got one.
0: I got one. All right. Penn State and Temple. State and Temple. Not exactly a real sexy game, but I have to say that I did watch a lot of Penn State's game last week against Marshall, although I turned it off when it was 31-0. I'm sure I wasn't the only one in that case. The game's in Philadelphia. So what? So what? Penn State basically owns Philly, okay? The stadium is going to be like 90% Penn State fans. Matt Campbell, man, their defense was angry last week. Rocco Beck looked fantastic. They were making big plays, throwing the football all around. You know, I don't think Marshall's terrible. I really don't. I just think that Penn State looked like they're really well coached. The line on this game hasn't really moved a lot. It opened at 23.5. Now it's at 24.5. You know, I say ride the Nits. I'm taking Penn State. I'm giving the 24.5 against Temple in Philadelphia. What do you guys think about that? Blue and white, give the points, take the Nits.
2: I just kind of wonder who would you be rooting for if it was Bill Cosby versus Jerry Sandusky.
0: I know, that's probably true. I'd be looking for value. You know, that's right. What I'd be looking for value in that pick. What do you think, Jack? You like that rationale about Penn State and Temple?
1: Especially with what you saw out of the Nittany Lions offense and defense week one, you would be kind of an idiot not to ride with them, especially in the non-conference. As Brad Howe likes to say, with all due respect to the Temple Owls, you got to ride with Penn State until they prove to you that they can't cover the spread.
0: Now, the only thing I'm concerned about is when Temple wears those cherry and white uniforms, okay? They're kind of like the stripe pattern. You know, that's probably worth at least a touchdown, you know, for the Owls. But give me Penn State. Give me Penn State. Here's one game that I thought was kind of interesting. This is another one that's kind of off the beaten track, but I do like it, and I do like my Maction, okay? I do like my Maction. I'm riding Ohio, okay?
2: You like the Bobcats.
0: You know, in Ohio University, where not only riots take place, they're scheduled, all right?
2: Yeah,
0: so,
2: there you go.
0: I'm going with the Bobcats against Jacksonville State. That game is Saturday night, 6 o'clock. You know, I had the under in the Ohio-Nebraska game, and I was looking pretty good for three quarters. And then, as you might expect would happen, Ohio ran out of gas in the fourth quarter against a team from the Big Ten. But they're not playing the Big Ten this week. They're playing Jacksonville State. And I don't know if you noticed, Jacksonville State basically completely got outclassed by North Dakota State last week. So what do you get for your trouble? You get to come to Athens. And that's not easy to do either, okay? So, and I'm really not paying a lot here. I mean, the line is only 2.5. Field goal gets me home. I like the Bobcats. Give the 3 over Jacksonville State.
1: It's an intriguing line because, as you say, it's 2.5. Basically, that's home field. It's a pick'em game.
0: Right.
1: So why not go with the team who was competitive in week one against Nebraska?
0: Yeah, and you know, the teams from the MAC have actually looked pretty good.
2: I do think that line's come down just a little bit, though.
0: Has it?
2: I think it was at 3 the other day.
0: All right. Well, I got it at 2.5 right now.
2: There you go.
0: All right. Couple of other games. I know this is a trap. I know it's a trap. But sometimes you just have to ride the tiger. Give me Oklahoma at Michigan.
2: Ooh, okay.
0: Yeah, give me an Oklahoma at Michigan. Now, that sounds crazy. It's right. Like, money goes to die when you bet against Michigan in Ann Arbor, okay? But did you see the game against Western Michigan? They're changing quarterbacks at Michigan one game into the season after that close shave, which should have been a loss, was a loss. I don't know how you describe it, against Western Michigan. 5.5. 5.5. You know, Oklahoma looked really good the first week of the season. I think they beat Michigan, and I don't know if they're going to romp over Michigan, but I think Oklahoma wins the game. What do you think about OU, the other OU, taking on Michigan and beating Michigan in the Big House?
2: I think that's probably a solid pick, too. I'm looking forward to seeing what's going to happen this week. One thing that does put me in mind, you know, the big conspiracy theories at the end of last week about protecting the brand for Michigan and stuff, as if the NCAA could get on the same page about anything when it comes to protecting anybody's brand or anything. But I do wonder if the similar thing happened, Oklahoma-Michigan, which brand would the NCAA and the conspiracy protect? You know, because it's not, because in that case, you got two blue buds going at each other. You know what I mean? But yeah. I think your pick's right on, man. I think that, I think Michigan's taking a step back this year, and Oklahoma looks elite.
0: Yeah, they look pretty, pretty good. One more game, and this one is in the Big 12 and the Big 10. It's the Cy-Hawk game. All right, so you got Iowa State at Iowa. Right now, Iowa, the Hawkeyes are favored by 14 in this game, but I don't want any part of that. I want the total, okay? Give me the under in this game. We're talking about Iowa, right? And this is an emotional game. It's an emotional game. Now, if Iowa gets a chance to put their foot on the neck of Iowa State, they're probably going to do it, okay? But something tells me that Iowa State is going to muster up enough good play in this game to kind of keep it close. Now, the line right now is 40.5. If it goes under 40.5, frankly, I really don't want to touch this game. But if it stays at 40.5, I see this kind of game as maybe like 24-0. I mean, we're talking about Iowa, right? Man, traditionally, Iowa never scores. And Iowa State last

0: last week. Man, they couldn't move the ball against SEMO, from the boys from Cape Girardeau. So, you know, give me, and this is, and here's the other thing, too, about this game. This is a primetime game, okay? And in primetime games on network TV, a lot more money comes in, and that usually pushes the over. Cooper learning a couple of things here. So, you know, I think this game, 40 and a half is tasty. I like the under Iowa State, Iowa.
1: I agree with
0: you. That's my final pick.
1: Because I spent 4 years out in Iowa.
0: Oh, yeah.
1: A lot of people love that Cy-Hawk. And as you know, in any rivalry matchup, Dave, you can throw the records out the window.
0: I've heard that.
1: You can throw out all the talent or whatever. I call me crazy, but I feel like this game is going to be closer than what people think. And it might come down to a last-second field goal or thing. It seems like year after year, no matter who is the better team, it comes down to just a last drive. They kick a field goal, say see you later. I think going under on that 40 is the play. I kind of see this as maybe a 17-14 type final.
0: I just don't think Iowa State scores much in this game. They only put up 300 yards against SEMO, okay? I don't know. If they score one touchdown, I'll kind of be surprised. So that's why I kind of like the under. So there we go. Those are the picks. Read them and weep, man. Read them and weep.
1: Undefeated week ahead. I love it.
2: I feel good for you, man. I feel good for you.
0: I will love it. All right, there you go. I guess this is kind of going to be our pick slot, Coop, for this season. Wednesday at the top of the 4 o'clock hour before the rest of the Sharps really get in there. All right, Jack, thank you.
1: Thank you.
0: All right, we'll take a quick break. The Entertainment Report is next.
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4: 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Southbound side, traffic slows when you get to Hedgesville Road. Also slowing in Williamsport. 70 westbound, traffic's okay leaving Frederick. It's going to be heavy at Downsville Pike to 81. The rest of the ride to Hancock, it's good. 15 leaving Leesburg, it's heavy to get to White's Ferry, heavy in Luckett's. And traffic is going to slow when you get to St. Clair Lane to Point of Rocks and Mountville Road. Route 9 of the Berlin Turnpike heavy. Heavy when you get to Hillsboro, off and on to Harper's Ferry Road. The rest of the ride to Charlestown and Martinsburg, traffic's okay. I'm Allie Oakley with traffic.
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1: All right, we'll take a break here at the bottom of the hour for local news. And when we come back, it'll be time to play Pick One. 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

0: West Virginia Metro News, I'm Jeff Jenkins. A Clay County man's been charged now with being high when he wrecked his vehicle last month into a parked front-end loader, killing two boys, including one of his sons, and injuring one of their friends. State police have charged 33-year-old James Neal of Bickmore with two counts of DUI causing death, two counts of child neglect resulting in death, one count of DUI causing serious bodily injury, and one count of child neglect creating risk of injury or death. A 7-year-old, James Neal III, and his brother, 13-year-old Zayden Hurley, were killed in that crash on August 22nd. We'll have more coming up at WVMetroNews.com. Tragedy early today in Mason County when a fire claimed a life. One person died. A second person was injured in the fire along State Route 62 in Leon. State Fire Marshal's office has been on the scene investigating. In addition to the Ascend program that is designed to recruit people to live and work in West Virginia, Governor Patrick Morrisey announcing today that $2.4 million in new federal health care money will be used to attract health care workers to Ascend. Morrisey says WVU Marshall and others will put the money to good use.
1: This is about Team West Virginia. You win as a team. When you have the universities and the state and the federal delegation, everyone coming together to solve one of the most important problems we have, that's a big win for our state.
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3: 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He joined state police and U.S. Attorney's Office announcing 59 arrests as part of Operation Cold Country.
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9: All right, welcome back. 26 till the hour. We're going to play pick one here in just a moment. Top of the hour, Fred Persinger is going to preview high school sports line tonight on the network beginning at 7 o'clock. 2 hours of high school coverage, and Tony Caridi will be here in an hour. At 5:33, the depth chart for WVU's game on Saturday at 1 o'clock at the stadium against the Skyhawks of UT Martin from the Ohio Valley Conference is out. We'll get into that in the 5 o'clock hour. Question of the day, let's do a quick reset and get some of your responses to it. The NFL season officially kicks off tonight. Pats at the Seahawks, rematch of the Super Bowl. So, hotline question of the day, and it's sponsored by Selango Law. How do you feel about Wednesday night NFL football? Are you loving these midweek games, or should the league stick strictly to Thursday, Sunday, and Monday? How are you feeling about Wednesday night NFL football? Are you loving these midweek games, or should the NFL stick strictly to Thursday, Sunday, and Monday? A couple of responses here. Here's Daniel listening out in Oakland. He says, Dave, not a fan of Thursday games. Give that night back to college football. As for tonight's game, I'm okay with it as long as it's the season opener. Oh, that's kind of an interesting take. Here's Jennings on this. He says on X, Dave, not crazy about the Wednesday kickoff. But since the NFL is set on doing an international game during the opening week each season, there's no choice but to embrace it. Herman, listening down in Mississippi, sends me this. He goes, Dave, enough already. The league is oversaturated as it is. Go back to strictly Sunday and Monday night games and keep the fans wanting more. All right, we'll get into more of that in a bit. But you know what? Abrar Ohidi normally does a tech news segment in this this segment, but she's covering the Apple event. Koopa was watching some of the Apple event today. And I got to say, I kind of miss the old days with Tim Cook or Steve Jobs, where they would come out in front of a live audience talk about, this phone comes in gold.
10: People
9: would just lose their minds.
10: Yeah, like all the Apple people. Yeah. Kind of weird to be rooting for a phone, but that's what people
9: What they did. So we'll get more information next week from Abraham.
10: Yeah, detailed.
9: This. All right, let's go ahead and do a little pick one. Rules are kind of explained in the title, and pick one for each topic. Two choices are given. You must select one of them, hence you must pick one. Coop and I have five sets of pick one topics. We have not seen each other's pick one selections. There are no correct answers. There are simply opinions, honest responses, likely to result in hurt feelings that could jeopardize our friendship and working relationship, but we're willing to risk that for the sake of higher ratings. Let's get started. You ready to go, Coop?
10: Yeah, let's do it.
9: Pick one topic number one. NFL season opener tonight. It's on a Wednesday, not a Thursday. That's because Labor Day was late this year. blocking the NFL from playing a Week 1 Friday game under the terms of the old Sports Broadcasting Act. I didn't know that.
10: I did not either.
9: I didn't know that. More insufferable fan base, the Patriots or any other NFL team?
10: The Patriots versus the field?
9: More insufferable fan base, the Pats or any other team?
10: Oh,
9: please pick one.
10: Gee, let me think about that for just a second. Yeah, I think that's going to have to be those New England Patriots. All apologies to our compatriot, Greg White.
9: Oh, yeah, I forgot about him.
10: Who may be somewhere listening, but yeah, the Patriots fan base, nah.
9: Yeah, nobody's perfect. The
10: Jonah Hill.
9: Yeah, no, mean, can't no. go there, can't go there. All right, pick one topic, number two. Hey, did you see they're going to make another remake of the movie The Italian Job?
10: Oh, man.
9: Okay.
10: Every movie's been good.
9: Yeah.
10: Honestly.
9: Michael Caine was so fantastic
10: one
9: in
10: of
9: the
10: my
9: original.
10: Favorite of his. Oh, yeah, I love
9: in
10: that.
9: In 1969, and then you had the remake in 2003. Remember the little cars?
10: It was good. It was fun.
9: It was
10: yeah.
9: a really good movie. So Paul Feig is in talks to direct it.
10: Okay.
9: So that looks like there's going to be another Italian Job movie. So more likely for you to watch The Italian Job or Ocean's 11? More likely for you to watch The Italian Job or Ocean's 11?
10: Original Italian Job?
9: Or either one.
10: Any of them?
9: Okay. Either one.
10: If we're talking the original with Michael Caine, it's going to be that because he's one of my favorite actors in the universe ever, and I'll never miss an opportunity to see one of his great films. So, yeah, I would go with that one. However, Ocean's 11 is a very, very good heist movie.
9: It's a good movie.
10: Yeah, it's a very good heist movie.
9: All right, pick one topic number three. You know who's on the comeback trail? CeCe's Pizza.
10: Oh, CeCe's man. Okay. Pizza Talk to me a little bit about CeCe's. Okay.
9: CeCe's Pizza is making a comeback. In fact, they're opening up 7 new locations in the state of Alabama. In one state.
10: Alabama now?
9: One state.
10: Ooh-wee.
9: They're eyeing new stores all over the state of Alabama. And they're already in a bunch of cities in Alabama.
10: Okay.
9: So CeCe's Pizza.
10: I used to have one next to my workplace in Michigan, man. I love that place.
9: Yeah. I like CeCe's Pizza, too. More likely for you to go, a pizza buffet, not necessarily CeCe's, more likely for you to go, a pizza buffet or a taco bar? More likely for you to go to pizza buffet or a taco bar? Please pick one.
10: I'm just generally weirded out by the concept of buffets a lot of the time. And pizza is like one of the least offensive ones. You know, you got. I mean, it just seems you got grab a slice. How bad can it be, right?
9: Right.
10: Whether you're using, even if you don't use tongs, who cares? It's not even really that big of a deal, right? I would probably prefer, like, if I was making it myself, a taco bar is amazing. Like, we do that at the house all the time, and we'll just make all the fixings and we'll make
9: go tacos. At it.
10: Yeah, we'll do it all night. But again, man, people sticking their fingers in that stuff and, like, you know, a public taco bar. I'm not into that. I'll go with the pizza buffet in that case.
9: It's always fun to see the kind of non-pizza things that are at the pizza buffet.
10: Oh, yeah, like your pudding or whatever might
9: your
10: be up there.
9: Your garlic knots.
10: Yeah, garlic knots and stuff. That's good stuff. Yeah, I like that stuff. Salad, of course. Yeah, I like that.
9: We're coming to the end of the summer, and so, and you're thinking, well, I missed my favorite band. They were on tour, but I didn't go. But the reality of the situation is there are tons of big name bands that are still out there in the fall. I mean, huge bands. Iron Maiden is touring, AC/DC. There's a whole list of Alice Cooper. There's a whole list. Big rock and roll tours of the fall. Tour you're more interested in. Now, I didn't pick these two because they're the biggest. I just picked them because I thought they were kind of unique and I wanted to talk about them.
10: Okay.
9: More interesting fall tour that's going on right now to you. Jethro Tull or Phish? Jethro Tull or Phish? Which fall rock and roll tour are you more interested in?
10: I would honestly be fascinated to see Jethro Tull live.
9: I think that's the correct answer.
10: I would be fascinated to see that show live because they're sonically a very interesting band. I mean, not just like the woodwinds and things like that, you know, but they're sonically a pretty interesting band. Aqualung's that's a great entry. I would go with Jethro Tull there. Yeah. I think.
9: I could give you the list, but we only have so much time.
10: Yeah.
9: Pick one topic number five. Talking about foul tours, Neil Young has confirmed that he's going to do 3 shows on tour in the fall. They're all in September, and they're all with Willie Nelson.
10: Okay.
9: He's playing Bridgeport, Connecticut, and Philadelphia, and he's going to be on the top of the bill in Virginia, at Virginia Beach, for Farm Aid. Young hasn't appeared on stage in about a year after unexpectedly canceling a summer European tour. Two-hour car ride, Coop. Two-hour car ride. Neil Young or Willie Nelson? Two-hour car ride. Willie Nelson or Neil Young? Please pick one.
10: Well, I know what I would be doing in a two-hour car ride with Willie.
9: Yeah, that's right.
10: And the conversation might be fine. The thing about Neil is, I think Neil's the kind of guy, all you got to do is light the fuse and sit back and listen.
9: Right.
10: You know, and that would be a fascinating two-hour rant, because I think that's what you would be in store for. I got to go with Neil Young. I love Willie, don't get me wrong. Willie's one of my favorite just guys in general of all time. Don't get me wrong there. I love Neil Young, too. Two-hour car ride, though, Neil's going to burn it all down. I got to hear from Neil.
9: Would. All you'd have to do is just ask him about his music player.
10: Yeah, there's any number of things, and he just would go off forever. So, yeah, I mean, I love that about him. Yeah, absolutely.
9: All right, what do you got for me?
10: All right, let's start off with, you know, I was thinking randomly about this the other day, as one does, and I was thinking about famous duos, you know, and maybe one of the famous duos out there was Simon and Garfunkel. You got the concert at Central Park, Sound of Silence, mm-hmm. Mrs. Robinson, all that great stuff. Simon and Garfunkel, a well-known duo. Another well-known duo, about as far away from Simon and the Garfunkel as you could get, would be the White Stripes, Jack and Meg White.
9: Yeah.
10: You know, also a very famous duo. So I was thinking, what would happen if we remixed them a little bit? What duo would you like the best? Would you prefer to hear an entry from Jack White and Art Garfunkel, or Paul Simon and Meg White?
9: Wow, that's really interesting. That's really, really interesting. First of all, I think you have to focus in on the most talented member of the foursome, which is Paul Simon, okay? But Jack White behind Art Garfunkel sounds really, really interesting.
10: Might be interesting, right?
9: Art Garfunkel, in my opinion, is really underrated. I think that's where I got to go.
10: Jack and Art.
9: I think that's the way I would play it.
10: I thought it was an interesting question. I have no idea, but I thought that was nice. Okay, let's talk a little bit about traffic. A little bit about traffic. You know about the UPS no left turns policy,
9: mm-hmm,
10: right?
9: Mm-hmm.
10: So the UPS route software called Orion deliberately avoids left turns whenever possible. Matt and Utah can probably talk about this a little bit. Based on the idea that left turns waste time idling and waiting for a gap in oncoming traffic, burn more fuel, and is more dangerous, the 2010 DOT study backs that up. Left turns caused about 22% of crashes studied versus just 1.2% of right turns.
9: Wow.
10: UPS claims the policy saves lives and millions of gallons of gas a year. There's also a traffic initiative called the Diverging Diamond Interchange. Have you heard of this? This is where there's over 150 of these now in the U.S. where traffic, and this replaces the clover leaf at the interstates. So traffic briefly crosses to the opposite side of the roads on the exits, eliminating completely the need of protected left turns entirely, reducing crashes by 37% of all crashes and a 50% drop in fatal crashes at the highway exchanges. So my question for you is, between eliminating all left turns or every exchange being a diverging diamond exchange, which traffic pattern would you most likely like to see adopted?
9: What was the other one? Not eliminating left turns. What was the phrase for that?
10: It was diverging diamond interchange.
9: Okay, I'm going to pick that one because I do make a lot of left turns.
10: The pictures of that is wild.
9: Yeah,
10: there's a few of these around there. It's wild, but then seeing it in action, it is smooth.
9: Yeah, but the idea that I wouldn't be making nearly as many as of those. So I do make left-hand turns, so I'm going to go for that. I want to keep those alive.
10: You want to keep the left-hand turns alive?
9: Yeah.
10: Okay, keep the left-hand turns alive. Okay, I don't know if you saw this or not, but tennis player Naomi Osaka, the Australian Open, opened last weekend, walked into the Arthur Ashe Stadium in a custom Who Decides War gray hoodie covered in newspaper clippings from her career, while a white skirt and cornrows under her black headband. When she disrobed, she had on her complete outfit was in black and red, celebrating the fashion icon that is Allen Iverson, the former AI. Not that AI, but the AI for the Philadelphia Sixers. So my question for you is, who would you rather be your wardrobe consultant? Allen Iverson, as we've talked about, baggy hip-hop influence and his tunnel style was so controversial with the old guard in the NBA that it led to the NBA's dress policy.
9: Which has been awesome, by the way.
10: Or John Daly, the golf's resident chaos agent known for eye-searingly loud clothes. Who Would you prefer to be your wardrobe consultant?
9: I think AI has really a sense of style, so I think that's the answer.
10: I would agree with that as well. Yeah. Okay, one of my favorite things to talk to you about is if you were naked and afraid. And we're right into the pocket of the TV show, so the theme is the same. Survival tactics, you're naked, afraid. Are you more likely to survive stranded adrift at Point Nemo in the South Pacific Ocean? That is the most remote place in the ocean on the Earth, also known as the oceanic pole of inaccessibility. That's where all the space stuff comes down so it doesn't hit land. Or the most remote point of the Amazon Valley, the Javari Valley, along the border of Brazil and Peru. You're naked and afraid. Where are you most likely to survive?
9: I think you'd probably be more likely to survive at Nemo, right? Because everything in the Amazon at that point is going to kill you, right?
10: Major exposure, but yeah, man, major, I don't know.
9: Yeah, yeah.
10: That's a tough one.
9: Yeah, that's a real, real tough one. But give me the ocean.
10: Give me the ocean.
9: Yeah, all right. Think you probably have a better chance of survival there.
10: There's a book called Adrift. The author's name is Callahan. One of my favorite survival stories ever. Check it out if you get a chance. Okay, last one. Tech redo. Which of these things... after we've complained about it for years and years and years, being the old men that we are, I think that we've come to the point where audio and video on our phones are just a part of the way that it is. So if you had to lose one or the other from your portable device, from your cell phone, would you prefer to lose audio, music, I mean,
9: right,
10: or video?
9: Oh, man. Well, I existed for years without being able to see pictures on my phone. I think I could probably go back to that.
10: Pretty convenient to watch a video when you need to.
9: It is. It is. And you can always use closed captioning, I suppose.
10: Ah, tricky.
9: I'd lose the audio.
10: Lose the audio. Yeah. All right.
9: Yeah, take the audio off a phone. All right, that's it. That's pick one. Let's take a break. And when we come back, we'll open up the On This Date file.
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16: Mountaineer head football coach Rich Rodriguez says there's a lot of positive and negative takeaways from the Mountaineer Week 1 victory over Coastal Carolina.
17: 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They kept fighting and battling. So there's a lot to learn from in every game. But the first game, I think there's even more so than normal.
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14: 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On 81 southbound, you've got the construction zone at Hedgesville Road slowing you down. Northbound side is going to slope just past Route 7 to Route 11, and an incident near Clearbrook slowing you down. 70 westbound, traffic slows from 270 over to 340. Then you're going to slow when you get to Downsville Pike to an accident right before you get to 81. After that, to Hancock, traffic's good. 15 Leesburg, traffic.

0: pitched for 14 different major league teams, threw a no-hitter for the White Sox, 43 years old today. From entertainment, Hugh Grant, 66. Adam Sandler is 60 years old. On this date, 1956, Elvis appears on the Ed Sullivan Show for the first time. 1971, John Lennon and Yoko appear on Dick Cavett on ABC. Here's John's reaction to the question, did Yoko break up the band?
1: Anyway, she didn't split the Beatles, because how could one girl split the Beatles, or one woman, you know? The Beatles were drifting apart on their own, you know?
2: Can you remember when you realized that it was inevitable that you would split up?
1: Well, no, first, no. It's like saying, you know, did you remember falling in love? Not quite, no. It just sort of happens.
2: How long was it fun?
1: Well, everything's fun off and on, you know. Mm-hmm. So I suppose it could have gone on being fun off and on, or it could have gone worse, I don't know. It's just that when you grow up, you know, we don't want to be the crazy gang, which they might know over here, which is British, or the Marx Brothers, which is sort of being dragged on stage playing She Loves You when we've got, you know, asthma and tuberculosis, and when we're 50, you know. Here they are again, yesterday, oh my God.
0: All right. Also, from baseball on this date, 1965, Sandy Koufax pitches a perfect game against the Cubs.
3: It is 9:46 p.m. 2-2 to Harvey Keene. One strike away. Sandy into his windup. Here's the pitch. Swung on and missed. A perfect game.
0: There you go. Also on this date, it was Robin Yount reaching 3,000 hits. He was the 17th member of the 3,000 Hit Club. Our musical birthday to the break today, Dee Dee Sharp, 81 years old. Mashed potato time. Five things to know at 5 o'clock in sports are next.

0: This is Hotline, presented by Selango Law on Metro News, the voice of West Virginia. 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
2: 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West Virginia takes the lead.
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2: 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Pocket collapses. 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
2: 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On 81 southbound, you've got the construction zone at Hedgesville Road slowing you down. Northbound side, it's going to slope just past Route 7 to Route 11, and an incident near Clearbrook slowing you down. 70 westbound, traffic slows from 270 over to 340. Then you're going to slow when you get to Downsville Pike to an accident right before you get to 81. After that, to Hancock, traffic's good. 15 Leesburg, traffic's heavy there. Luckett's, Point of Rocks, and Mountville Road. Route 9 lining up at the Berlin Turnpike off and on to Harper's Ferry Road. The rest of the ride to Charlestown and Martinsburg, traffic's okay. I'm Allie Oakley with traffic.
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3: 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The NFL season begins tonight. Pats at the Seahawks. Baseball, Bucks at the Chi Sox tonight. Dodgers host the Reds again. The Nats lead the Padres in San Diego, 1-0 top three. And earlier today, the Dirty Birds won at High Point, 8-4. 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
4: Event underway in Dallas. I'm Lisa Brady, Fox News. It's a political convention ahead of the midterm elections, the first one held by Republicans. RNC Chairman Joe Gruter's part of the kickoff.
5: Republicans have come together for a convention dedicated to one mission: defying history.
4: Because the party that won the White House typically loses seats in the midterms to an energized opposing party.
5: We didn't come to Dallas to talk about winning. We came here to do it.
4: Democrats are in Dallas, too, criticizing Republicans in general and the president over the cost of living and the conflict with Iran. A day after more U.S. strikes on Iranian oil tankers after Iran fired more missiles at a U.S. warship.
6: Iran also trying to hit U.S. forces on the ground, firing a surge of ballistic missiles at U.S. positions inside of Jordan. Jordan says they intercepted 18 of those ballistic missiles. Two fell harmlessly in the desert.
4: Fox's Steve Harrigan in Tel Aviv. Just before heading to Dallas, President Trump telling reporters the conflict will end right after the midterms, suggesting Iran is trying to hold out for weaker leadership in Washington.
7: So that we can get a nice, weak group of people in there and leave them alone and let them have their nuclear weapons.
4: Also predicting oil and gas prices will drop after the midterms. A diplomatic slap to Iran as the UN's nuclear watchdog passes a resolution to report the country to the UN Security Council.
8: Iran has allegedly failed to cooperate with a long-running investigation into uranium traces detected at undeclared sites. The United States, Britain, France, and Germany led the resolution, China and Russia among countries opposing it. Western officials suspect the uranium traces could be evidence Iran had a secret nuclear weapons program until 2003.
4: Fox's Jonathan Savage. Iran calls the resolution political, still insisting it's not pursuing nuclear weapons. 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
11: It is 3 minutes past the top of the hour in the Panhandle News Network newsroom. Good afternoon, I'm Luke Wiggs. There's mold in Morgan County. Our Marsha Kovalik has more.
12: Morgan County Sheriff Johnny Walter says their current building was remediated for mold before they moved in back in December of 2019. He says the ceiling back where the deputies sit recently started turning black. He says no one has shown any symptoms for mold exposure or appear to be sick as a result. This week, they're allowing for 2 days to move the department to temporary offices off War Memorial Drive. They'll reopen there on Thursday. Walter says a big concern is making sure they remember to bring everything they need because as the mold abatement is underway, they won't have access to their old offices. The evidence room was impacted as well, but that's complicated because anyone going in to clean has to have an escort. Remediation could last for 2 months. I'm Marsha Kovalik, WVMetroNews.com.
11: A guest in this morning's Panhandle Live was Elise Gregory. She says that Berkeley County Schools is updating the way the school system handles bullying.
13: Last year, we had moved away from the one program and we designed our own, so the Berkeley County Bullying Prevention Program. And this year, we've been reignited. We had some additional trainings for each of our school's committees. And so I feel an energy with having had that training.
11: And Spring Mills principal Mark Solfia says the new training works.
14: The new training is in a lot of ways a continuation of things that we've already established here that Elise and the team has established, finding ways to make sure that's connecting with current students. The training that we went to last month I thought was very well run, very thorough. We did have students there with us, which was very important. This has to be student-led. Right, to make the changes that we need to change societally, the kids have to be the ones leading it. And at Spring Mills High School, that's absolutely the case.
11: 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We've got Baltimore Orioles baseball on our airways this evening. It'll be a 6:35 first pitch as they conclude their series with the Cleveland Guardians. Stay tuned. Your complete AccuWeather forecast is coming up in just a moment. 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
15: Here is your Panhandle News Network forecast. Tonight, expect partly cloudy skies with warm and humid conditions. There is a chance of a shower in the area later on. The low temperature will be 69 degrees. With your Panhandle News Network forecast, I'm meteorologist Jason Caterina.

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2: All right, welcome back to the show. It's 5:06 in West Virginia, and it's time to start the third and final hour of our program today, Metro News Hotline. Thank you so much for tuning in today, folks. We've got a busy hour planned for you. Talk a little high school football, a little WVU football. Got a couple of terrific guests to get us where we need to go. Hey, just a quick reminder that, you may be leaving the office, getting back at it after the Labor Day weekend. It's a Wednesday after Labor Day. And you may be pulling out of the parking lot, or maybe in your car, driving here, there, everywhere. Just want to make you aware that, hey, we know we have a lot of listeners who tune in when they get in the car, and we appreciate it. And we're here when you're ready to listen. It's a one-way relationship. But our show starts at 3:06, and we go all the way through the afternoon. 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A lot of that stuff gets chopped up into 10-minute segments, so check it out. And by the way, if you haven't been to the website lately, there's tons of West Virginia-related news there that gets updated 24/7, 365. And we're going to be talking about sports in this particular

0: 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Just kick around. You'll find a lot of stuff you're definitely going to be interested in. And for our listeners who are, well, I guess your viewers, who are watching on YouTube or Facebook Live or the Metro News TV app, hey, we're glad to have you aboard as well, and we're glad you tuned in. All right, we will reset our question of the day here in just a moment. Fred Persinger is going to join me here in just a sec to talk about West Virginia high school football. Every Wednesday in the season, you have High School Sports Line, 2 hours worth of high school content. Primarily, it's going to be about high school football, but not entirely. So we're going to talk a little bit about what tonight's show is all about and maybe get a couple of thoughts on the evolution of his other show that he does here on the network, Game Night, which has been on the air now 25 years, wrapping up what goes on every Friday night in the Mountain State when it comes to high school football. So we'll get Fred on the air here in just a sec. We'll also play In or Out. That'll be coming up at 5:25. Tony Caridi will be along at 5:33. The depth chart for West Virginia's next football game, a game on Saturday at 1 o'clock at the stadium against the Skyhawks of Tennessee. Martin is out. So we'll talk a little bit about the Mountaineers. I don't want to say they need to bounce back, but probably less than a satisfying second half of the win against Coastal Carolina in the season opener last week. Will that have any impact on how West Virginia plays against UTM this Saturday? We'll talk to Tony about that. Some other things also going on in the world of college football, about LSU blinking, I guess, at the last minute, deciding that they were not going to add any players who had already signed with NFL teams to their roster for the season. Despite that, the SEC is still going to talk about their membership in the Southeastern Conference when they get together tomorrow. So I guess one of my questions for Tony today will be, besides Notre Dame, and they're in their own category, obviously, is there any team in the Power Four that could go successfully out as an independent right now? Because I don't know if the answer to that question is yes. We'll get his take on that. That'll be coming up in about 25 minutes or so. All right, let's start with a quick reset on our question of the day. Question of the day is about the NFL season. The NFL regular season kicks off tonight on a Wednesday night, which is a little bit unusual. Wednesday night, as the Patriots will take on the Seahawks in Seattle. Seattle is the defending Super Bowl champion, so that game will be on NBC tonight. Kickoff around 8:15. So here's the question of the day, and it is sponsored by Selango Law. How do we feel about Wednesday night NFL football? Are you loving these midweek NFL games, or should the NFL stick strictly to Thursday, Sunday, and Monday? How are we feeling about Wednesday night NFL football? Are you loving midweek games, or should the league stick strictly to Thursday, Sunday, and Monday? To respond, text those in. We got a lot of text messages for that. We got a lot of messages on X about this as well. Weigh in on that question. What do you think about Wednesday night NFL football? We'll get into some of your responses in a bit. But let me bring Fred Persinger into the conversation about West Virginia high school football and what may be on tap tonight for High School Sports Line beginning at 7 o'clock. How you doing today, Fred? What's going on?
1: Doing well, Dave. How about you, my friend?
0: I am doing fine. I'm looking at the lineup of your guests tonight on Sports Line, and you've got some terrific guests, some high school coaches around our state, and you've got a good smattering of coaches from all portions of the state. You've got Steve Edwards and Donnie Mays from here in the Kanawha Valley. You've got Marcus Law from Spring Mills and Derek Stephen from over in the Eastern Panhandle at Kaiser. It's a good mix. Let me ask you about some of these guys you've got on the show tonight. George Washington, how serious a contender for the Quad A state championship do you think the Patriots are?
1: Well, I think they're very, very serious. You know, they go to Cabell Midland this Friday night, and the Knights have really bounced back from a horrible season last year. The Knights have started 2-0. Now, I don't know, to be quite honest with you, how strong Cabell Midland is. It's tough to bounce back in that Quad A division from what happened to them last year to be a true contender, but they may be. I think we'll find that out come Friday night. But yeah, Stevie's got a great ball club. He really does. And I mean, you consider the fact that he lost to Persinger at quarterback. My goodness.
0: Nice point. Nice.
1: How they bounce back. It's amazing.
0: Yeah. So I wonder if Cabell Midland can give them a little bit of a better game than Hurricane did last weekend. I mean, GW did not have a problem with the Redskins.
1: Yeah, I think they will. Number one, they're on the road. to Ona to take on the

0: nights, and I think it will be just a better game because traveling a little farther, and you know, it's big school. Like Cabell Midland's got numbers, and that's what they've always had. So we'll see. But again, I think Stevie's got such a well-rounded team. He's got a lot of great skill people. He's got some nice size up front. So you know, I would think Steve would be. He's never going to say, "Oh, we got this one." That's for certain, and he may not. But I just got to believe that Stevie's just a notch or two above a few opponents this year.
1: You know what? You and I are both old enough to remember Steve Edwards Sr., and mm-hmm. Steve Edwards Jr. has done a great job with that George Washington program. Hey, I mentioned in the lead-up to you that today that, you know, game night, which incorporates scores, coaches' reaction, a reporter reaction every Friday night on the network, has now gone a quarter of a century, Fred. 25 years in a row. I mean, did you have any idea that that show would start, would have a 25-year run when you got that thing up and running?
0: Well, I knew that we had a great topic to talk about with high school football. I mean, that's Friday Night Lights. That is really something special in the state of West Virginia. When Dale Miller and myself got together, I had not been a full-time employee with the network very long, and he came into my office. He said, "I've got this idea," because we were doing 15-minute program. We had a 30-minute program. And he said, I think it would be a good idea if we did a high school football show on Friday night for 2.5 hours. And, of course, not knowing his overall thought at the time, I said, "Yeah, man, I think that'd be great." He said, "Good, I want you to host it." And I thought, well, I don't know how great it's going to be now, you know.
1: Right.
0: But, you know, over the we started our 25th season this year, and I think the most ironic thing about this, Dave, is the fact that in the 25 years, I've missed one show, and my co-host, Dave Jeklin, has missed two.
1: Wow.
0: That's it.
1: Wow.
0: Now, you would think as old as we're getting, we'd be sick every now and then on a Friday night, but we just continue to show up, and you know, the good Lord's blessed us. It's a tremendous program. We're on 53 radio stations statewide, and got a tremendous listening audience. But again, I've said many, many, many times, it's not me, it's not Dave, it's the subject. It's high school football, and people dearly love their high school football teams.
1: Well, Fred, you love your job, and it's really clear in the way you bring the product to the air. You do a wonderful job with it. South Charleston, so Donnie Mays is back. And I guess they kind of sent a warning shot across the bow of the other teams in AAA when they dominated Nitro. And then you're thinking, well, maybe the game against Chapmanville is going to be a little bit more competitive. No, the Black Eagles rolled them as well. They're number 4 in the AAA power rankings this week. I think we knew South Charleston was going to be good. Did we know that they were going to be this good this fast?
0: Well, you know, I never really think too much after just two games because you never know what's going to happen. But I've talked with Donnie Mays a couple of times during the off season, and he felt like they were going to be good and much better than what South Charleston has been over the last few years. I mean, just thrilled to death when they got that first win, and now you get another one, and all of a sudden, if you're not supposed to be real good, but you keep winning, well, you start believing. And, you know, it'll be interesting to see how far he can make this thing go. But Donnie Mays has always had success at South Charleston. I think he and the Black Eagles belong to each other. So it's good to see. It's good to see, as we were talking earlier, Cabell Midland bounce back from where they were last year and the things they have done. You know, you look over in the Eastern Panhandle now, Dave, and it used to be it was Martinsburg. Well, now it's more than Martinsburg. Marcus Law, who, of course, was a pretty good kid at WVU in his time, he's taken Spring Mills and the Cardinals, and he's done a really, really good job with them. Looking forward to talking with Marcus tonight. So, you know, I think high school football in West Virginia is special. It's very special. And you can go to any high school football field that's hosting a game on a Friday night. Well, those Friday night lights on, you're going to see fans standing along the fences, and the stands are going to be full, particularly on the home side, and just depending on who they're playing, could be just as much on the visitor's side. I think about Bluefield and Graham, Virginia, over 10,000 people were there a couple of Friday nights ago to watch that game, and it was a heck of a ball game. So, you know, again, Friday night football, it's special. It really is.
1: You know, you mentioned that game between Bluefield and Graham. You've got John Mustaine on the show tonight from James Monroe. he's got his hands full. They're at Bluefield on Friday night.
0: Yeah, he started the season nice. So we'll see. John Mustaine and Bluefield, they really match up. Mustaine's got a crew of kids that I call them blue-collar football players because they just like to smack you in the mouth and line up and smack you again. Now, does he have the speed to compete with Bluefield? Because Freddie Simon definitely has some skill kids that can get on the edge and take off. So I think that will be interesting to see. But, you know, here's Freddie Simon once again. Last year, they were 3-2 after the first five games and then won 8 in a row and lost in the last few seconds to Frankfurt in that Class AA title game. So are they off to the same kind of start? Well, they're 0-2 right now. We'll see what happens come Friday night when the Mavericks take them on.
1: Fred, I got 1 minute left, but I did want to bring this up. It's not all high school football on your show tonight, is it? You've got something else in there.
0: Yeah, we do. We have the West Virginia Girls State Golf Tournament. It was held this past Tuesday at Woodridge in Mineral Wells. And we thought we were just going to be talking about the individual player. And Ellie West is going to be our guest. Ellie finished first individually. She shot a 6 under par 66, which is the best score ever recorded in that tournament. She goes to Wheeling Park, Dave, and she's only a ninth grader.
1: Wow.
0: So it's going to be fun to talk with her. But now there's some controversy brewing because the team championship finished, they say, in a tie. But did it really? And we're going to be talking about that, I'm sure. I had no concept we'd be talking about it until this kind of ballooned up this afternoon. And we're going to have to mention it because it's news. Morgantown and George Washington were granted co-champions. But when you go back and look at the rules and look at the scores, probably Morgantown should have been champions by themselves. So we'll talk about that as well. And that's right off at the top of the show. So going to be packed tonight.
1: Fred Persinger, thank you very much. High School Sports Line tonight at 7 o'clock on the network. Fred, thanks for a couple of minutes today. I do appreciate it.
0: Anytime, Dave.
1: All right, let's take a quick break. We'll come back with In or Out in just a moment. Stay tuned.
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6: 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On the northbound side and southbound side going past Hedgesville Road, it is quite heavy. The northbound side is going to slow at Route 50 to get past Route 7. And then 70 westbound traffic slows at 340. Then you're fine Hagerstown to Hancock, 15, leaving Leesburg to White's Ferry. Traffic's heavy there. Luckett's and Point of Rocks and Mountville Road. Route 9 to the Berlin Turnpike, heavy in all directions. Heavy Hillsboro off and on to Harper's Ferry Road. The rest of the ride to Charlestown, Martinsburg, it's good. Westbound 340 after Jefferson Pike, that is a crash. I'm Allie Oakley with traffic.
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0: Welcome back to the show, 525. Time to play In or Out. Coop, today's In or Out has a food theme all the way through it. All the way through. Every day we focus on the stuff you talk about. At the water cooler at the office, we call it In or Out. The setup is simple. Three categories, food or beverage, gut reaction. Finally, this one's about a celebrity. The topics of which change daily. Let's get started with food or beverage. Are you ready to go?
1: Yeah, I think so.
0: How about the Snickers Extreme Almond Bar? It is ditching the classic nougat entirely in favor of extra almond slices and extra caramel inside the chocolate shell. It'll be nationwide available in 2027. However, it's been seen at 7-Eleven and Speedway now. The Snickers Extreme Almond Bar, in or out?
1: Snickers Extreme Almond Bar. If I'm understanding what you told me correctly, they got rid of the nougat and added more almonds.
0: Yes, and extra caramel.
1: Okay, then my deal is that I like the nougat. And remember when I talked about I would always go get me some almonds, eat them all the time?
0: Yeah.
1: I basically poisoned myself on almonds. I'm off almonds at the moment. So purely because it's me, I got to be out on this thing because I can't do almonds right now. I made myself sick on them.
0: I'm going to be in on this.
1: Yeah, it should be in, honestly.
0: I'm going to be in on this. I trust the brand. Gut reaction is next. Alpha Gal Syndrome, a red meat allergy triggered by tick bites, is driving unexpected demand for ostrich meat. Ostrich meat. A 2023 government report estimates there's 100,000 Americans affected by this red meat allergy, and the true number might be closer to 500,000. Ostrich meat is red, it's iron rich, and it's beef-like in taste, and it's safe from this problem because poultry doesn't get it. Ground ostrich runs around $20 a pound. Choice cuts $40. Ostrich meat, in or out?
1: I've had an ostrich slider before, and it was very good. I'll be in.
0: Going to be in?
1: Yes.
0: I'm going to have to take your word for it. I've never had ostrich meat. I'm assuming it tastes a little like chicken.
1: It was not as gamey as chicken. Tasted a little bit like beef, like somewhere in between. Turkey, maybe. Ground turkey, maybe.
0: I'll roll with you on this. I'll be in. All right, finally, this one's about a celebrity. Al Roker of the Today Show stunned his co-anchors by eating dog food live on TV yesterday. During segment on the new Girl Scout cookie offerings, Roker sampled a Patch Pals treat, a soft-baked blueberry muffin-flavored canine cookie developed with bark. And he ate it, and he said, that's not bad. Let's see. Craig Melvin seemed visibly appalled. Quote, I can't believe you just did that. Oh, God, you just ate dog food. Al Roker, in or out?
1: Amateurs. That sounds like one of those all-natural things that have, like, stuff that you have around your kitchen in it anyway. They're just making it for dogs, right? That doesn't seem all that bad. When I was growing up, I didn't know there was a difference between dog beef jerky and people beef jerky. I ate a lot of beef jerky. So, as far as I'm concerned, this is amateur hour, but I'll be in on it now.
0: You know what? Patch Pals marked the Girl Scouts' first ever dog treat. It debuts in their 2027 cookie lineup. You know, I like Al Roker. You know what I like about Al Roker? The hats. When he wears like the funky fedora. And he's so versatile, man. He can do the weather. He can call a parade. He can eat dog food. I'm in on the Al Roker.
1: You know, he's literally the only thing that I know about Al Roker is parades. Because I've never been a morning show consumer, so I've never, like, did he do the weather? What was his deal? I don't even know.
0: Yeah, he does the weather.
1: Yeah, I have no idea. Guy. Like, I know him from parades. That's, like, all I know him from.
0: How much weight did the guy lose? He probably
1: did. He used to be overweight? I have no idea. I don't know anything about it.
0: He's a big boy.
1: Okay.
0: Yeah, I like my Al Roker.
1: All right.
0: All right, we'll take a break. Tony Caridi's coming up next. This is Metro News, the voice of West Virginia.
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3: West Virginia Metro News, I'm Jack Carlson. A Clay County father faces criminal charges in the car crash death of two young boys. 33-year-old James Neal II is in custody. Authorities allege he was driving high on meth last month when he wrecked his vehicle. Brother 7-year-old James Neal III and 13-year-old Zayden Hurley were killed in the crash. A third child survived the wreck but was seriously injured. The family was on its way back from a football game in Richwood. Neal is being held on $1 million bail. Law enforcement is touting the success of Operation Coal Country with 59 arrests made. Deputy U.S. Marshal for Southern West Virginia Mark Waugeman says the operation included many different agencies.
4: What I'm most proud of is not the numbers that this operation was built around, but the teamwork. Every compliance check mattered. Every arrest mattered. The recovery of a missing child mattered. Taking drugs off the street that pollute our state mattered.
3: You can read more at WVMetroNews.com. Brooke County Senator Ryan Weld wants changes to state law after hidden cameras were found in girls' dressing rooms at the Brooke County High School.
5: Moving forward, I think that if you engage in these sort of sick acts, you absolutely should be charged with a felony.
3: Brooke High School Principal Eric James is in custody. He's charged with planting those cameras. You can read more at our website. 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
6: Come on, Liam, let's go. 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Oh, come on, use your head. 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
3: More than 400 Lewis County Middle School students are embracing a new-look classroom this year. The students from Robert L. Bland Middle School are attending classes at WVU Jackson's Mill following the July floodwaters at the Weston School. Lewis County Superintendent of Schools Carolyn Long says WVU really stepped up.
10: They have helped us kind of change its look inside a lot of the cabins to make them look like classrooms. They have some already wonderful classroom setups.
3: From the Metro News Anchor Desk, I'm Jack Carlson.
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0: Here's a reset of our question of the day. We'll get to more of your responses after our next commercial break. But if you've joined us late, the NFL season officially kicks off tonight. Patriots at the Seahawks in Seattle. Seattle won last year's Super Bowl. 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How do you feel about Wednesday night NFL football? Are you loving midweek games, or should the league stick strictly to Thursday, Sunday, and Monday? 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To respond, text those in, 304-TALK, 304-304-8255-304. I'm on Exit Weekly, WEEKLEY, one word, three E's. WEEKLEY. And you know, Coop, I'm glad Tony's on with us because I think he could react to this. We started the show today just talking about that U.S. Open tennis match last night, that men's quarterfinal match that didn't end until 3:30 in the morning. And we had about a five-minute conversation about the latest we've ever stayed up for a sports event. We got a text from a listener, 304-704-DAVE. The WVU Hawaii football game in 1980, Don Nealon's first season. Game started sometime after midnight. I remember I watched that part of that game. It rained like crazy and it looked like West Virginia was going to get a tie in that game, and there was a late fumble in the rain and Hawaii kicked a field goal, and that started like a four-game losing streak for WVU. imagine this. They had no off week. They had to go to Hawaii and then come back the following weekend and play Pitt. They got pulverized in that game, then lost to Penn State, then lost to Virginia Tech after that. Tony, you've talked to Don Nealon many times. I know he's still pretty frosty about that whole situation.
13: It's funny that you say that, because I think if I called him up right now and go like, hey, Don, what was that deal on that Hawaii thing you had to do your first year? Like, he would reel it off just like you reeled it off right now. You're exactly right. That's like 40-plus years ago, almost 50 now, 47 years ago, and he still to this moment is going like, what in the world were we thinking about there other than nothing? You know, I was just looking, Arizona State has got a humdinger coming up, Texas A&M, and then London to open up league play. So, like, yeah, to your point, Wednesday NFL, we're playing in Australia, right, in the NFL coming up here in the next day. And so, yeah, things are – there is no more normalcy to it.
0: Just the idea that West Virginia would not have an off week before going to Hawaii and they then play their biggest rival without an off week the following week. You know, not Dick Martin's greatest moment. You know, he was the athletic director at WVU at that time. Oh, so what's to follow up on our conversation? What do you think the latest is that you've ever stayed up for a sports event before it ended? Because 3:30 in the morning is pretty amazing, right?
13: So I think the most recent I can think of would be the Cheez-It Bowl when we were in Arizona. And with Dana Holgorsen, and we won that with David Sills making that catch. That was really late back here. I think that we were in the 3-ish range, definitely by the time the post game, 4-ish range, but definitely by the time the post game got done.
0: Let's talk a little bit about the WVU depth chart for the game this week against UT Martin. You know, the offensive line in the Coastal Carolina game, no substitutions. There were some additional offensive linemen who got on the field when they went to, what, 7 offensive linemen for a couple of snaps. But do you think we'll see more? We're going to see more of the roster this week for sure, right?
13: I don't think there's any way that you don't. And I think legitimately, when they say they wanted to play more guys on the offensive line, that wasn't just coach speak. I mean, I asked Rick Trickett Friday afternoon. I said, what are you thinking? And he said, you know, if the situation presents itself, he goes, I'll literally play walk-ons because I want to reward those guys for the work that they've put in. But, as you know, the thing got wacky. I mean, you're cruising along at 24 zip, and then all of a sudden, you know, they score. Now it's now down to 3 possessions. Now it's down to 2 possessions. Now it's down to 1 possession. And so you just did not have the opportunity. This week, I truly do think, if everything plays out the way that it's supposed to, that, in fact, you will see multiple guys. I truly do believe they feel comfortable. They say 9 or 10 that they feel comfortable in putting into a game, and I think that's true.
0: Hey, the depth chart isn't the be-all, end-all, but just take us inside the building a little bit on how this thing gets figured out. I mean, do the position coaches tell Rich Rod who's going to start and he approves that, or how does this thing get put together? How's that process work?
13: Sure. So it's a combination. I think that, right, the offensive group, they meet. And let's just say, for example, running back. You know, they start with a depth chart, and it's Cam Cook, and it's Amari Latimer, and then it was Chris Talley and Martavius Boswell. You know, those were the guys that had the best opportunity. And then you could throw in, you know, a couple of the younger guys, they were in the mix. And then practice happens. And then you just watch your practice, and you go like, yeah, you know what? Cam Cook's the best one, right? Amari Latimer would be the second best. Chris Talley, Boswell, kind of close. Talley, actually, he emerged. He was 3 going into last week's game and, you know, popped a hamstring during warm-ups, of all things. And so he'll be out again this week, and that means that Martavius Boswell, who's a transfer junior college kid and perhaps the fastest guy on the team, will get 3rd reps this week, which, again, if everything goes well, he'll get into the flow. And then the same deal with receiver, Dave. I mean, it's based on practice. You know, this is a game, that's a training sport. You train more than you play. You only play 12 games in the regular season. So everything is taped every single day, and coaches just look at their guys, look at the guys in their room and say, here's my best three, here's my best four, and that's how a depth chart. Now, a head coach can come in at times and go like, wait a second, I saw Dave Weekly during, you know, this particular thing. Why isn't he? And they'll literally have those conversations like, why isn't Weekly out there? And invariable to say, because Weekly can't remember his plays. And then coach will go, okay, Weekly's not playing this week.
0: Why? So,
13: I mean, that's truly how it works. It ultimately comes down to, can we trust you on the field to, number one, not make mistakes, and number two, to make positive plays? And that's how you earn your keep.
0: Yeah, I was just looking, I was looking at the depth chart, and I saw on the kickoff listing that they've got Nate Flower listed ahead of Jack Cassidy. And mm-hmm. Cassidy did all the kicking last week, kicked the ball through the end zone on kickoffs, which was wonderful to see, by the way, and made his only field goal attempt. Yet Flower is listed as the starter. What are we reading into that? What do you think of that?
13: Read into it this way. Depth charts are printed on paper and they're not tattoos. Like it, I mean, it's use it as a guideline,
0: right?
13: But never, Dave, I'm just telling you, invariably, every week, there are guys like, wait a second, he wasn't supposed to do this, so he wasn't supposed to do that. So, I mean, and Rich had said, of all the positions on the team, it was that kicking position that was going to come down to the last week. He literally said last week, last day or so. So I don't think that, you know, has anything to do with Nate Flower not being able to get on the field. But I think that, you know, they looked at Jack Cassidy, and I think Jack, from a long-range perspective, you know, has the bigger leg. But I don't rule out the possibility. You know, Cassidy has also had some consistency problems. I don't rule out the possibility that, at, you know, some point, Nate Flower is going to get opportunities.
0: I hope we see both of them this week. That would be a perfect opportunity to get those guys in there against the Skyhawks. So, Ja'Cory Thomas, coming into the program after starting at Georgia last year, Rich Rod in his presser yesterday said they still had to jump some hoops, and I'm paraphrasing there, with the NCAA to right. get him eligible. Are you seeing him around the building? Is he at practice?
13: Just got in Monday night. That was the scheduled time to get in. And so what, some perspective on that, because I also was kind of wondering out loud, because you hear that, you know, wait a second, he went to the NFL. How can that happen? The league just came out and said you can't do that.

0: So the rule is that you cannot have been officially on a roster. Obviously, you can't sign a contract. You can't be on a roster. He went to a mini camp and was not offered a contract, was never on a roster. Just to kind of let you know, that's why he's in play. Had he signed anything, then West Virginia's out. And before he comes to West Virginia, you know, West Virginia goes to its general counsel. General counsel goes to the Big 12's compliance people, and they say, okay, looking at this player, is this going to be an issue based upon where their league is standing on this? They came back and said no, because he did not sign. He's in play. It's going to be similar, you know, to a Brennan Laurien or someone like that, because the fact that he didn't sign, that's what put him into play. Then the next piece of it was that initially Georgia had not put him, allowed him to go into the portal. Georgia came back and said, yes, we'll portal him, to create a word. And Rich and Kirby Smart, you know, are you know, contemporaries. They know one another through the years, and that's what gave the green light, and that's how it happened.
1: So speaking of these types of situations, LSU blinked right before midnight last night. They did not add those players who had signed with NFL teams to put them on the roster and put them afoul with the SEC. Now, the SEC is going to talk about LSU membership tomorrow. And there's been some saber rattling on both sides, but apparently things have cooled down quite a bit. But, I mean, it's kind of unrealistic to think that the SEC would kick LSU out. And let's just create a situation where if that happened, I mean, wouldn't that be devastating for LSU's football program to leave the SEC? I mean, could LSU be successful as an independent?
0: Absolutely not. Absolutely not. I mean, the one that can do it, we know who it is, right? It's Notre Dame. BYU tried to do it, you know, because of the amazing size of their following. You know, they could kind of hem and haw and kind of get around and do it a little bit. But when the opportunity came to go to a league, like, they were all in for that. LSU, no. I mean, I kind of enjoyed what was going on between the SEC and LSU. It's a leverage play. You knew that LSU was going to blink. You didn't know how long it was going to go. I mean, they can rattle their saber, and they can, you know, and Lane Kiffin can bang his chest and say, oh, pro, blah, blah, blah. But you knew they were going to buckle. It's just because there's just too much at stake, too much that they received by being in the SEC to not be in the SEC. So I thought it was well played by the SEC. It was similar to a degree what the Big 12 did with Texas Tech on the Sorsby deal. They just said, okay, you want to go? We'll go. And they backed down.
1: Yeah. I mean, just the idea of what would an LSU independent television deal look like?
0: Nothing.
1: Who would you play?
0: No. You can't do it. It wouldn't work. He just simply can't do it.
1: All right. Hey, Tony, you got to leave it there. Thanks for your time. I'll talk to you in this same time slot next week. Have a great game this weekend.
0: Thank you, buddy. Appreciate it, Dave.
1: All right. Let's take a quick break. We'll come back with more in just a moment.
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7: 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Traffic is going to be jammed up with construction. 70 westbound traffic slows 270 over to 340. Then you're fine Hagerstown to Hancock. 15 Leesburg, heavy to White's Ferry, heavy into Luckett's, heavy at Point of Rocks and Mountville Road. Route 9 in the Berlin Turnpike, heavy in all directions. Route 9 Hillsboro, it's going to be heavy up and on to Harper's Ferry Road. Then you're fine Charlestown to Martinsburg. Westbound side of 340 after Jefferson Pike, there's a crash. And then you're going to be fine Harper's Ferry to Charlestown. I'm Allie Oakley with traffic.
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8: All right, welcome back to the show. A couple of minutes here. Coop, just following up on that conversation I just had with Tony about, the idea that suddenly LSU would be without a home if they were expelled from the Southeastern Conference. That's kind of crazy to think about, right? I mean, would LSU football still be LSU football if they didn't have the SEC brand to recruit to? I mean, you'd still have massive NIL, right? You'd still be able to pay your players the kind of money that some of the
9: elite... To start with,
8: that's exactly right. But suddenly you wouldn't have that ability to go into a recruit and say, listen, you play under the lights at Tiger Stadium, you're going to be able to play Georgia, you're going to play Alabama, you're going to play Texas, you're going to be playing Oklahoma. You would no longer be able to do that. And would any teams, you know, we already see in the separation between the power conferences and the group of six, if suddenly LSU was independent, would those power four teams be interested in playing at LSU? Think about this too. I mean, for example, if suddenly the SEC expelled LSU tomorrow, the way the conference football playoff rules are currently structured, the only way that LSU would be able to get into the playoff would be through an at-large bid. And to do that, you know, they don't have a sweetheart deal like Notre Dame has. I mean, if Notre Dame finishes in the top 12 of the CFP rankings, they get an automatic bid into the playoff. That would not be the case for LSU. So they'd have to go like, 12-0, 11-1, just to get into the playoffs.
9: Yeah, and you're mostly focusing on the competitive end of things right now. When you look at things from like TV contract standpoints and stuff like that, I mean, Notre Dame being able to hoe its own row for so many years doing that, you're not instantly going to be able to do that with. I mean, for one thing, the base that you have of national recognition is just not the same for LSU as it is for Notre Dame. You just don't have the same base of people that are invested or care. So I don't know how you could do that. I mean, Notre Dame is unique. They're a unicorn when it comes to this sort of thing. I don't think you can take Alabama out or anybody. I don't think you could take any school out of the conference and make them an independent now, unless there's a fundamental changes.
8: Right.
9: You know, like if there's something that happens where the conferences more or less go away or whatever happens, we divest college football, quote unquote college football from universities or something like that, then maybe, I don't know. I mean, that's a whole different story. But under the current structure, that's sort of the same as we've known for the last

0: lifter for the NFL regular season tonight. Patriots at Seattle. Seahawks are the defending Super Bowl champs. So we'll see how that impacts, you know, hey, professional athletes, they're pros, but they're not robots. So, I mean, we'll see what happens after the pregame hoopla and, you know, raising the Super Bowl banner and all that kind of stuff.
1: It wasn't until like five or six games in last year that I was sold that Sam Darnold was going to be a good quarterback for the Seahawks. So, you know, I mean, things can happen early in the season.
0: Yes. And then you've got the Niners and the Rams in Australia tomorrow. Oh, by the way, you know, there's a couple of midweek games. Speaking of midweek games, there are a couple of midweek games in the MEC. By the way, the Mountain East just launched their new app. It's available on Android, and it's going to be available on Apple platforms very, very soon. So that just happened last week. But in the Mountain East, you've got West Virginia Wesleyans going to be hosting Shippensburg in Buchanan tomorrow. And then UC needs a win, and they're on the road in Tigerville, South Carolina, playing North Greenville. That will be a Friday night game in the Mountain East Conference, which is a little bit unusual. Baseball, the Dirty Birds played an 11-05 game this morning in High Point, and they won that game 8-4. The Pirates are in Chicago to take on the White Sox again tonight. The Reds looking to beat the Dodgers after two losses in L.A. Games this afternoon, bottom of the fifth inning. The Nationals, who really hit the skids, they're now in last place in the National League East. They are trailing the Padres 5-2 in the bottom of the fifth. Let's take a break, and we'll come back and wrap it for the day in a moment.
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8: Mountaineer head football coach Rich Rodriguez says there's a lot of positive and negative takeaways from the Mountaineer Week 1 victory over Coastal Carolina.
9: Well, I think the guys looked ready to play emotionally and physically. 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And you got to give them credit. They kept fighting and battling. So there's a lot to learn from in every game. But the first game, I think there's even more so than normal.
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10: 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Traffic is going to be jammed up with construction. 70 westbound traffic slows 270 over to 340. Then you're fine Hagerstown to Hancock. 15 Leesburg, heavy to White's Ferry, heavy into Luckett's, heavy at Point of Rocks and Mountville Road. Route 9 in the Berlin Turnpike, heavy in all directions. Route 9 Hillsboro, it's going to be heavy up and onto Harper's Ferry Road. Then you're fine Charlestown to Martinsburg. Westbound side of 340 after

0: Jefferson Pike, there's a crash. And then you're going to be fine, Harper's Ferry to Charlestown. I'm Allie Oakley with traffic.
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2: All right, folks, that's going to do it for the show today. We thank you so much for listening. Stay tuned for the news at the top of the hour. Sports Line's on the other side. And don't forget about High School Sports Line tonight at 7 o'clock. My name's Dave Weekly. I'll talk to you tomorrow, beginning at 3:06, right here on Metro News, the voice of West Virginia.
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3: A first in Dallas. I'm Lisa Lacera, Fox News. Republicans holding a midterm convention.
4: Styled after the presidential nominating conventions, this new Republican midterm event is a rally for not just the president, but also House and Senate nominees the president is backing to hold his congressional majorities. RNC Chair Joe Gruter says the Trump agenda is on the line.
5: And if Democrats take even one chamber of Congress, the agenda stops. We're sure as hell not going to let that happen.
4: President Trump speaks tonight and tomorrow.
3: Fox's Evan Brown at the convention. Democrats are in Dallas, too, with Illinois Governor J.B. Pritzker calling the midterm convention bizarre. And he says it can't paper over the fact that Republicans have done nothing to earn your vote. Pritzker is considered a possible presidential contender in 2028. Opponents of redistricting in Missouri have appealed to the U.S. Supreme Court after an appeals court let stand a new congressional map backed by President Trump. This latest legal action coming shortly before ballots are to be mailed out in the midterm elections. President Trump promising fuel costs will drop after the midterm.
6: Right after the election, oil prices are going to be tumbling downward. They're going to be tumbling down, and we'll get them down, I think, for gasoline. We'll get them below $2 a gallon.
3: The reason, he says, is Iran all but defeated, and he says the U.S. has control of the Strait of Hormuz. The president made the comments before heading to the midterm convention. Meanwhile, AAA says the price for a gallon of regular gasoline went up 7 cents overnight to $4.22 a gallon, more than a dollar more than it was at this time last year. Stocks fell as the price of crude oil topped $100 a barrel again. The Dow lost 405, the NASDAQ off 168, the S&P minus 37. 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
8: It is 3 minutes past the top of the hour in the Panhandle News Network newsroom. Good afternoon, I'm Luke Wiggs. Today, the Eastern Panhandle is mourning the loss of one of its favorite sons. After a battle with cancer, Clint Hogben has passed away at the age of 62. Born on a small farm in Hedgesville, Hogben became one of the area's top volunteers at each of the Solid Waste Authority and with Farmland Protection. His wife, Chris, explains.
9: Over 9,000 acres of farmland is preserved in Berkeley County because Clint worked. They wrote the West Virginia Voluntary Farmland Protection Bill. When he did all this stuff, he was working full time. people think that the Solid Waste Authority was his job. That was volunteerism. I recently worked it up. It is as if he has worked 14 and a half years at a full-time job.
8: You can find that complete interview on our Panhandle News Network Spotify page. Berkeley County Commission President Eddie Gokenauer added this.
10: Clint is Berkeley County Solid Waste Authority. I mean, there may be a lot of moving parts, but quite honestly, they are all because of him. And he developed the entire program. I think it was actually the first in the state.
8: West Virginia's best educators are getting well-deserved recognition in the capital city.
11: Princeton's senior high school's Laura Presley is the 2027 Teacher of the Year in West Virginia. She chairs the school's English department. Presley became one of four award winners during the first ever Champions of Learning Gala, hosted by state education officials in Charleston Tuesday night. Berkeley County's Alicia Riggleman is this year's Principal of the Year in West Virginia. Monongalia County's Miriam Mason earned the State School Counselor of the Year award. Boone County School's bus driver Lisa Cook is the state's School Service Personnel of the Year. Presley says she and all the other award winners are humbled to be champions of learning.
12: A calling that we do not take lightly. Here's to a year of being a light.
11: I'm Jack Carlson, WVMetroNews.com.
8: We've got Baltimore Orioles baseball on our airways this evening, a 6:35 first pitch against the Cleveland Guardians, which means we won't air High School Sports Line. You can find a link to that broadcast at WVMetroNews.com. Among the slated guests, Spring Mills football head coach Marcus Law. 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
13: Here is your Panhandle News Network forecast. Tonight, expect partly cloudy skies with warm and humid conditions. There is a chance of a shower in the area later on. The low temperature will be 69 degrees. With your Panhandle News Network forecast, I'm meteorologist Jason Caterina.
14: I don't believe what I just saw.
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16: 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Do you believe in miracles? Yes!
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1: 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And now, across the state of West Virginia and beyond, Sportsline is on the air.
2: Sportsline Wednesday night. Thanks for joining us. It is the CityNet Statewide Sportsline. We're inside the Health Plan Studios with Kyle Wiggs, Greg Hunter, Brad Howe for a Wednesday midway point of the week. Another game week for the Mountaineers. Good evening, guys.
18: Good evening. Good evening. Fast approaching, isn't it?
2: It is. Took forever for the first one to get here, and now they click off.
19: Yeah, I do feel like this week's moving faster. Last week we talked, it was extremely slow, I thought, but we're moving along now. Game number two upon us.
2: Game number two, and we'll hear from WVU defensive coordinator Zach Alley and also from the veteran coach at UT Martin, Jason Simpson. Been there for 20 years. You don't see that much anymore, the continuity. That harkens back to the Don Nealon, Frank Beamer era of guys staying not only multiple years, but multiple decades. Obviously a lower level of football, but that continuity is pretty impressive.
18: Yeah, and again, Brad, I mean, we don't know his circumstances. This is the first time West Virginia has ever played UT Martin, but he's had enough success. You would think he would have an opportunity to move elsewhere if he so desired, but obviously very comfortable there, has developed a really good program. Been to the FCS playoffs three times in recent years. Started this year 22nd in the FCS rankings and 1-1 at this point coming to Morgantown.
19: Has a son that was a big-time quarterback, Alabama starter, now with the LA Rams, who are on their way to Australia for their game coming up tomorrow.
2: Has another son in high school who's a very, very highly rated recruit. Maybe you wonder if he's coming along for an unofficial. Probably not, huh?
19: You know, it's interesting talking when you listen to them talk that Rich and he have not faced each other, but obviously they know each other because Rich recruited Ty Simpson, his son, when Rich was at Ole Miss, but they have not squared off against each other anywhere down the line.
20: So we'll hear from the coaches. We'll hear from you,

0: 304, Talk 304. That is the number to call, or the number to text, I should say. Game notes out, updated depth chart out, but really no changes at all other than Darius Wiley coming off because of that injury. There's a few less oars on there, but not a single change on the depth chart, although you would expect many more players to get into this game.
1: Well, you'd hope so. Let's put it that way. If they don't, then you got a lot of concerns. But you're right. I mean, and the oars were, okay, this guy, truthfully, you know, he started this past Saturday. He's going to start again this Saturday. We don't need to fool anybody with the oars. So he did that. And as you said, unfortunately, Darius Wiley, off the depth chart, won't be available this whole entire season because of injury. So Emerson Joy moves up, now listed as second string at defensive end.
2: Yeah, and that's one of the things I'm watching, guys, is just can this defensive line provide some consistency to that great pressure game they had in game one? We know they didn't do a great job of containing, but I thought the pressure was absolutely elite. Can you carry that over against a team that you should be able to have success against getting to the quarterback? Can they do it 2 weeks in a row?
0: Yeah, minus one of your starters, obviously, yeah, up front.
1: Yeah. And you know, that's something that this team's going to have to adjust to. So it certainly is key. I mean, we're going to talk about Zeke Durham-Campbell, who also is a starter at defensive end for West Virginia. He and Darius Wiley actually started together this past game. But I think it's important for him. But he is a fifth-year senior, just new here. But for an Emerson Joy who's new to West Virginia, new to United States football after coming over from Canada, I mean, these are the type of games that are incredibly vital for those who are going to see significant action this year and maybe didn't do so in the first week.
2: And you're looking for somebody, yeah, right? And that's why I thought Wiley was so good. Zeke Durham-Campbell was what we thought he could be. Yeah. He led the team with six pressures against Coastal, his old team. Then you're looking for, okay, who else can do that? And certainly Nate Gabriel did from inside, but Greg, I don't know that we can count on that every week. That's generally not where you see the pressures coming from. Who on the outside can pick that? Is Emerson Joy ready? I mean, this is a good chance to get him started and getting some reps, but Greg, is he ready to step up when it gets to Big 12 play, when it gets to Virginia, and give you whatever that can be, 20, 30 snaps at that position? That's what part of what you won't know that answer Saturday, but you want to see a good performance out of
1: Absolutely.
2: Him in particular.
1: If he gets stoned this week, then you got some concerns, yeah, right? He at least has to show some things this week. And then you have others as well. I mean, keep waiting for Toby Hastrup to make an appearance. Now, he's a bandit, sort of your other defensive end position, outside linebacker, rush end type guy. So waiting for him to emerge a little bit and live up to the heavy resume. So this is an important game for a lot of guys in Mountaineer uniform who may not necessarily be the top of the depth chart, but are second and third down. And, you know, they're going to get opportunities, hopefully a lot of opportunities this Saturday.
2: You wonder about that position because I thought Holloman and Afogo were guys that I felt like I saw a lot, and yeah, their names were called a bunch. And Hastrup sitting behind those guys, and we've talked about Hastrup before, certainly looks the part, has a pedigree in terms of he was at Oregon before transferring to West Virginia, former sprinter as well, so he's got some wheels. And he had a really nice push at the end of fall camp there to get into position. But I thought the two guys in front of him played pretty well, at least in game one.
1: Yeah, and Jeremiah Johnson also at that position got some snaps, also a junior college transfer. So you've got three guys. And, you know, we talk about needs at defensive end because of Wiley's absence. You know, you can play bandits at defensive end. So it's not – I mean, those positions are similar enough. They may not be identical, but they're similar enough that – you can West Virginia has four bandits. Mm-hmm. You can use those guys, one or two of them at defensive end at times as well.
2: Which wouldn't shock you, given the depth we just said at that position, and without Wiley, that you start to see some work getting done there.
0: So it's week three of the high school football season, and of course, coming up on the network, we encourage you to stay tuned for the next edition of High School Sportsline. Week three of the high school season, week two for college coming up for most teams, although a handful played week zero games, finally getting the NFL started tonight with a Wednesday night game, which is unusual. And it's interesting, New England and Seattle playing. This is only the third time in the league's history that there's been a Super Bowl rematch in week one. And only has it happened a total of 12 times in the league's history that the two teams that played in the Super Bowl played at all the next year. So a rarity tonight, the season opening with a rematch of that great Super Bowl from last year.
2: I'm all in as a TV viewer and a football fan. If you give me more football, that's good. I'm in. But, man, it's weird. And if you're college football, you're kind of looking around going, all right, you've already pushed into Thursday night. What do you, is the MAC worried they're going to push into Tuesday and Wednesday MACtion coming up later?
0: No, I think
2: count me in as a football fan for tonight.
0: This is a one-time deal. And then, of course, Greg, right at the end of the show, we talked about the team's traveling all the way to Melbourne, Australia, the 15,000 miles to play a Thursday night NFL game
1: that comes up tomorrow. One just left last week. So
0: exactly.
1: Different strategies on how to travel. But I don't know why anybody's playing because, you know, the Rams are just going to anoint them as the Super Bowl champions. What's everybody else? Why do you even take the field?
2: I think they're getting Oklahoma State.
0: I was going to say Oklahoma State's going to win the Big 12 and the Rams are going to win the Super Bowl. So why play the games? 304-TALK-304, that's the text number. We'll get into our comments here from WVU defensive coordinator Zach Alley coming up, and a little bit later on, the UTM head coach. He met the media, I believe that was yesterday, maybe this morning. I think it was this morning. Anyway, we'll get his comments coming up as well. Stay with us. This is the CityNet statewide sports line. 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
2: 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You can join us 304 Talk 304 this week. The defensive coordinator, Zach Alley of the Mountaineers, meeting the media, and start with the positives. He talked about the things he liked from West Virginia's defensive performance against Coastal Carolina.
3: Positives where we saw what we could be. Played the first half really well. Had some adversity, but were able to overcome in critical moments. I think we forced 40 pressures and had 5 sacks there and probably should have had 10 more. I think we touched him and missed him like 12 times in the backfield, like free runners and whatnot. I really felt like, we showed what we could do if we played to a standard. And I think there was some complacency in the second half, came out and just stopped doing our job. That's what got us there in the first place, was doing our job well, consistently and not beating West Virginia. And we beat West Virginia in the second half on defense. Like, we just let guys run free, didn't communicate, didn't do our job, and that leads to explosive plays. And so, if you cut the explosives down, you're going to, dominate everybody. That's what you want to do. You want to win every play the same way. So to me, we play to a standard. We don't play to a team, and we didn't play the standard the entire game. And that's the challenge this week and every week moving forward, is every single play is the play to win the game. And if you don't treat it like that, then you'll make mistakes that cost you the game.
4: Rich talked about containment and lack of at times. Is that something you stress going forward?
3: Absolutely. It's something we did a pretty decent job of in the first half. Created flushes, got to him, and then in the second half just didn't run to the upfield shoulder of the quarterback. Let him scramble around and, get open and throw the ball. The last play, we have 3 unblocked defenders in the backfield. Like, nobody touches them, and we don't keep them on the inside shoulder. And so we cut the other 2 guys off, and he scrambles around, throws a 40-yarder because, it's hard to stay in coverage for 7 seconds, when they're running all across the field.
2: So containment was the word, as we talked about earlier this week, and amazing performance by the Coastal quarterback, Deuce Bailey, running around, keeping those plays alive, even though the Mountaineers did sack him 5 times, and as he pointed out right there, got their hands on him many more times.
5: Yeah, but that containment, it was an obvious issue for West Virginia. And as you move forward, I would think defensively that may be goal number one. There are other needs that you have to improve upon this coming week, but containment to me is the first and foremost.
6: So I agree. So that's the part. Can you get better containment while still getting pressure? 40 pressures, guys, is outrageous. Let's not just move on past that number. That is outrageous for one game. And again, as we've said many times, the ability to get through there and handle that Coastal offensive line was just tremendous. So now, can you marry those two and put somebody in front of him? He went for 17 yards per completion in that game. So he was throwing the ball downfield. It was a lot of throw and catch, too. Nearly 50% of those yards were yards after catch. So the containment gave him a clear window to throw, and then those receivers were too wide open there, Greg, and took off with big patches. So clean that up a little bit, and I have a feeling the pass defense gets a whole lot better this week.
2: What about containment? Defensive coordinator Zach Alley talked about that issue and talked about the discipline that it takes to keep the quarterback contained.
3: Just doing your job. I think that's we tell them this is what you're supposed to do on this play or this blitz. And, if you decide you want to go inside when you're not supposed to go inside, then you're going to cause problems. So to me, that's the challenge of just doing it consistently over and over again. And you can't be complacent of just, I did it one time. Well, this time I'm going to go make a play. Well, you're not going to make the play if you don't do it within the structure of the defense. So I think stressing that and helping the guys understand, like, in practice too, trying to make them scramble more and move around, obviously we have a tendency to run by the O-line and the scout team, you know, because they can't quite get to the guys like you can in a game. So, you know, trying to stress them from the scouts guys, give us a great look. And then

0: you know, trying to have the quarterback scramble around on us in practice more.
1: Key as West Virginia moves forward. And again, you know, first game mistakes, everybody's going to have those. But yeah, just a little too amped up, a little too, I want to go make a play. But still, do your chore, do your 1/11th. It all's going to come around.
2: I wonder how much of it was those two things.
1: Yeah.
2: And it's guys that are having success.
1: Yeah.
2: So it's hard to say, well, I'm just going to come out here and contain. But instead of, I'm going to pin my ears back, I'm going to go make a play and get a sack here. And again, you were in there constantly. So you just wonder how much of it was that success in breaking through the crust you were getting, and it led to a lack of containment there. Which, by the way, containment's the number one buzzword of the week, isn't it?
1: Oh, is it not?
3: Every person who came to the podium, right, with the exception of maybe the defensive player who was – or the offensive player that was up
1: Bubba
3: there.
1: Grayson Bubba Grayson was the only one who I don't think used word containment
2: multiple times. He didn't say the defense needed to contain a little better. Thought he might throw it in, too.
1: He may throw it in there. He's a smart dude. He knows what he's talking about.
3: All right, so we made a lot of course, the number of receivers got in there, just the five offensive linemen, obviously one quarterback. Defensively – Zach Alley was asked, did you get as many players in there on that side of the ball as you wanted?
0: I think we held some of them out. I think, you know, we played a lot of guys, but we didn't play some guys I even felt like should have played more, you know, could have gotten in the game and helped us. And then, you know, we tried to find some guys who could be role players for us in certain situations. And, you know, some of them performed like that and some of them didn't, you know. And so that's the challenge for those guys moving forward is, hey, if you maybe you're not the starter, but, you know, you go in on third down or you go in the heavy package or you go in on whatever it is, well, star in your role. You know, and own that if you want to keep it.
3: So, again, the participation chart, not as lengthy as any of the coaches wanted. Hopefully, obviously, that's got to change this week, but still didn't see as many players as we anticipated going into that open.
1: No, very fair. I thought, Brad, that did not get quite as deep into rotation as you would have thought. I mean, they only used three corners the entire time. Safeties, not a ton of them. A few more people within your front, but not a lot. And you want to see them this week, and not just to give people opportunities to play, but this is also opportunities to, you know, to shine some and to show that you're worthy of time after this when things get more difficult.
2: Yeah, I'm seeing 30 different guys got in on the defensive side, but seven of those had less than five snaps. Mm-hmm. So really just 23 that kind of played some consistently. And yeah, that'll be interesting to see what those numbers go to. If you can try and get some of those snap counts down, Nate Gabriel at 50, that's probably higher than where you want to be with him ideally, Greg. Might be where he is this year, but that's probably a tad high, right?
1: Yeah, you would think so. But, I mean, again, as with 30 carries for Cam Cook or whatever, you do what you got to do to assure yourself of the victory.
2: How about Jameer Latimer had 61 snaps? That was the most on the defense. So that was a little bit surprising too that he went basically every.
1: But you know, you look at the guy behind him, Miles Cotterie, a true freshman who I think is going to be a good player. But still, are you trusting a true freshman at that position just yet to throw him in?
2: Well, the answer was no.
1: Yeah.
2: Now the one play he was in on, he was coming like a rocket ship and delivered a huge blow. And was held, Kyle, tackled to the ground, or he would have had a quarterback sack. He was coming hard right there. So he's a guy, we've talked about him. He got a lot of love there late in camp. Wonder if he's able to get in there for a few more snaps this weekend.
3: So who was the third corner, Robinson or Rollison?
1: Robinson.
3: Okay, so Robinson was the three corner, the third corner behind
1: Mr. Jefferson County.
3: Yeah, exactly. Mm-hmm. Behind Jine and Nick Taylor, the starters. Taylor played pretty well.
1: Yeah, it wasn't targeted even a whole lot. They didn't even throw his way. But Keyshawn played a lot. I mean, I don't know how many. Brad,
2: 23 snaps.
3: Yeah, that's a good bit.
1: Yeah, he played it. He played a good bit in rotating with John. So, again, I think that's a position they'd ultimately like to get a couple other guys involved. But at least at this point in time, that's the three that you're seeing a lot of.
3: We heard head coach Rich Rodriguez talk in glowing terms about Darius Wiley and how devastating that injury was, not only losing him on the field, but the person that he is, and obviously a shame about what happened. And assistant coach, defensive coordinator Zach Alley shared his thoughts on Darius Wiley.
0: I don't really care about them, you know, from a football player standpoint. Like, that's not the point, you know. Like, we're here to help these guys become men and be better people. And through the game of football, that's what we do, you know. And I love them to death, and I have a great relationship with them. And I feel really bad for him, man. I mean, just what a brutal injury. And, you know, I know he'll have surgery here at some point, and hopefully he can come back and be healthy and ready to play again, you know, in the future. But obviously just tough to see, and what a great kid. I mean, just really hate it for him and his family.
4: So what do you do without him? Somebody's got to step up. Who are the somebody's?
0: You know, we'll see. You know, I know Emerson Joy and Will Telemach and Caesar and some of those guys back him up. So we'll see who steps up out of the group. Obviously, Emerson went into the game later on after D. Wiley went down. And then we'll move some pieces around on some of the sub packages to kind of compensate.
3: So an opportunity there for multiple guys, especially this week, to see who fits.
1: No, you're exactly right.
2: That's a great point about this week. I mean, that's actually, you're looking to build some depth. This would be the game you think you can do it. I mean, if you have to go with all those guys playing 50, 60 snaps again, then you probably have some problems coming down the road. This is one where you want to Will LeBlanc in there and Emerson Joy. Will Telemach, because he said there, those are all guys you want to see a bunch of this week. Cotry's another guy. Get him some run this week as well.
1: Yeah, and we know after this, once you get into Big 12 play and plus Virginia, there aren't opportunities just to experiment.
2: No, there's not learning opportunities no. coming. You're in there playing, and you got to go. So, yeah, this is your chance this weekend.
3: Couple cuts on UT Martin. Start with the quarterbacks. They've got a veteran guy, Julian Caldez, who is the starter, started both games, but they've got a young guy, a redshirt freshman, and Tate Serber, who's played in both games and actually has a higher completion percentage and has thrown for more yards than the starter in two games. So, and we'll hear more about this from the UT Martin coach coming up, but WVU defensive coordinator Zach Alley on the UT Martin quarterback situation.
0: I love Nick. I think Nick's a great player. You know, he's really improved, in my opinion, you know, in the last year and a half, and just his man coverage and his feel and where he needs to be. And he's a very intelligent football player. Like, he has instincts and understands what we're trying to do. And, you know, that showed up this year, now having a full year of consistency and being in the program, playing corner the whole time. That helps. You know, not moving him around. And so, obviously, he's got a great future, and we're counting on him now.
5: Tennessee Martin, two quarterbacks, the first guy and then the second guy. What are the differences between the two and the guy that finished up?
0: They're pretty similar. Okay. I mean, you know, the first guy probably wants to run more, and the second guy wants to stand in there and throw it a little bit more. But, like, I don't see them as vastly different if they're one's in versus the other and how they're going to run the offense and what they're going to do. They're fairly similar, you know, body types. I think that at least eight throws the ball a little bit better than four does, but I wouldn't say, like, it's just apples to oranges.
5: So there's no different blocks of plays for them. They run the same stuff.
0: They're going to run the same things.
3: All right, so a little bit there on the front end of that cut, talking about Nick Taylor, West Virginia starting cornerback, and then he got into the UT Martin quarterbacks a little bit. But Nick Taylor, guys, one of the three corners that played for West Virginia last week.
1: Yeah, and again, we talked about it earlier. Wasn't even targeted a whole lot. Played very well.
2: Yeah, he did. That was, and that's solid, right? That's what you need. You got a guy over there. Put him over there. That you know, that's the starter, and handle your business on the quarterback thing, guys. Caldez, the starter there, has had some turnover problems. He's thrown two picks and he's fumbled twice. So that's part of it, too. Only a 52% completion percentage when he's thrown it. Serber came in. You're right. Threw it much better. 16 of 23. For 222 against Chicago State, didn't get a whole lot of pressure there, and they ran it so well against Chicago State, they didn't need the air game much. But Caldez seems like one of those guys. They have not faced, Tennessee Martin's not faced a lot of pressure yet. So again, if West Virginia can get that pressure, he's already had turnover problems. This is probably a game where you can come up with a couple of those.
3: Yeah, get some in this one, no doubt. One more cut from Zach Alley on the UT Martin offense, his thoughts.
0: I have a ton of respect for their head coach and you know, the play caller. He's they're challenging. They're gonna shift, trade, motion, different personnels, make you line up right, you know, find things and try and attack you. They'll have two things going that way and two things going back that way at the same time, and make sure your eyes are disciplined and, you know, try and move you off the spot and create havoc for, you know, communication and whatnot. So I think they've done a great job there for a long time, you know, of of really using what they have and putting guys in positions to be successful.
3: Yeah, so a veteran head coach with continuity on his staff as well, so it might present a challenge or two.
2: Yeah, just you just slow down that run, and I think then they become handcuffed pretty quickly. They're third in the country in rushing touchdowns with eight of them, so they've had a ton of success running the football, and I think that's going to present a bigger challenge, Greg, trying to run into Corey McIntyre and not Gabriel Nate Gabriel to start this game. So that's first and foremost. Shut that run down, and you're probably in decent shape here.
3: Next thing from defensive coordinator Zach Alley. He was asked specifically about Harper Holloman, starter on West Virginia's defense at the Bandit position. You guys kind of went over that position earlier, but Harper Holloman, his performance in the Coastal Carolina win.
0: Just consistent. You know, Harper's the same guy every day. You can count on his level of play. You can count on his effort. You can count.
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8: The second wave of who's going to compete for that last spot. And, you know, all credit to Cleveland. They got so hot at the end of last year. In fact, they tore right past Detroit and won the AL Central. They could do that this year regarding the White Sox. They're only two back right now.
9: Yeah, they're right there. That was historic what they pulled off last year. And coming back really from the dead to run down the Detroit Tigers. They were 88-74 last year. Came back to win the American League Central by one game over Detroit. The Tigers beat them, though, in the wild card series 2-1. They were 15.5 back in the division and 11 back on September the 4th and won the American League Central with a 19-4 finish.
8: Well, and this year, we know that 12 of their last 15 games will be against teams with losing records. They go to Fenway that final week of the season, but other than that, no real landmines on which to step. And they're trying to make it six AL Central titles in the last 10 years. Back in the 90s, they had a run of six in 7 years, packing what was then called the Jake for every single game. And obviously, a lot has changed, including the name. They were the Indians then, they're the Guardians now. The hope for Shane Boz is his luck will change tonight. The sun is setting in downtown Baltimore right now, almost setting on the season. Boz, though, has stood tall in the shadows of all of that. I think this is the kind of guy that could be throwing things around the room, getting super upset about the tough luck he's had. But he'll wear that 5-15. We talked to him, as you probably heard on the pregame show earlier tonight, just about controlling the controllables. All he can do is go out and pitch well, which he did last time out. He gave up a home run on the second pitch of the game to a red-hot hitter, and then nothing after that. So he's actually pitched really, really strong baseball for 2 months now and is deserving of some run support tonight.
9: Maybe tonight's the night for Shane Boz. 5-15, but that record, as we know, does not tell the whole story. The first inning is brought to you by Jones Junction. If your vehicle needs service, stop by Jones Junction, any maker or model, online at jonesjunction.com.
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